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0: life of a believer, a life of growth and abundance. Join Ustada Shakira Hunter on Hayat and Tayyiba from 2 p.m. to 3 p.m., focusing on the continuous development of a believer and a constant focus to self-growth within our acts of worship and skills.
1: Munzalam Mubaraka. Blessed homes, blessed spaces. Sustainable societies depend upon strong families. The family plays a crucial role in society by serving as the basic unit that influences the development of positive values and behaviors in the younger generation. It acts as a fundamental social institution that contributes to social cohesion and the overall well-being of society. Join Mualima Shakira Hunter every Tuesday and Thursday afternoon as she explores topics that develop our homes into functioning and calm spaces for the entire family unit.
2: Assalamu alaikum wa rahmatullahi ta'ala wa barakatuh. Beloved listeners of Radio Islam International, ahlan wa sahlan wa marhaban bikum jami'a. A warm welcome back to Hayatun Tayyiba on this lovely Thursday afternoon. Alhamdulillah, thumma alhamdulillah, we welcome you to Munzala al-Mubaraka, which is Blessed Home, Blessed Spaces. On a Thursday afternoon, we look at parenting and we are looking at different ways of bringing techniques into our lives that bidhnillahi ta'ala will make us parents, that we on the day of Qiyamah, we can give witness to Allah subhanahu wa ta'ala that we have taken care of the amana of our children, and we have to understand that the children that Allah has given us has been a gift entrusted to us, and we've got to take care of this massive amana, subhanAllah. Alhamdulillah, right now we are going to be looking at logic and love in parenting. We are looking at parenting with love and logic. Now, as we go along and we discuss this point, you're going to realize why is it that these two elements have to be incorporated with each other. When we look at techniques of parenting right now, we find that many of us, you know, when we start off parenting, and I'm a rookie parent, I'm just a beginner parent, but there's so many parents who would attest to this, that we all start off parenting with the point of view of, my parents did this and that is what I'm going to do. And so it worked for my parents and it worked for us, so it's going to work for our children. And the reality is that that approach is really, really, really not working out for us as parents, because when we meet failure in our parenting, we kind of are shocked. We throw up our hands and we think, but why did it work in their time and it didn't work in our time? And those techniques might have worked when we were young. It might have worked when our parents were young, but times have changed. And the change has been exceptionally rapid. There has been an explosion of communication, communication as well as the internet change, cell phones, the way families work, the way communities work. For myself, coming back to South Africa after 10 years of not living in South Africa, the changes are very marked. When you go to other countries, people will tell you the same thing, that the way we lived in the past, the way we live now, it is so different. And if 10 years can bring that change, can you imagine what 20 and 30 years can do, subhanAllah? So kids are forced to grow up much quicker today than they were, you know, 10, 20 years ago, 30 years ago. They have to cope in a way that is, you know, where it's not a normal, there's no blueprint to their lives. Some children are in single parent homes, some children are in, you know, in blended family homes, some children are in homes where those are not even their own blood, subhanAllah. So there's quite a lot of change that has come quite rapidly. And so parents are now, you know, we always look at it from the point of view of the kids, but the parents themselves have to look at different techniques to keep up with this rapid change that is happening in the world. Now, effective parenting

logic, then what happens is that the child doesn't learn consequences. And so it has to come hand in hand, where a child is learning compassion and love and kindness and understanding, but at the same time, the child is learning logic, and the child is being parented through that logic, right? So when we look at the parent and looking at the parent's parenting technique, is the parent, you know, parenting from a point of view where they are enjoying parenting, or where there is a whole lot of nightmare? And, you know, you can speak to any parent and they will say to you that, you know, they're so tired and they're so fatigued of parenting. They feel, you know, harried, they feel broken, they feel all of these, you know. Parents will rattle it off to you. We actually have become a community of people just making jokes about our children, sending memes and speaking about how tired and fatigued we might be. But when we look at, you know, the optimism of parenting and the joys of parenting, we have to understand that the way we think about parenting is the way it impacts the way we actually parent, right? If we as parents are looking at it from the point of view of, oh, a kid's worth the pain. Oh, you know, you do so much for your kids and they never ever do anything back for you. Oh, this, you know, this, they're such a hassle and they make us slower, et cetera, et cetera, et cetera. So we are looking at them through this lenses of that they are work, that they are a burden, that they are something that we should just get done and get through. But when we turn our minds a little bit around and then we think about, subhanAllah, what is the purpose of parenting? And our purpose of parenting is to fulfill an amana, number one. But at the same time, subhanAllah, when Allah subhanahu wa ta'ala speaks about the ni'mah of Isa alayhi salatu wasalam that he gives to Maryam alayhi salatu wasalam, Allah speaks about how he's a comfort for her. And our children become a comfort for us, right? And when we can love our children and when we can bring them up in a way that is healthy, then we bring them up to be responsible adults, but at the same time we take joy from them. So, you know, this responsibility that we have to raise responsible children, it, you know, we have to look at it from the point of view of how are we going to get to that goal without losing our sense of self and without losing our joy and our fulfillment in our parenting, right? Yes, it is incredibly, incredibly complex. But what we can do is we can start off at a certain point. We can start off at analyzing the way that we parent. And when we analyze the way that we parent and the why of our parenting, then we go back to our two, you know, criteria that we're talking about today, and that is parenting between a balance of love and logic. If we are parenting with the intention that, Ya Allah, this is an ummati that I am parenting, this is a person who on the day of Qiyamah will not stand in front of Allah subhanahu wa ta'ala as my son, will stand in front of Allah subhanahu wa ta'ala as an ummati of Rasulullah sallallahu alayhi wa sallam, Allah will be asking him and you know, he'll be taken to task for his life and he will be responsible for his life. Then I do not parent from the point of view where I cripple my child. I parent from the point of view that am I making my child responsible? Am I making and teaching my child the techniques to live with the responsibility of not only being a human being and an adult in this world, but a human being and an adult in the akhirah? I am parenting him as a person who knows that there will be repercussions in the life to come, as well as there will be a great responsibility in this life. Now, when we start to parent from that point of view, we look at the needs of the child first and foremost, and we don't start off at the child's basic needs. We start off and we think about what is the holistic spiritual needs of our children. Now, many of us, we start off parenting at a point of view of this is my little baby, and this is my, you know, my 2 year old, my 1 year old. And I remember having this conversation with my husband once when my son was quite young. He was about a year, oh, just past a year, going towards 2 years at that time. And I spoke to my husband and I said to him, I said, you know, these qualities that are so lovely in him now as a baby, and that we find so indulgent and we find so exciting as a baby, when this child is going to be a 4-year-old, a 5-year-old, when he's going to be a 10-year-old, those are the very qualities that will make people hate him. Those are the very qualities that will make him unable to interact with people. So we have to equip him and we have to teach him
and we have to bring him up.

those qualities. That's our responsibility, right? Is to get him out of those qualities. And when we looked at it from that lenses of, he's not going to be a little baby for very long. He's going to be an adult for more of his life. My daughter's going to be an adult for more of her life. So yes, you know, you can go with the flow, you know, what's the baby time and all of that. But the logic that we have to teach them of the repercussions of behavior, of understanding that you know, when you, it might be cute to throw your food as a young child, but that is actually against the deen of Allah when they get older. And so as a parent, we have to look at the responsibility of what it is that we are trying to inculcate in our children. What is it that we are trying to, who is it that we are trying to mold, and what is it that we are trying to assist our children to become, right? So when we look at teaching our children from the lenses of our makatib, our madrasas, we are not teaching our grade one children for grade one. We are teaching them for the, when they are 40 years old one day, and they're going to be performing the salah, and they're going to be, you know, whether they're going to be an alim, or whether they're going to be a doctor or a lawyer or whatever it is that they're going to be doing, we teach them with the intention that those surahs that they're learning at 6 years old is not for 6 years old. It's not for that age and time. It's for the time when they are going to be baligh, and when it is obligatory upon them to worship Allah subhanahu wa ta'ala. So we teach them with that intention that what they know now has to equip them for when they are older. And in a very similar way, when we as parents, when we love, we've got to love with a love that is encompassing. And we have to love with a love that is based and has at its basis a deep sense of logic. Now there's a lot of things that can work against this. And I think this is incredibly important for us to think about, because when we look at the way that we parent, many of the styles of parenting actually work against the idea that we can love our children, but we can be logical with them as well. We work in from the lenses of, you know, love has to be all consuming, and love has to be a love that only, you know, cripples, and a love that only gives, and a love that only drowns people in that love. We've got to understand that the love that we have, Nabi Sallallahu Alaihi Wasallam has taught us that حُبُّكَ الشَّيُّعْمِي وَيُصِمُّ, that your love for something can blind and deafen you. However, our focus is not to, you know, to be so concerned, to be so focused on our parenting, and so drowned in our parenting that we are loving in such a way that we are actually crippling our children. So when we look at, you know, the way some parenting models actually works against loving through logic and loving with logic, we find the first kind of parent, I think the main difficulty that we have is the helicopter parent, you know, where parents think that love means revolving the entirety of their lives around their children. And they are known as helicopter parents because they hover. They hover around and they rescue their children whenever trouble arises. And, you know, they're forever, ever doing, you know, all the little things. And they actually taking homework to school, and if the child forgot the homework, they are taking their homework to school. They are making sure that, and you feel as if, oh, that's my love. I actually love my child, and therefore I'm doing all of these actions because I love them. Now there are some, you know, detrimental elements when it comes to being a helicopter parent. First and foremost, if you are cleaning up your child's spills, you're cleaning up your child's, you know, mistakes. Now, there are times when you can obviously understand that the child has gone through something, and because the child is going through that difficulty, so in that case, you obviously assist the child, right? They were running out of the house. There are different reasons, excuse me, that can happen and can occur. However, when we actually think about, you know, subhanAllah, when we think about the fact that not all the time, you know, it can be a mistake. Sometimes children get into this habit of, oh, well, mom will bring it for me. Well, I needed that. And I, so for example, there's an assignment roster, there's an assignment date. And then the child does not do that, you know, that assignment on that roster on that date. So as a parent, you have to first and foremost judge, right? You've got to judge to see, you know, in that situation where there was that mistake, is it something that is recurring? Is it a behavior that the child is relying on the mother to fix, or the father, I shouldn't just say the mother, to fix their mistakes? That kind of love is actually extremely detrimental to the child, right? So what happens is, you know, what parents are doing is,
is you are not parenting from a point of view where there are rules and where there are, you know, there are actual learning curves. And that, I think, is the key discussing point here, is that our parenting is meant to teach our children, right? So if we look at our day-to-day lives, every time we're discussing with our children, we're telling them, put something somewhere, bring something, we're teaching them how to listen. We're teaching them skills for the future. We're teaching them how to interact with information. We're teaching them how to be better humans. We are teaching them, there's so many different elements that we are teaching them, right? And so when we are saying to ourselves that, you know what, when I speak to my children and they don't listen, that's okay. And so they learn this, right? They learn that I grow up and I move on into the world and I don't have to listen. And subhanAllah, that is incredibly detrimental to them, because then they're unable to listen to their teachers, they're unable to listen to their peers. And so it is a spiraling effect, right? A. B, subhanAllah, if you look at it from a different perspective, if that child is, for example, forgot an assignment and the mom rushes to the school and takes that assignment, the child, or sometimes the parents, do the assignment. And I think this is something massive in our communities, where they're actually doing the work for their children. And many of the children, parents are saying, well, it's such a difficult assignment. Which child who is, you know, of 8 years old, 9 years old, is going to be able to do that? So we've got to help them. We have to do the assignment. What we've essentially done is we haven't taught our children, and this is where the logic comes in, we haven't taught them the ability to consequences, A. B, we haven't taught them the responsibility of their life. So it's in these tiny, tiny moments, absolutely tiny moments of picking up things, you know, making sure you've taken things, doing your homework, ensuring that you are the one packing your bag, ensuring that these are tiny little things that are life lessons. And if we are parenting as helicopter moms, we're parenting for today, whereas your child is never going to be 10 years old forever. They're never going to be 11 years old forever. Your child is going to live in the big world, moving through life. And these are skills that you are teaching them through every decision that you are making, right? Then we look at, you know, parents love their children and they feel like, you know, their love means that they have to, you know, make it easy for them. You know, we've had a hard life, so we don't want our children to have such a hard life. And so those children then leave home, and what happens is they are unequipped for the challenges of life. Why? Because the love that they received was not a love that was based in logic, a love that equipped, a love that actually balanced out their needs for emotion and their needs for actual development and growth. And so when you look at helicopter moms, you'll find that one of the greatest things that happens is, subhanAllah, is the mom feels pain, or the dad feels pain for their children, and therefore they need to save their child. And that love, it might be temporary. It might seem as if, oh my word, it's so deep, but it's incredibly, incredibly temporary. So as we move along and as we try to understand how detrimental this is, then you have other parents who are drill sergeant parents, right? And when we look at drill sergeant parents, they truly love their children. And and we cannot say that those parents don't love their children. But they feel that the more that they bark, the more they are in control. And I'm sure many of you listening in right now feel like you can, you know, you truly understand what I'm saying. You feel exactly who, you know, or you know people exactly like the ones I'm mentioning. But you find that, you know, the parents feel that they are more in control, and then the kids will be better in the long run. But you want the children to be disciplined, and they will know how to act right, and they will. But they will only know what they are told to do, right? So when you are a drill sergeant, your child, then you love your child, but the child is being taught through your, you know, barking of orders. They are told, okay, I must wait for somebody to bark orders at me, and that's only when I know what to do, right? And so the children, what happens is that when they start to think for themselves, they make horrible decisions. Why? Because that love meant that they were doing exactly what it is that they were told to do, and they were not necessarily making any decisions on their own. They were not necessarily making any, you know, coming to any
through going through challenges with their own thought processes. So they were constantly waiting for their parents to tell them what to do. So once they get into the world now where they have to make decisions and they have to be part of the decision-making world, they haven't had to think. Their parent took care of all of that. And they've been ordered all the time. So they are dependent on their parents and they are unable. So they're unable to function. They're unable to make decent choices on their own. So when you look at parents and you see, you know, a lot of times we as parents, we teach our children what they are capable of. We teach them what they are able and what is it that they are going to be putting out into the world. And this, you know, this is an important point that I make here, because a lot of times our love actually cripples them in the sense that we make our children feel like they are unable to think for themselves. They are unable to take for, you know, to give more of themselves. And I learned this from a psychologist when I was quite, I didn't have kids at the time, but I learned that for my teaching. And she said, you know, when it comes to teaching, you must constantly make sure that you stop and you get feedback from your children, your students, and make sure that you're giving them time to think. And she pointed out, and I think I've noticed this a lot with teachers as well, when we are asking our students for answers, and we as adults, we give the answer. So we see this very easily when you are testing your children for the hev, for their door or their muraja'ah. You find that, subhanAllah, they're busy reading and then they get stuck for a second. And as a parent, you jump in and you just want to give them the answer. As a teacher, you just want to give them the answer. That is extremely detrimental to the child because you haven't allowed the brain the time for recall. They might need a little bit of time just to see if they do recall. It's there somewhere in their mind. They need to bring it to the front. And so the first time it might take them 10 seconds. The second time it might take them 20 seconds. But eventually that recall will come faster and faster. And then it'll be part of, and they will then know that certain piece of work that they were doing. However, when you don't give them that time for that recall, what you do is you break their ability to memorize, to learn, and to strengthen the brain to bring that memory out, right? Now, when this happens, subhanAllah, you, at that time, it's easy. You just gave them the answer. Life went on. But you didn't teach them the skill. You didn't teach them the ability. So, in a very similar manner, when we love our children, whether it is the helicopter parent or whether it is the drill sergeant parent, our focus then in either part of it is to take away the element of decision-making and control from the child, to take away any kind of thought from the child. And this is extremely detrimental to the child, because from the time the child is small, that child is able to self-determine, that a child is able to think and, you know, to look at information, analyze information. And so when we don't give them the time to do that, they don't develop those skills. And so they become adults who are unable to do so. SubhanAllah, we are coming to the end of the first segment where we are looking at love and logic parenting with a mix of love and logic. And we have looked at different parenting styles that take away the logic from parenting and sometimes smothers the love or removes the love completely. May Allah subhanahu wa ta'ala bless you all for joining us on this first segment. InshaAllah, we're going to take a short ad break. When we get back, we'll stay tuned to Radio Islam. We'll be back shortly.

0: The Life of a Believer, a Life of Growth and Abundance. Join Ustada Shakira Hunter on Hayat and Tayyiba from 2 p.m. to 3 p.m., focusing on the continuous development of a believer and a constant focus to self-growth within our acts of worship and skills.
1: Assalamu alaikum wa rahmatullahi ta'ala wa barakatuh. Beloved listeners of Radio Islam International, ahlan wa sahlan wa marhaban bikum jami'a. A warm welcome to each and every one of you. Hayatun tayyiba with myself, Mu'allima Shakira Hunter. And alhamdulillah, thumma alhamdulillah, this afternoon on Hayatun tayyiba, we are looking at reviving the sunnah of horseback riding. Now, horseback riding holds a special place in Islam. It is an activity that develops courage, patience, and responsibility while strengthening the body and the mind. Throughout Islamic history, horses were valued not only for travel and defense, but also for a means of cultivating noble character. Nabi Muhammad sallallahu alaihi wasallam has said to us, goodness remains tied to the forelocks of horses until the day of Qiyamah. This afternoon, we are joined by Mulana Yusuf Behmat, a qualified horse riding instructor and lifelong horse enthusiast. Mulana Yusuf is the author of Al Asil, a book that explores horses and the Arabian breed through the lens of Islamic tradition and contemporary research. He joins us, inshallah, to discuss the sunnah of horseback riding, its relevance today, and how parents can introduce their children to this noble practice. Assalamu alaikum wa rahmatullahi wa barakatuh, Mulana, and jazakallah khair for your time. Welcome to Radio Islam International.
2: Wa alaikum assalam wa rahmatullahi ta'ala wa barakatuh. Jazakallah so much for having me. It's really an honor.
1: Alhamdulillah, quite interested in the book, inshallah, and hopefully at the end we'll find out where we can get it and where our listeners can get it, inshallah. But why do horses hold inshallah such a special status in Islam, and what lessons can we learn from the sunnah regarding horseback riding?
2: Okay, jazakallah khairan, Muallima. You know, when it comes to horses, when you start the topic, many people find that horse riding and actually just interacting with horses is so detached from our lives today. So in our 21st century lives, horses don't really feature very prominently. In the past, however, it was integral to every day for every person living. Every child had to learn to care for a horse, how to ride, very much like how children learn how to ride bicycles today. So children grew up strong, they grew up caring for horses. And if you look at the significance of horses in Islam, like you mentioned, the ahadith are replete with examples of aqwal of Rasulullah sallallahu alaihi wasallam, where he encourages people to take up horse riding, where he talks about the caring of horses. There are approximately up to 2,000 ahadith which deal with horses and horses in Islam. Rasulullah sallallahu alaihi wasallam himself, he loved horses. He instructed us in numerous ahadith to love them, to care for them. In actual fact, when people speak about animal rights throughout the world, it was first taught by Rasulullah sallallahu alaihi wasallam before others had even dreamt of it. So animal rights were taught by Rasulullah sallallahu alaihi wasallam, caring for animals, caring for horses in particular. This was all encouraged by the Prophet of Allah sallallahu alaihi wasallam. He sallallahu alaihi wasallam had 8 horses during his lifetime. And in the book, we try to enumerate some of the names of the horses. There is Al-Sakab, Al-Murtajiz, Lizar, Luhayf, and some of the other horses of Rasulullah sallallahu alayhi wa sallam. And it was not just something which was part of life of the time that people had. They didn't have cars, and now we have cars, we don't need horses. It was something which he encouraged us to take up. And like you mentioned in that hadith, that al-khaylu ma'qudun fi nawasiha al-khayr ila yawm al-qiyamah, that goodness has been embedded in the forelocks of horses until the day of Qiyamah. So until Qiyamah, there will always be goodness in horses. And there is a qawl of there is something which is attributed to Rasulullah sallallahu alaihi wasallam, but more likely something which Umar radiyallahu anhu encouraged people to do. And he says, allimu awladakum al-kurusiya wa-sibaha, teach your children swimming and horse riding. Furusiya is a very broad term. In this context, we'll just narrow it down to meaning horse riding. But in this, he encouraged people, take up horse riding, to teach your children to do horse riding and swimming. These are things, if they're done with the correct niyyah, inshallah, it will help them throughout their lives. So that is the special status of horses in Islam.
1: SubhanAllah, may Allah subhanahu wa ta'ala inculcate the love for horses, subhanAllah, into our lives. May Allah subhanahu wa ta'ala bring it to our children's lives. And speaking about alimu awladikum, teach your children, alhamdulillah, you know, out in Madinatul Munawwara, we have these beautiful clubs, you know, very rustic, very, subhanAllah, where we take our children weekly on a Saturday, and we all learn together how to ride horses and that. But I noticed something quite interesting happened to my son, subhanAllah, as well as my daughter, where they've become so much more responsible. I've noticed, subhanAllah, the care that they take, the worry that they take for the animals has also been something that I've noticed in their lives. Now, subhanAllah, beyond learning to ride, I'm saying it just, you know, seeing this in the last year or so in my own children, but what are physical, emotional, and character building benefits does horse riding provide for our children?
2: Jazakallah khairan. So there are definitely many other benefits besides the actual sitting on the horse and saying giddy up and riding the horse like some people like to do. There are many, many more dimensions to it. So firstly, we learn to care for animals and care for others. There is a hadith of Rasulullah sallallahu alaihi wasallam: "Man ihtabasa farasan fi sabilillah thumma 'alaja 'ala fahu bi yadihi kana lahu bi kulli habatin hasana." That if a person has to care for animals and care for horses and feed the horses, then for every grain a person feeds a horse, for every drop of water a person feeds a horse, they will be rewarded. So caring is something which has been encouraged in the hadith. Also, confidence. Confidence comes about by riding a horse. When you learn to mount a horse and to ride the horse, there is a hadith of Jarir ibn Abdullah radiallahu anhu where he complained to Rasulullah sallallahu alaihi wasallam that he wasn't able to sit firmly on the horse. So Nabi of Allah sallallahu alaihi wasallam made dua for him. He said, "Allahumma thabbithu waj'alhu hadiyan mahdiya." Oh Allah, make him firm on his horse. So when a person rides a horse, a person will develop confidence as well. And we remember Allah whenever we ride a horse as well. You know, the very famous dua we learn when we are young in the maktab is Subhanalladhi sakhkhara lana hadha wa ma kunna lahu muqrinin wa inna ila rabbina lamunqalibun. This particular dua is actually when mounting a horse. We've now adapted it to driving in a car and whatever else, but it is for riding a horse. So all of these are lessons we can learn from horses. And we as Muslims have been taught to be doers and not spectators. This is such an important point, because Islam actually rejects spectator culture. And let's really be honest here. Most of us, or Muslims throughout the world today, all we can really do is eat popcorn and watch others playing and doing things. At most, in South Africa today, people will go for coffee with their friends and maybe hop around the paddle court playing ping pong and think that they actually did something. But and because so many people are actually unfit, they normally end up tearing an ACL or some other injury. So that's basically where we are. We are on the wrong side of the coin at the moment. But horse riding will bring about so many different changes and so many different benefits. So physically, like we mentioned, you know, strength, stamina, it's an all-round muscle workout. You're strengthening your core. Mm-hmm. You know, you need a really strong core to maintain balance while the horse is moving all the time. Emotionally, people, as I mentioned, develop confidence. In actual fact, people with low self-esteem, horse riding has been prescribed for person with low self-esteem. Even for people with anxiety and depression, it's been prescribed. Even subhanAllah, if you look at disabilities and Down syndrome, in the Johannesburg area, there is a Muslim brother Akil, who's a trainer, and he specializes in this. So even for Down syndrome and for disabilities, it's been prescribed. And subhanAllah, some people just ride just for the mental benefit of riding. And, you know, once you've acquired some mastery in it, it is really something enjoyable, a stress reduction, and people can really just mentally enjoy riding horses as well. So there are numerous benefits from the ahadith, and physical and emotional and spiritual benefits of horse riding. It's not just, as I mentioned, sitting on the back of a horse and riding.
1: SubhanAllah, may Allah subhanahu wa ta'ala allow us to bring these sunnahs alive. And as Mu'ana mentioned, you know, move from just looking and seeing and consuming, and actually moving our bodies, moving our minds as well, subhanAllah. Now, Mu'ana, when it comes to horseback riding, people have many misconceptions, you know, and so it also makes it an inaccessible sport because of these misconceptions. So in your experience, what are some of the common misconceptions people have about horseback riding? And is it something that is inaccessible? Is it only for the rich, or is it something that everybody can have access to?
2: Subhanallah, there are so many misconceptions, or rather an apathy towards horse riding, which is found amongst Muslims. Firstly, I think many people, some people don't really like animals to begin with, and others do like animals, but they think that it is, as you mentioned, inaccessible. And others just have a genuine fear of horses. They see this 500 kilogram animal in front of them, much larger than them. They get intimidated, they feel scared. And these are genuine fears which a person can have. But subhanAllah, we are Muslims in South Africa particularly are so lucky that horse riding is so accessible for them throughout the country. If you go to a country like the UK, for example, horse riding is so accessible, so expensive and so inaccessible for people there. Anybody wanting to ride a horse there has to pay, I think it's close to 50 or 60 pounds, like two and a half thousand rand for half an hour. That's the price for a horse rider. And that is why it is reserved just for the elite and for the rich. In South Africa, alhamdulillah, it is so accessible, it is so available, it's so inexpensive. There are so many Muslim horse riding places which have now come up over the last few years. There are so many other places wherever a person may be, that a person can learn horse riding. So it is very accessible. And if a person just now can just Google and check on Google Maps if need be to see the closest horse riding place, and people will be surprised how close they'd be able to find one place close to them. So it's very accessible in South Africa. It's inexpensive, and it's really, we've got no reason not to take up this blessed sunnah.
1: Now, subhanAllah, Mulana, we are coming to the end of our interview, and Jazakallah Khair for a very well-informed and, has, you know, quite interesting interview. We are looking forward to hearing to you about your book that you have written. First of all, inshallah, can you give us some advice for parents who are trying to revive this beautiful sunnah? How do we inspire love into the next generation, inshallah, for horses? And then where can we get your book from, bi'idhnillahi ta'ala?
2: Okay, Jazakallah Khair. I don't mind giving the advice. I'm not sure if the parents are willing to receive it. So the reason that I'm going to be pretty harsh here, and normally when they go to different schools and we speak about the cell phone addiction at many schools, then we tell the children, and really I'm telling this to the parents, that your children are abnormal. And you know it as a parent because you had a normal childhood. And the way children are growing up today is completely abnormal. They are growing up in front of screens, 6 hours in front of screens a day, with very little physical exercise. It's completely abnormal for children throughout the history of mankind. So it's so important, it's imperative for parents to really work hard to make their children normal again. And there's nothing better than getting them involved in a sunnah, which was encouraged by Rasulullah sallallahu alaihi wasallam for many benefits. It's not just the actual jumping on a horse and riding. There are so many other side benefits of this: emotional, spiritual, and connecting with Allah subhanahu wa ta'ala as well. So it is so much different to doing soccer practice or going for maybe some overpriced paddle lessons, for example. A person wanting to take up horse riding, this is now a noble intention. Make sure that the person's niyyah is correct. It's not like many youngsters are doing it just for the gram, maybe to see how many likes they can get. The niyyah must be that you really want to revive the sunnah of Rasulullah sallallahu alaihi wasallam, and that a young boy or girl can become physically strong like how Rasulullah sallallahu alaihi wasallam wanted young kids to be. Obviously, you need to take all of the safety precautions as well. The person must wear a helmet, and you know, make sure that the horse is a tame horse when going to the yard before you jump on the horse. So these are the safety precautions you keep in mind. But it's so important for parents to really get their children outside and to take up the noble sunnahs instead of either sitting at home in front of screens or going and wasting their time with a frivolous sport which is not going to be of any religious benefit in it. So that would be the advice. You know, sign up, Google and check where the nearest local horse riding club maybe, and really go and sign up your children there for a few lessons. Go ease them into it. Let them learn to care for the horse first, and thereafter let them learn to ride. And I don't think any parent will look back and say that it was a waste of time and effort.
1: Jazakallah khair, Mulana, for that beautiful advice, inshallah. And to end off, inshallah, where can our listeners find a copy of your book, bi'idhnillahi ta'ala?
2: So the book, alhamdulillah, we had the second edition printed, and I think most of them actually sold out. There are, I think, in Johannesburg, there is a bookshop in Norwood called Al Ahsan Store. They stock the book. Darul Ihsan on the website, a person can order the book from the Darul Ihsan website. I think those are the only two that really have stock left now in South Africa. The rest, I think, in the UK, there are quite a few bookstores where they are selling it there.
1: Alhamdulillah, may Allah put barakah, inshallah, may Allah accept your niyyah to revive this beautiful sunnah as well, inshallah, Mulana, and a lot of du'as for our children, for the young children of the ummah as well, for Allah to get us all of, I think, adults and children together off our screens and inshallah to become an ummah of amal bi'idhnillahi ta'ala. Barakallah fiqh, please keep us in your du'as, Mulana, and jazakallah khair. Assalamu alaikum wa rahmatullahi wa barakatuh.
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1: Listeners, alhamdulillah, summa alhamdulillah, you have been listening to Hayatan Tayyiba, and we have been speaking to Mulana Yusuf Behman. We've been looking at a beautiful topic, and that is, subhanAllah, the revival of horseback riding. Jazakallah khair for joining us, and inshallah, we look forward to chatting to you all on Monday afternoon, bi-idhnillahi ta'ala. From myself, Mu'alima Shakira Hunter, assalamu alaikum wa rahmatullahi wa barakatuh.

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1: Assalamu alaikum wa rahmatullahi wa barakatuh. Ahlan wa sahlan and welcome. This is the Daily Reset and I'm your host, Samir Jamal, keeping you company this afternoon till 4 p.m. inshallah. A beautiful Thursday, it is. We've got your quirky days of the year, your daily dose of nasiha, and then we go into a conversation with our guest for today, who is Sister Sarah Bibi Isa, and we're talking about a really pertinent and important topic, and that is breaking free from self-sabotage. A very important topic, and I'm excited for that conversation. As you know, every Thursday we bring you the Productive Muslim Woman in History series, and today we are talking about the life of Khawla bint Azwar radiallahu anha. So lots for you to look forward to. Let's start off at the top. What are those quirky days of the year? The first being Cherry Day. It celebrates one of the world's most loved fruits, cherries. They are enjoyed fresh, dried, juiced, preserved in jams and desserts, and even used in savory dishes. The day also recognizes the farmers who grow them and encourages people to appreciate the nutritional benefits and versatility of cherries. So cherries actually belong to the same plant family as peaches, plums, and almonds. There are more than 1,000 varieties of cherries grown around the world. Sweet cherries are usually eaten fresh, while sour ones are commonly used in baking and cooking. Cherries are naturally rich in vitamin C, potassium, fiber, and antioxidants. Some studies suggest tart cherries may help reduce muscle soreness after exercise and may improve sleep because they naturally contain small amounts of melatonin. Japan's famous cherry blossom trees are ornamental. They produce blossoms rather than the sweet cherries we eat. A mature cherry tree can produce thousands of cherries in a single season, and cherries have been cultivated for over 2,000 years. Cherry Day. Sticking with food, it is also Fresh Spinach Day, encouraging people to enjoy spinach as part of a healthy diet. So whether eaten raw in salads, blended into smoothies, or cooked into soups or curries and pasta dishes, spinach is a nutrient-rich leafy green that can be used in countless meals. Spinach originated in ancient Persia, which is modern-day Iran, before spreading around the world. It's packed with iron, folate, vitamin A, vitamin C, vitamin K, and magnesium. Spinach is over 90% water, making it very low in calories while still being filling. Baby spinach has a milder flavor and softer texture than the mature spinach. Cooking spinach reduces its volume dramatically. A large bowl of fresh spinach can shrink into just a few spoonfuls. Spinach grows well in cooler weather and is one of the quickest leafy vegetables to harvest. It can be added to dishes without overpowering the flavor, making it an easy way to increase vegetable intake. Spinach Day. It is a great reminder for myself. I'm not a fan of spinach, but I think it's a good opportunity for me to get some spinach, cook it up, and eat it. I think it's especially useful because it's rich in iron and folate. For if you are anemic, then they always tell you to have more spinach. And I think there's great ways in which you can have it. I mean, obviously cooking it into a curry or just, you know, cooking it down with some spices is great. Adding in some, making it creamy and adding in some fish cream and some, how they serve it at certain restaurants is also a great way to have your spinach. It gives such a lovely flavor to it as well. So there's ways in which you can enjoy it. Another day we're talking about, the last one, or rather the month of July, is Plastic Free July. It's a global movement that encourages people to reduce their reliance on single-use plastics throughout the month of July and beyond. And the aim is to inspire simple, sustainable changes that help protect the environment, wildlife, and future generations. So even small actions like, carrying a reusable shopping bag, or maybe, a reusable water bottle or coffee cup, can collectively make a significant a significant impact. So if you are a person who loves to go to buy coffee shops, to buy a cup of coffee, take with you your flask, tell them, fill it in here for me rather than using their coffee cups to protect the environment. You know, it's the little things that we can do that adds up to make a difference. And you may think, how can me, one person, make a difference? But it's one less plastic lying out onto the road that eventually gets into the sea that also then, you know, damages our marine life. So some fun facts, Plastic Free July began in Australia in 2011 and has since grown into a worldwide movement involving millions of participants. A plastic water bottle can take hundreds of years to break down in the environment. Every year, millions of tons of plastic enter the oceans, threatening marine life through entanglement and ingestion. Many single-use plastics are used for only a few minutes, but remain in the environment for centuries. Refusing just one disposable item each day can prevent hundreds of pieces of plastic waste over a year. Plastic pollution affects not only oceans but also rivers, farmland, and even air through tiny microplastics. And the goal is not perfection, but rather encouraging millions of people to make small, sustainable improvements rather than expecting a few people to eliminate plastic completely. Let's go into our daily dose of Nasiha. Is a continuation from yesterday by Mufti Mink, titled What Will Save You on the Day of Judgment. Let's take a listen.
2: That doesn't mean that if you have bad deeds, in fact, what it does mean is that if you have bad deeds, you still have hope. It does mean if you have bad deeds, you still have hope. How? By doing good deeds. So when you arrive on the day of Qiyamah, mashallah, tabarakallah, you see all the good deeds coming in handy. But there are some deeds that you really need to be worried about. And this is where the hadith of Abu Hurairah radiallahu anhu, which is muttafaq alayh, comes into play, where he says, Man kana yu'minu billahi wal yawmil akhiri. That's how he starts it. He says, the Prophet Muhammad, peace be upon him, has told us, whoever really believes in Allah and the last day, what should they do? Before we get on to some of that advice, let me tell you what is the meaning of whoever believes in Allah and the last day. It's talking about accountability. Number one, do you believe that whatever Allah has ordained is valid and correct? Because there are people who justify their sins. When you've justified it, it shows lack of belief in Allah. When you are weak and you've done something wrong, don't justify it and say, but you know what? I don't think it's in the Quran. And you know that hadith is like this and this is like... No. Say, look, I was supposed to do this. Unfortunately, I didn't. I know I'm wrong. This is displeasing to Allah. May Allah strengthen me and forgive me. That is more befitting of the mercy of Allah than one who's going to justify the evil they're doing. Imagine a person drinking alcohol and he's saying, well, you know what, it's only 49% alcoholic. What's that? You're trying to justify. Say, look, whether it's 1% or whatever percent it may be, the fact that this is intoxicant is haram. May Allah forgive us. Now you're speaking, because at least you're admitting that you are wrong. When you're not in hijab, don't come and say, well, hijab is not ordained in the Quran. No. Say, look, we're supposed to be donning the hijab in a specific way. We're still weak. We haven't yet gotten there. Inshallah, we will get there. May Allah forgive us and strengthen us. Now you're speaking a language that is more befitting of invoking the mercy of Allah than someone who says, no, it's nothing. If you're saying it's nothing, you're going to die in that condition without ever having done it. And this is worse. This is why Allah Almighty says, Man kana yu'minu billahi. He starts off by saying, hadith of Rasulullah sallallahu alayhi wa sallam, he says, whoever truly believes in Allah. Because the first point you need is the belief in Allah. Do you believe halal is what Allah made halal? Do you believe haram is what Allah made haram? If that's the case, mashallah, you believe in Allah. And believes in the last day. The last day is the day of reckoning. Because this world is full of injustice. This world, people get away with murder. But on the day of judgment, oh, there's going to be justice. On the day of judgment, there is no bribe. On the day of judgment, there is no misinformation. There is no AI to the point where it's used to make the false seem true and the truth seem false, which is what's happening today. On that day, Allah says everything will be made bare, like I said earlier. So if you believe in the day of accounts, you will always think about Allah and the last day, Allah and the last day, to the degree that you start looking forward to that day. Amazing. Why are you looking forward to the last day? Because I believe in Allah. I'm trying my best. I falter. I make a few mistakes. But every time I get up, I go and pray. I try. I seek the forgiveness of Allah. Good news to you. You're heading in the right direction. You're a human. Don't be so hard on yourself that you lose hope. And don't be so lenient that you forget that there is a day of judgment. Strike the balance. I must have hope. I'm a human. I make mistakes. We all make mistakes. We sin sometimes intentionally. Minor sins, major sins sometimes. Allah says there is a way out. What is it? Constantly seek forgiveness truthfully. Be truthful. When you're seeking forgiveness, be truthful and have hope in Allah. Allah says, I will treat you the way you think I'm going to treat you. So have a good feeling and a good thought of who I am and what I'm going to do. That's Allah. أَنَا عِنْدَ ظَنِّ عَبْدِي بِي. I will treat my slave how he thinks I'm going to treat him. So don't think of Allah as, na'udhu billah, some monster who's going to come and, you know, attack you and throw you into hellfire. No, as much as we are concerned about that, we still have hope in the mercy of Allah. Because nothing is going to get me into Jannah besides the mercy of Allah. So I hope for the mercy of Allah. Until the last breath, when I'm dying, I will still have hope in the mercy of Allah. No matter what evil I've done and what bad I've done. Have I not sought the forgiveness of Allah? Yes, I have. Have I not tried? Yes, I have. Well then, inshallah, there is hope.
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0: Assalamu alaikum wa rahmatullahi wa barakatuh, and welcome back to the Daily Reset. You know, we all have dreams, goals, and aspirations, and whether it's becoming more consistent with our salah, improving our health, maybe strengthening our marriages, starting a business, or, you know, memorizing the Quran, or simply becoming better versions of ourselves, most of us begin with good intentions. Yet, you know, somewhere along the way, we lose momentum, we procrastinate, we doubt ourselves, we make excuses, and before we know it, we have slipped back into our old habits. And you know, the interesting thing is that sometimes the biggest obstacle standing between us and the life we want isn't our circumstances, our finances, or even other people, it's ourselves. Psychologists refer to this as self-sabotage, those patterns of thinking and behavior that quietly hold us back from becoming who we are capable of being. But Islam gives us a tremendous hope. Allah tells us in the Quran that indeed Allah will not change the condition of a person until they change what is within themselves. And this reminder and reminds us that meaningful change begins internally with our hearts, our intentions, our mindset, and our relationship with Allah. To help us unpack this fascinating topic, we are joined by Sister Sarah Issa, a life coach and industrial psychologist with a background in consulting and specialized training in workplace counseling and trauma counseling. Sarah helps people overcome the internal barriers that prevent them from living purposeful, value-driven lives. Her work beautifully combines psychology with practical strategies and an appreciation for the importance of intention, consistency, and accountability. Sarah, assalamu alaikum, and shukran so much for making the time for us.
1: Wa alaikum salam, Sumaya. Shukran for having me back here on the show. It's lovely to be back.
0: Alhamdulillah, it is indeed. And I am very interested in discussing this topic that we are going to be looking at today. You know, many people hear the term self-sabotage, and but they may not fully understand exactly what it is. So can you tell us what is self-sabotage, and what are some everyday examples that listeners might recognize in their own lives?
1: Self-sabotage, it's a fascinating topic, and once an individual develops that level of self-awareness and learns how to identify it in their own thinking and behavior, it enables, you know, significant personal growth for the person. So self-sabotage, as you mentioned, refers to, you know, when a person may be subconsciously working against themselves and in opposition to the goals and outcomes they want to achieve in their lives. And as you said, this, you know, this may subconsciously hold them back and create this sense of stuckness with regard to that particular goal. So why does this happen? Oftentimes, this may happen due to past experiences, negative experiences, and negative beliefs a person might form about themselves and their capabilities. You know, and an important one is that this would have developed over time, right? Mm-hmm. For example, if a person has previously failed at losing weight through dietary and lifestyle changes, even though they may be claiming to try again, and this time be more strict about it, they may subconsciously believe that they will not be successful this time either. So they would then go out and still stock their pantry with unhealthy snacks just in case, you know, and not want to commit to a regular exercise routine or even join a gym just because of the commitment required, because subconsciously they might say, I'm going to fail.

0: history repeating itself, a fear of failure, and ultimately the avoidance of pain that comes with failing at something. Unfortunately, in trying to avoid that pain and discomfort, a person may hinder their own growth and progress by defaulting to old behaviors and just staying, you know, in their comfort zone.
1: Wow, I think, you know, it's such an important point because many people imagine self-sabotage to be something dramatic, if I could put it that way, when in reality it often shows up in very ordinary ways, like you said, you know, procrastinating, constantly putting ourselves down, avoiding opportunities because, you know, we're afraid that we will fail or we'll relapse. And I think recognizing these patterns is really the first step, because if we don't know that we are standing in our own way, it's very difficult to change the direction, which then brings us to the question of why do we often become our own biggest obstacle, even when we genuinely want to grow, we want to succeed, we want to lose that weight up, wake up a fajr, or even become closer to Allah?
0: Yeah, that's an important question. And it could be due to a number of factors, but at the core of it is a shift in mindset that's required. And many people don't want to do it because that, again, comes with some degree of discomfort or pain, right? It's a change. And people get settled in their comfort zones, their safe space, and they don't really want to move out of that. I mean, it's been working for them for so long. Things are okay. They may not be great, but they don't want to upset the cart and, you know, put in a new routine and you know, cause that discomfort or upset in their lives. So once we shift our mindset and we first look at what we want to achieve and we prioritize that goal. Prioritizing it means fully committing to it, right? And whether that goal is, you know, personal growth, career success, or becoming closer to Allah, we then need to keep our why front of mind. It's very important to know that it's linked to our purpose, right? That it's something that's truly meaningful for us, that goal. So if we haven't properly processed it, why we want to achieve that goal and why it's so important, and we haven't linked it to our primary values as individuals, we are less likely to work consistently towards it. And from that point on, once you've established your why, you've made your goal very significant in your mind, and you're fully committed to it, whether it's, you know, having people externally hold you accountable, as I said, you know, for health reasons, joining a gym, a running group, whatever it is, asking for assistance in waking up for Fajr, just committing to it fully so that you know, there's very little room for you to step back and deviate. So then once we commit to it fully, we link it to our purpose and values, we are more likely to work towards it consistently. And from that point on, it's just a matter of establishing the right habits to maintain consistency. And that's what becomes important from that point.
1: It's really quite eye-opening to realize that our conscious goals and our subconscious beliefs don't always align. We may sincerely want that change, but if deep down we don't believe that we worthy of it, or maybe we're afraid of what change might require, we can unknowingly resist the very thing that we are praying for. And that naturally makes us wonder what these beliefs actually, where these beliefs actually come from. From both a psychological and an Islamic perspective, what are some of the root causes of self-sabotaging behaviors? Can it be maybe past experiences, fear, or limiting beliefs play a role?
0: Oh, sure, definitely. So from a psychological perspective, a large part of it is limiting beliefs, self-defeating beliefs we might have based on past experiences, you know, a failure, rejection, or whatever it may be, that pain, right? The past experience of pain. And from an Islamic perspective, overcoming our nafs, our ego, our lower self, learning to inculcate better self-discipline within ourselves, and also to combat waswasa, right? And question the validity of our negative beliefs and whether they are just that waswasa that serves to hold us back and foster hopelessness in us and that feeling of stuckness, or whether it's constructive and it's propelling us forward. You know, so a very important one then is to just look at it from both perspectives, the psychological in terms of the limiting beliefs based on past experience, exploring that through reflection, whether a person wants to seek out counseling, coaching, therapy, whatever they need at that point in their lives, or just journaling and reflecting, you know, where does this come from? You know, paying attention to what those statements are that crop up in our heads when we face that rejection or that fear of failure. And And from an Islamic perspective, you know, just learning to question whether it's maybe waswasa and serving just to keep us stuck.
1: It's a very balanced position.

0: perspective that you've mentioned, because our past helps us explain, helps explain us, but it doesn't have to define us forever. And Islam teaches us that every day is an opportunity for tawbah, for growth, and for renewal, inshallah. So if we know the causes, how do we actually begin with, changing them? The Quran reminds us that Allah Ta'ala does not change the condition of people until they change what is within themselves. So how can we begin making those internal changes in a very healthy and realistic way?
1: Good question. So, I think it's key for people to realize that the first step is inner transformation, right? In order to bring about that outer transformation. And that indicates a level of effort on our part. Again, as I mentioned, that mindset shift, right? So this focus on changing the inner state before outward transformation is so important. And the greatest battle for any type of significant change is the battle fought in one's mind. So learning to shift one's mindset, transforming your inner world, your negative and self-limiting beliefs, is such a key part of this. And the first step is to foster self-awareness through honest reflection, even if it means swallowing a few bitter pills of truth about oneself, and then committing to step out of your comfort zone, right? And to bring about consistent change, however small it may be. And it's very important to remember that Islam, consistency is highly valued. It's not perfection. You don't need to achieve great things at the outset. You just need to commit to even one small action and just be disciplined and consistent about it, because Allah loves those small acts of consistency from us.
0: I really like how you have explained that to us. And, I appreciate that, the emphasis is on the gradual process, taking it, slowly, because we can't expect it to transform. We can't expect us to transform overnight, right? But many people struggle with thoughts like, I'm not good enough, I'll never change, or I'll always fail. How can we challenge these negative thoughts while still maintaining hope in Allah Ta'ala's mercy and believing in our own potential?
1: Okay, so an important one is firstly acknowledging that Allah subhanahu wa ta'ala will not burden a soul with that beyond which it can bear, right? Know that Allah subhanahu wa ta'ala has given each one of us challenges because He knows that He has given us the strength to overcome those challenges, right? How we choose to do it is on us, right? But also having, that tawakkul and trust that Allah subhanahu wa ta'ala will catch us, that we just have to give up our best and act with honest intention and effort, right? And then also having the best expectations of Allah. And Allah subhanahu wa ta'ala says, I am as my servant thinks of me. So Allah does not need perfection from us. He just needs us to have tawakkul, to have trust in Him, to know that He has got us. He will catch us if we fall. But that we just need to be, consistent in our efforts and not live in a constant state of fear of failure. Again, small deeds that are consistent, do what we can manage, just commit to it and take action. And the action does not need to be perfect. I'm a firm believer in taking imperfect action. And as long as we feel content that we have committed to our goal, we've done adequate preparation for it and are giving of our best and taking action with the tawakkul and trust in Allah, then we are doing our part to bring about
0: the
1: inner transformation.
0: SubhanAllah. Our inner dialogue has such a powerful influence over our lives. And I think it's important that we realize that we should never despair in the mercy of Allah Ta'ala. Earlier on you mentioned about Shaitan's waswasa, right? And the whispers that he has. And sometimes Shaitan uses fear, procrastination, and hopelessness to keep us stuck. So how can we distinguish between genuine caution and then whispers that are preventing us from moving forward?
1: I think that's an important one you said, that Shaitan uses it to keep us stuck, because Shaitan loves to foster hopelessness within believers, right? And we are encouraged to believe in Allah's mercy, to always have hope in Allah. And I think an important way to distinguish between waswasa and what's genuine caution is to look at do a bit of reality checking to see how realistic is this. Is this valid concern or fear? But also to look at whether yours is constructive or if it's just putting you down, right? If you know how you talk about constructive criticism when individuals communicate with each other and give feedback, in the same way, the thoughts we have, are they constructive? Do they leave hope, leave space for growth and hope? Or are they just completely putting you down and fostering that sense of hopelessness with no way of progressing? So I think it's an important one to question how constructive those thoughts are and where the space is for lessons and areas for growth.
0: That is very true, and that is it. Because it's a very practical distinction that we need, because not every feeling of hesitation comes from, you know, wisdom, and we have to be able to recognize that. How important is intention and tawakkul and taking practical action when trying to overcome self-sabotage?
1: So every action, as we know, is judged by its intention. And that's an important one. Having your niyya, your intention, also tied to your value system is key in implementing a successful change and having goals that, you know, you're likely to persist with. Tawakkul, placing your trust in Allah. Again, we need to know that whatever we achieve does not come from our own efforts, and it also gives us a bit of strength as well, knowing that it's not just us moving forward, that it's Allah moving forward with us, that Allah's hand is over us as we move forward when we have the right intention, right? And it makes us brave in a sense, even when we still have these fears and cautious whispers within us. It gives us strength internally to move forward and take action. And again, you know, again, the practical action side of things, taking that imperfect action, just doing something rather than allowing yourself to stay in that stuck state. However small it may be, is still better than just being in one spot and ruminating over the way things could possibly go wrong.
0: You know, I like that combination, because Islam never teaches us to simply just make dua and wait. You know, we're always encouraged to tie our camel, make that effort, and then place our trust in Allah Ta'ala completely. So, you know, now that we have discussed so much about it, listeners are probably wondering what they can begin doing today. So what, maybe can you share some daily habits or small mindset shifts that can help someone break free from destructive patterns and build consistency in areas like worship, in health, relationships, or even their personal goals?
1: Definitely. One that I really like recommending is habit tagging. So if you'd like to implement a new daily habit for consistency, to tag it onto an existing habit. So, you know, for example, if you want to read more Quran in your day, then you say that, you know, after one of my salahs, usually Fajr, people tend to have a bit of, you know, quiet time after Fajr, or even at night after Isha, you will read a page of Quran or whatever, you know, is realistic for you. So tag it onto your existing daily habit of reading your salah. If you'd like to increase your adhkar, then you can, you know, do it when you are cooking your food. And so when you're cooking your meals, that becomes a time for you to read your zikr. You know, there are a number of different things we can implement by tagging them onto existing daily activities. And in that way, we tend to build up the momentum through consistency, and that encourages us. Those small wins encourage us then to move on to, you know, the bigger actions that bring about overall transformation.
0: Yeah, the small habits really are very powerful, and it's often those tiny actions that are repeated every single day that eventually, you know, shape our character, our confidence, and ultimately, you know, our future. But many people have tried, you know, before. So for someone who's listening in, who has repeatedly started and stopped their journey of change, whether it's improving their salah, losing weight, starting a business, or working on themselves, you know, whatever it may be, how can they find the courage to begin again without feeling defeated?
1: So just to an extent, we have to, again, you know, abandon that need for perfectionism at the outset. We need to, you know, be kinder to ourselves as well. As I like to say, failure is the first step to success, right? Resilience is a key one here. And how do we build resilience? Resilience is the ability to pick oneself up again after falling, to bounce back quickly, you know, from failure. So resilience is typically built through pushing on and picking oneself up each time one falls, right? So if a person fails at something, or what looks like failure in their mind, they're allowed to process it, take their time, dwell on it for a bit, and take the lessons from it, and then go back stronger, pick themselves up again, and then try again. And each time you fall, to just pick yourself up, because what you notice after that is, with repeated practice of picking yourself up and starting again, you get better at it, you get quicker at it, right? And we don't, you know, we don't tell a toddler who's starting to walk that, you know, after they've fallen, them 10 times, 20 times. You don't tell them to just stop trying now because you'll get hurt. No, you're encouraging them to try again, get up and try again, because that's how they learn to walk, right? So each time you pick yourself up, it does get easier. You get better at it, but very important, and this is what I tell all of my clients, we often overlook the lessons in it, because that failure has happened for a reason, right? There's not only bad in it, there's a lot of good that comes from it too. Yes, it might not feel great, but oftentimes it's telling us what not to do the next time and how to do things better. So very important to reflect on it, to learn from it, right? To take the lessons from it and then go back and start again.
0: Inshallah. I think a lot of listeners can relate to this because almost everyone has experienced disappointment after falling back into, you know, bad habits. But I think the most beautiful thing is that every single day, Allah Ta'ala gives us another opportunity to begin again. And that is the motivation, you know, that we need to start our journey of change, inshallah. As we've come towards the end of our conversation, what message of hope would you like to leave with our listeners who maybe feel trapped by self-sabotage and believe that they are too far gone, you know, to change? How can they maybe strengthen their relationship with Allah Ta'ala while still taking practical step towards becoming the person He created them to be?
1: Okay, so a good question. Firstly, I'd like to address the point around people thinking that they are too far gone to change. That's never the case. Allah subhanahu wa ta'ala does not give up on us. Allah subhanahu wa ta'ala's mercy is infinite. So who are we to give up on ourselves, right? So firstly, you need to change that thinking. You are never too far gone to change, right? And then how can you strengthen your relationship with Allah subhanahu wa ta'ala through practical steps? It's first get the basics right, right? It doesn't have to be perfect, but make that daily effort to get closer to Allah subhanahu wa ta'ala through your five daily salahs, through the pillars of Islam. Just fulfill those basic requirements and then add on the extras. Azkar, your daily azkar, morning and evening azkar, your regular zikrs are such beautiful ways to get closer to Allah subhanahu wa ta'ala and to practice that mindfulness of knowing that Allah is always with us, that in any situation and in any effort that we are putting in, we are not alone, right? Allah subhanahu wa ta'ala is always there, right there beside us, and that should give us the inner strength that as believers to keep moving forward. So definitely, you know, being conscious of Allah subhanahu wa ta'ala, having that taqwa, knowing that He is with us, and also never giving up hope in ourselves, because Allah subhanahu wa ta'ala does not, you know, give up on us. So who are we to give up on ourselves?
0: Subhanallah, what a beautiful discussion. A huge shukran to you, Sister Sarah Issa, for joining us today and reminding us that change doesn't begin with perfection. It begins with awareness, sincerity, and one small step taken for the sake of Allah. And I think if there's one lesson we can take away from the conversation today is that our past does not have to dictate our future. And Allah Ta'ala's mercy is greater than our mistakes, and every new day is another opportunity to renew our intentions, seek Allah's guidance, and strive to become better than we were yesterday. Shukran, Sister Sarah, and we hope to have you back on again soon. Before you leave, if you could leave your contact details or social media handles for our listeners, please.
1: Yes, definitely. Jazakallah once again for having me on the show. I hope that the listeners have benefited from this. If they have any questions or would like a consultation, they may contact me on my cell number 082-687-8695, or reach me at sarahbb.isa@gmail.com. Alternatively, I do have an Instagram page at Sarah Issa Coaching.
0: Perfect. Shukran. Assalamu alaikum. You know, whether your goal is to improve your worship or strengthen your family relationships, look after your health, pursue a dream, or simply become more intentional in your daily life, remember that lasting transformation is built through small, consistent actions done sincerely for the pleasure of Allah. May Allah Ta'ala grant us hearts that are sincere, minds that are hopeful, and the strength to overcome the barriers within ourselves. And may He replace our fear with trust, our procrastination with purpose, and our self doubt with certainty in His mercy and guidance. Inshallah, Ameen. Let's go on for a quick ad break. I'll see you on the other side of this.
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0: Welcome back to the Daily Reset. Every Thursday, we bring you the Productive Muslim Woman in History series. And today, we're talking about the life of Khawla bint Azwa radiallahu anha. You know, as Muslims, we are blessed with countless role models whose lives continue to inspire us centuries later. And you know, many people are familiar with the names of the great male companions of the Prophet sallallahu alayhi wa sallam. And history is also filled with remarkable women whose courage, faith, and resilience changed the course of Islamic history. And one such woman is Khawla bint al-Azwar radiallahu anha. Her name is synonymous with bravery, sacrifice, and unwavering trust in Allah Ta'ala. You know, she lived during the early years of, you know, Islam and became renowned for her extraordinary courage on the battlefield at a time when women were generally not expected to fight. So Khawla proved that true strength is not defined by gender, wealth, or status, but rather by faith, conviction, and a willingness to stand for what is right. Her story reminds us that every Muslim has a role to play in serving Allah Ta'ala. And while most of us will never face the battles that she did, you know, we all face personal struggles, hardships, and moments that require courage. Khawla's life teaches us to face those moments with dignity, patience, and complete reliance upon Allah Ta'ala. So she was born into the respected Banu Asad tribe in Arabia. She grew up in a family known for its bravery, honor, and noble character. Her brother, Dirar ibn al-Azwar radiallahu anhu, was also well known and one of the companions of the Prophet sallallahu alayhi wa sallam and a distinguished warrior. So growing up alongside such courageous people, it shaped Khawla into someone who possessed remarkable confidence and resilience. You know, she learned horse riding, self-defense, and the use of weapons. Skills that were very uncommon for women of her era. And although historical details about her early life are limited, Islamic tradition describes her as deeply devoted to Islam and committed to supporting the Muslim community in every possible way. During the conquest, after the passing of the Prophet sallallahu alaihi wasallam, Khawla accompanied the Muslim armies. Like many women, she initially helped by attending to the wounded or providing water, encouraging the soldiers and caring for those in need. However, her life changed dramatically during one of the major battles against the Byzantine Empire. And when news reached her that her beloved brother Dirar had either been captured or was in grave danger, she could no longer, you know, not bear to remain on the sidelines, and she mounted a horse, dressed herself completely in armor so that no one could recognize she was a woman, covered her face, and entered the battlefield carrying a spear. The Muslim soldiers noticed a mysterious warrior fighting with incredible courage and unmatched skill, and they assumed that this person must have been one of the greatest Muslim commanders because of the bravery displayed. And after the battle, the identity of the unknown warrior was revealed. It was Khawla radiallahu. Her courage amazed everyone, including the famous commander Khalid ibn Walid radiallahu anhu, and she continued participating in battles whenever necessary, always motivated not by fame or recognition, but rather her love for Allah, Islam, and her fellow Muslims. And you know, one particularly famous incident describes Khawla being captured with several Muslim women by enemy forces. Rather than surrendering, you know, to despair, she encouraged the women around her to fight back using whatever they could find, poles, tent poles, makeshift weapons. And under her leadership, the woman launched a courageous resistance, reportedly defeating several enemy soldiers and eventually rejoining the Muslim army. And throughout her life, Khawla demonstrated extraordinary faith, leadership, and determination. While much of her story, you know, comes from traditional historical accounts, she remained an enduring symbol of courage, devotion in Islamic history. Let's look at the accomplishments that she has achieved. And the first is that, you know, she became one of the most famous female figures in early Islamic history. At a time when women rarely appeared in military history, Khawla's bravery earned her lasting recognition. Her name has been remembered for over 1,300 years as an example of extraordinary courage rooted in faith, subhanAllah. Secondly, she fought with remarkable courage during the early Muslim campaigns. Historical accounts describe her fighting fearlessly when circumstances demanding it, proving that, you know, service to Islam could take many forms depending on the needs at the time in the community. Another one is she inspired both men and women through her actions. You know, her bravery motivated the Muslim soldiers around her and demonstrated that courage comes from conviction and reliance upon Allah, not from physical strength alone. She also displayed exceptional leadership when faced with captivity alongside, you know, other Muslim women. She encouraged them not to lose hope, but instead she organized them, gave them confidence, and led them into defending themselves until help arrived. And lastly, she became a lasting symbol of Muslim women's contribution to society. She showed Muslim women, always, we play their very important roles in supporting communities through knowledge, compassion, resilience, and when necessary, courage in times of crisis. But of course, there was lots of challenges she faced. And to name a few, the first is that, you know, she lived a time of constant conflict. The early Muslim community faced enormous military challenges, persecution, and uncertainty. Khawla radiallahu anha lived through these difficult periods where survival itself was never guaranteed. Also, facing the possible loss of loved ones, seeing her brother in danger, became one of the most defining moments in her life. And rather than allowing fear to overwhelm her, she turned that pain into action whilst also placing her trust in Allah Ta'ala. Another challenge is that she was captured by enemy forces, like we know. She was also carrying enormous responsibility. Leading others during dangerous situations requires emotional strength. And lastly, you know, the challenge of remaining sincere. Despite her fame, her actions were driven by faith rather than recognition. And maintaining sincerity, ikhlas, while performing extraordinary deeds is one of the greatest spiritual challenges. And she overcame them, subhanAllah. So what lessons do we learn from her life? And I think the first one is that true courage comes from faith, not fearlessness. Khawla radiallahu anha was almost certainly afraid during battle. Courage does not mean the absence of fear, but rather it means choosing to do what is right despite having the fear. So her confidence came from, you know, her trust in Allah Ta'ala and her belief that every moment of life is in Allah's hands only. So in our own lives, courage may mean speaking the truth kindly, maybe standing up to injustices, asking for help when we need it, or persevering through illness, grief, or hardship. Khawla radiallahu anha reminds us that faith gives us the strength to face challenges with dignity. The second lesson we learn is that every Muslim has unique strengths that can benefit the Ummah. Before entering battle, Khawla radiallahu anha served by caring for the wounded and supporting the army in practical ways. And when circumstances changed, she stepped into a different role with courage. And this teaches us that serving Islam is not limited to one path. Some people may teach, others care for families, others volunteer in their communities, run ethical businesses, counsel those in need, or support charitable causes. Every sincere contribution has value in the sight of Allah Ta'ala. And the last lesson we learn is that leadership begins with character and trust in Allah Ta'ala. So when the women were captured, Khawla radiallahu anha could have easily, you know, focused only on her own survival. But instead, she encouraged those around her, gave them hope, direction. And real leadership is about lifting others up, remaining calm under pressure, and acting with sincerity. So whether we lead in our homes or our workplaces or communities, Khawla radiallahu anha's example reminds us that the best leaders are those who inspire through courage, compassion, and reliance on Allah Ta'ala. So before we wrap up the segment, just a reminder of the lessons we learn. The first is that true courage comes from faith, not fearlessness. And remember that, you know, when we are and when we have courage, it doesn't mean that, you know, we don't fear, but rather it means that we need to choose the right thing to do despite having that fear. Secondly, every Muslim has unique strengths that can benefit the Ummah. We all have a place in the Ummah and we all have things that we do. And whatever it is that we do, Allah Ta'ala sees everything and every contribution has value in the sight of Allah. And lastly, leadership begins with character and trust in Allah Ta'ala. So wherever it is that we're leading, whether it's in our homes, our workplaces, communities, the best leaders are those who inspire through courage, compassion, and reliance on Allah Ta'ala. You know, the life of Khawla bint al-Azwa radiallahu anha continues to inspire Muslims around the world, and her story is one of unwavering faith, remarkable courage, and selfless service. So whether every historical detail of her story can be fully verified or not, she has long been honored in the Islamic tradition as a symbol of bravery and devotion. And her legacy reminds us that greatness is not measured by wealth, fame, or worldly success, but rather by sincerity, by sacrifice, and by obedience to Allah Ta'ala. You know, we may never ride into battle as she did, but every day we are called to fight different battles with our fears, with temptations, with hardships, and even responsibilities. May Allah Ta'ala grant us the courage of Khawla radiallahu anha, the sincerity to serve him in whatever role he has chosen for us, and the strength to stand firm upon truth with patience, wisdom, and unwavering faith. Insha'Allah. Ameen. A beautiful reminder there from the life of Khawla bint al-Azwa radiallahu anha. And I'm sure this has motivated you all, just as it has motivated me, insha'Allah. It is time for me to wrap up today's program. It's been such a pleasure keeping you all company on this Thursday afternoon. Be sure to join me again tomorrow on the Friday edition of the Daily Reset between 3 and 4 p.m. We'll be talking about the feel-good Friday stories that have made headlines this week in South Africa and abroad. And of course, Food Friday, and our guest is inshallah, Sister Fadila Khan, or known as Bella Kefe. So I would love for you all to join us, inshallah. Until then, a huge shukran to my engineer. Remember, senior du'as, and assalamu alaikum wa rahmatullahi wa barakatuh.
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Bismillah.

0: Today's broadcast of 40 Durood was generously sponsored for the Isale Tawab of Nabi Sallallahu Alaihi Wasallam and all Marhumin, including our beloved parents, Dawood and Hawa Sainvala, Hafez Suleiman and Aisha Rabat and all Marhumin. 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
3: علماء کرام, most respected brothers, our sisters listening over receivers and those at the madrasa, in tonight's majlis I have recited before you some verses of Surah Al-Mujadala. In these verses which I have recited, Allah Tabaraka wa Ta'ala gives a very, very strong message. And it is appropriate for the time that we are living in, and especially these days which are very, very close to the elections that are going to take place. Everybody wants to know who to vote for. So Allah Tabaraka wa Ta'ala is giving us guidance. And these verses, as I said, are very relevant. As far as the elections are concerned, it is permissible if a person uses the vote as an amanat and votes for somebody that he believes will be really doing some kind of service to the community, or some party that he believes is the lesser of the two evil, because these days we can't talk about the better of the two good. Talk about lesser of the two evil. But that is a different issue. Here we are talking about a party that existed in the time of Nabi alayhi salatu wasalam and will remain for all times. Until the day of Qiyamah you will see this party. There are lots of parties in the world. We have birthday parties, engagement parties, marriage parties, bride parties, tea parties, and all kinds of parties. Then in the elections that are going to take place, then we have some of the well-known parties and some of the unknown parties, different kinds of parties. So there were some parties that existed in the time of Nabi alayhi salatu wasalam and will remain for all times. Allah tabaraka wa ta'ala is informing us of that party. I'm not giving the tafsir of the Quran Sharif, just giving you the gist and the meaning. Allah tabaraka wa ta'ala says, Alam tara ila alladhina tawallaw qawman ghadiba Allahu alayhim. A party or a group of people, they were befriending others. Some were befriending others. So Allah tabaraka wa ta'ala says, do you not see? Those who are befriending a people with whom Allah tabaraka wa ta'ala is displeased. That their friendship is with such kind of people with whom Allah ta'ala is displeased. the ghazab and anger and the wrath of Allah Ta'ala is upon them. So there is one group of people who is befriending that group. And this refers to the munafiqeen of that time. That the munafiqeen were befriending the Jews, the hypocrites who were two-faced. On the one side, they claim that they are great lovers of Allah Ta'ala and His Rasul Sallallahu Alaihi Wasallam. And on the other hand, they were befriending the enemies of Allah Ta'ala and His Rasul Sallallahu Alaihi Wasallam. So that is the party that Allah Ta'ala is talking about. That they were befriending the Jews. One is dealing with the kuffar, with the mushrikeen, with the yahood, with the nasara. There are chapters written on it, and there's guidelines that are given to be good, to be kind, to help and assist, to go and visit if they're sick, to be honest and truthful in our business relationship with them. If the person is a neighbor, then to assist and help the person if he's in need. The poor, the needy, the destitute amongst them, to help them, to take care of them. Now all these things are teachings of Islam. So many came into Islam because they saw this type of goodness from the Muslim side. Here we are talking about those who are opposed to Allah Ta'ala and His Rasul Sallallahu Alaihi Wasallam. Those who are the enemies of Allah Ta'ala and His Nabi Alayhi Salatu Wasallam. And they are actively engaged in trying to topple the Muslim. They are actively engaged in trying to destroy this ummat of Nabi alayhi salatu wasalam. They were leaving no stone unturned in causing difficulties, hardship and problems for Nabi alayhi salatu wasalam. So much so that they even had people that were attending the majlis of Nabi alayhi salatu wasalam to get some kind of secrets and inform those who were the enemies, the Jews and kuffar and others. That time also they had coalition of enemy forces. So they used to even attend the majlis of Nabi alayhi salatu wasalam. Nabi alayhi salatu wasalam, on one occasion, he went into his room and then he mentioned to his companions there that just now a person will come. He has a heart of a tyrant. So Nabi alayhi salatu wasalam says that person will come. And then he gave some other description of this person also. When this person came, he was one of those munafiqeen, one of those Jews, because most of the munafiqeen were Jews. So when he came in, the Sahaba, they saw that he was a person who was short-statured, and he had blue or green eyes. And when he came in, the Nabi alayhi salatu wasalam told him, that why do you talk ill about me? Why do you talk ill about me? So the person denied and he said, no way, it's absolute lies. I don't talk ill about you. And he went and brought his friends and they also took qasams and said that we don't talk ill about you. So these are the people that Allah Tabaraka wa Ta'ala is talking about. As I said, I'm just giving you the gist, although we require a lot of time if we have to really make tafsir of these ayat. So Nabi alayhi salatu wasalam, these verses were revealed upon him and says, Ma hum minkum, they are neither from amongst you and neither from amongst them. That means these munafiqeen, they are two-faced, they are neither loyal to you and neither loyal to them. Neither loyal to you nor loyal to them. Nothing. As they say, na illa alladhina ulla alladhi mudhabdhabina bayna dhalik la ilaha ula'i wa la ilaha ula. Neither this side nor that side. Allah tabaraka wa ta'ala informed Nabi alayhi salatu wasalam of their weakness and of their attitude, that they were munafiqs. So here we are told, or they are informed, that ma hum minkum, they are neither from amongst you nor from amongst them. That means they are neither even loyal to, they are not loyal to even the Jews too. Wherever their bread is buttered, they are loyal to that person. They are loyal to that party where their bread is buttered, where their pockets can get filled up, where they can enjoy the perks. So they are loyal to them. وَيَحْلِفُونَ عَلَى الْكَذِيبِ وَهُمْ يَعْلَمُونَ. The meaning of which is that, and they take qasams, they take false qasams, false oaths. They speak a lot of lies and then again they take qasam upon their lies. As in the incident that I just related to you, that on the, that the person immediately started taking qasam and said, Ya Rasulullah sallallahu alayhi wa sallam, most certainly I never spoke bad about you, I never spoke evil about you. We didn't talk ill about you. And he brought friends also to take qasam. So Allah subhanahu wa ta'ala informs, وَيَحْلِفُونَ عَلَى الْكَذِيبِ وَهُمْ يَعْلَمُونَ. And not that they do not know about it. The person who is speaking a lie, he knows fully well that he is speaking a lie.
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1: Assalamu alaikum wa rahmatullahi wa barakatuh. We welcome you to the airwaves of Radio Islam International this Friday morning, the day of Jum'ah. It is 8 minutes past the hour of five. This is the Early Breakfast Show. My name is Ahmed Wajah. I will be in your company for until 6 o'clock, sitting in for Malana Habib Obad. The beautiful day, the blessed day, the auspicious day, and the noble day of Jum'ah once again comes. It is a weekly dosage that Allah subhanahu wa ta'ala gives us. It's a weekly opportunity that Allah Rabbul Izzat gives us to earn ourselves the pleasure of Allah subhanahu wa ta'ala. It is, as Muslims, it is something that we endeavor to do, something that we make every effort to do, and it's something that we should spend the entire week, the entire month, the entire year, our entire lives in trying to achieve the pleasure of Allah subhanahu wa ta'ala. But it's just on a Friday that spiritual feeling is much more greater, and on a Friday, because of the Jum'ah Salah, we know that Friday was the day that especially chosen by Allah subhanahu wa ta'ala for the ummah of Nabi Kareem sallallahu alayhi wa sallam. And it's not a day that we worship Allah subhanahu wa ta'ala, but it's a day that we rather increase in our worship, because we do that every day. Salah is performed not only on a Friday. Unfortunately, that has become the habit of certain people. From Friday after Jummah till the next Friday, we don't hear of the masjid, we don't see the masjid, we don't. There's nothing that we do that draws us the pleasure of Allah subhanahu wa ta'ala. But then comes a Friday, Jummah time, then we go to the masjid. It shouldn't be like that. We do not worship the day, we do not worship Friday. We worship Allah subhanahu wa ta'ala. And Allah subhanahu wa ta'ala has to be worshipped every day of our lives. And therefore, for our salah in particular, we've got to perform it every day of our lives. So Allah subhanahu wa ta'ala grant us the tawfiq to understand the virtue and the importance of this day of Jumu'ah. All right, we're going to commence our program with the dua for the day on Friday in the Hizbul Azam as well. There's a lot of durood that is mentioned for a Friday. And that is because on a Friday, amongst the many deeds that we should do, increasing in our nawafil to read and to perform salatul tasbih is very, very meritorious. If you can't do it every day, then to try, to make an effort, to try and do it at least on a Friday. We should try if we have some free time, or make some free time, because the excuse will always be there that we don't have time. Maybe try and make some time on a Friday, on the day of Jum'ah, try and recite salatul tasbih. But together with that, there's selected sections and portions of the Quran to be recited. Surah Kahf is very well known. But on top and above of that is to send abundance of durood upon Nabi Kareem sallallahu alayhi wa sallam on a Friday. So it's a day that we should spend in

Ibrahim, just as you had bestowed your mercy upon Ibrahim alayhi salatu wasalam and upon his family. Innaka Hamidun Majid. Verily Allah, you are the praiseworthy and the most glorious. Allahumma barik ala Muhammad wa ala Ali Muhammad. O Allah, pour your blessings upon our noble master Muhammad sallallahu alayhi wasallam and upon the family of our noble master Muhammad sallallahu alayhi wasallam. Kama barakta ala Ibrahim wa ala Ali Ibrahim. Just as Allah, you had blessed Ibrahim alayhi salatu wasalam and his family. Innaka Hamidun Majid. Verily Allah, you are the most praiseworthy and you are the most glorious. Now the durood, there's many forms of durood that can be recited. Durood Ibrahim is excellent to recite. It is the durood that we are taught to recite in our salah as well, and it is an excellent durood to recite. But if you find that is a bit long, then there's many other forms of durood that we can recite. We recite all different ones, it's fine. We adopt and we take to one particular one that we love and we recite that one, whichever way we prefer to do it. The object is to send abundance of durood and to send it, you know, with the intention of gaining the true love of Nabi Kareem sallallahu alayhi wa sallam, of loving our life according to his life and practicing upon his sunnah. And that is the intention and that is the sincerity with which we should recite durood. May Allah subhanahu wa ta'ala inspire us. All right, we're going to go for a break and then we'll take a look at the hadith for the day.

All right, let's head into the next segment of the program. We take a look at the hadith of the day. Hazrat Anas radiallahu ta'ala, who's the narrator, he says that he claims it's not actually the hadith of Nabi Sallallahu Alaihi Wasallam, but he is to make the statement and he is to address the people of that time and tell them that you indulge in bad actions, you indulge in sins which are more insignificant to you.

you than a hair. While we considered them at the time of Nabi sallallahu alayhi wasallam to be great destroying sins. These words are recorded in Bukhari Sharif, min al-mubiqat, the great destroying sins. So hadith Hazrat Anas radiallahu ta'ala anhu, the great companion of Nabi Akrim sallallahu alayhi wasallam, spent many years in the khidmah and in the attendance of Nabi sallallahu alayhi wasallam. He used to say, addressing the people of the time, he used to tell them, you indulge in bad actions, you indulge in sins which are more insignificant to you than a strand of hair. While we considered them at the time of Nabi Akrim sallallahu alayhi wasallam to be great destroying sins. Subhanallah. Look at the difference. Now we got to consider Hazrat Anas radiallahu ta'ala anhu, the time in which he lived and the period in which he had lived in the khidmat of Nabi sallallahu alayhi wasallam, and the time in which he had made the statement. This was in that time, in the time when the Sahaba radiallahu ta'ala anhum were still alive. Many of them had passed away, but there were still Sahaba radiallahu anhum were alive. At the very least, there were the tabi'in that were alive at that time. And addressing those people, he said that you regard your sins to be very trivial, very insignificant, whereas we regarded those very same sins to be destructive sins, to be those sins that will destroy a person's every deed, and the person's entire relationship with Allah subhanahu wa ta'ala will be destroyed. So he said it in that time. Imagine today what the conditions have become. So subhanallah, these words of Hazrat Anas radiallahu ta'ala anhu reminds us that we should not trivialize sins. That is, unfortunately, when we, you know, we do a small little good action and we pretend, or we carry on, we perform as if we had done the greatest and the biggest action that a person can ever do. Just did one small little action, but we carry on as if we have done the most amount of good deeds. And on the other hand, we do such major sins, we commit such violations of Allah subhanahu wa ta'ala, of the commands of Allah subhanahu wa ta'ala, and we pretend as if we have done nothing wrong. So that is unfortunately the difference. We should be regarding our sins, no matter how small they might be, but we should regard our sins to be major, our sins to be big, and regard our good deeds that, you know, I haven't done much. Not that we should go around boasting and, you know, hyping up our name and praising ourselves of good deeds, because we've done so little, but we carry on as if we've done so much, and we sin so much. We sin every day, we break every command of Allah subhanahu wa ta'ala, but then we carry on as if we have done nothing wrong. No, it's a small thing, small issue. It's fine, it's not serious. No, these issues are very, very serious, and these issues are very, very, very important that we keep it in mind. So we should not trivialize our sins, we should not regard our sins to be small. Every command of Allah subhanahu wa ta'ala that we have broken is a major thing, major guna that we have committed. Every sunnah that we have discarded, it is a major sin that we have perpetrated and we have committed. We should regard it as such so that we can increase in our good deeds and stay away from bad and from wrong deeds. May Allah subhanahu wa ta'ala inspire us. Let's go for a break, and then thereafter we'll take a look at the hadith for the day.

All right, let's take a look at the virtues of dhikr, the hadith today, and Abi Sa'id al-Khudri radiallahu ta'ala anhu, anna Rasulullah sallallahu alayhi wa sallam aqal, la yadhkuranna Allah akwamun fi dunya ala al-furush al-mumahharati yurkhiluhum Allah fi darajat al-ula. Rasulullah sallallahu alayhi wa sallam said, there are many a people who do dhikr of Almighty Allah subhanahu wa ta'ala while lying comfortably in their soft beds, and for this they will be rewarded with the highest of Allah subhanahu wa ta'ala. So that is the virtue of doing dhikr. Salah you cannot perform in the comfort of your bed. Salah has to be performed on the ground in the specific way that has been shown and taught to us by Nabi Akrim sallallahu alayhi wa sallam. But when it comes to the dhikr of Allah subhanahu wa ta'ala, then a person can do it at any time. A person can do it in any situation, and a person can do it in any condition. In order to engage in the dhikr of Allah subhanahu wa ta'ala, a person doesn't have to have wudu. Yes, obviously, ulama will teach us that the best way of making dhikr is with wudu. You sit facing the qibla and you make a dhikr. That is the best form of doing it because it entails the most amount of difficulty in doing so in that way, and it will hopefully lead to the most amount of concentration and ikhlas and sincerity in doing it like that. But dhikr can be performed in any condition that a person is. A person can be laying down in his nice comfortable bed. It's nice in winter now, it's cold. A person's got some thick blankets there. The person is sitting underneath his blanket. He's laying down on his nice soft pillow, on his nice, under the nice thick blankets, but he's making the dhikr of Allah subhanahu wa ta'ala. Allah subhanahu wa ta'ala does not shun him away and say, no, this person, look how he's relaxing, he's reclining and making my dhikr. No, there's no reward for him. No, the mercy of Allah subhanahu wa ta'ala, even in that condition, if a person remembers Allah subhanahu wa ta'ala, a person engages in the dhikr of Allah subhanahu wa ta'ala, in that condition also, Allah subhanahu wa ta'ala will grant that person the reward, the full reward of the dhikr that he has been making. So the hadith is actually a form of encouragement that no matter what condition we are in, we can still make the dhikr of Allah subhanahu wa ta'ala. That is how easy Allah subhanahu wa ta'ala has made it for us to take his name and for us to remember him. And we remember Allah subhanahu wa ta'ala, it's not for nothing. We've already gone through so many hadith, and there are so many more hadith that speaks about the rewards that a person gets while he remembers Allah subhanahu wa ta'ala. May Allah subhanahu wa ta'ala inspire us that we can always be in the remembrance of Allah subhanahu wa ta'ala. Let's listen to some dhikr, thereafter we'll continue with the program.

0: All right, we now head into the next segment of the program, and that is where we take a listen to the international clips, stories, international news that is going around. The first story that we're going to start off with for today is we start off in Ukraine. So Ukraine, there has been protests taking place in Ukraine after the Prime Minister there, Volodymyr Zelensky, dismissed the Defense Minister, Mykhailo Fedorov.
1: Protesters in Kyiv chant the name of Defense Minister Mykhailo Fedorov. President Volodymyr Zelensky unexpectedly dismissed him on Thursday. He also removed the Prime Minister. Zelensky says the decision was meant to bring greater unity to Ukraine's government during the war with Russia. It seems the president was talking about the growing rift between Fedorov and the head of Ukraine's armed forces, General Sirsky, who both represent two very different schools of thought on how to fight the war.
2: Any change to him, and Sirsky is a very old and very conservative military general, and he have a very big old problem, and biggest problem, he not wanna change.
1: Fedorov was in office only 6 months, but in that time, he enacted sweeping reforms that proved popular. And many attribute Ukraine's recent momentum in the war with Russia to his changes.
3: My friends who are now in the front line and who are military and defending us, they fully support Mykhailo Fedorov, and one of the reasons because they see the real results of his cadency.
1: While Fedorov's removal reveals a rift at the highest levels of leadership in Kyiv, it also shows a desire for reforms that could help carry Ukraine and its military into the future. Audrey McAlpine, Al Jazeera, Kyiv.
0: All right, we now go to Canada. The wildfires there leaves Toronto with worst air quality among the major cities in that region.
4: A roaring inferno surrounds this freight train in Canada.
5: Yeah, this has got to move quicker.
4: It's one of nearly 200 wildfires ripping through northwestern Ontario.
5: Oh yeah, they're clipped.
4: Canadian National Railway says trains in that part of the province have been stopped. Several Indigenous First Nation communities across the affected area have been forced to evacuate. Some people there say they had just minutes to flee and had to escape by boat without help from emergency services as their communities burned behind them.
6: One of our communities completely burnt down from fire.
4: The smoke from those wildfires has left the city of Montreal, more than 2,000 kilometres away, looking like this. Closer to the fires in southeastern Ontario, this is Toronto, the CN Tower only just visible. According to IQ Air, a Swiss air quality technology company, the city's air quality is currently the worst in the world. The government is recommending people stay inside.
7: Those particles are going to contain a whole sort of soup of different chemicals and compounds.
4: However, not everyone is following that advice.
8: The pollution is really bad. A lot of people have allergies and health issues, and there has to be a solution.
4: But as temperatures are higher than average, making it harder to contain the flames and prevent more fires, scientists say the only long-term solution is addressing climate change. Imogen Kimber, Al Jazeera.
0: Okay, then we go to Algeria. An orphanage fire in Algeria kills 11 people, including children, amid a heat wave that they're experiencing.
9: Shock and tears as the light of day made clear the scale of destruction at this orphanage in Algiers. Emergency crews remained at the scene of the fire as investigators began examining what was left behind.
10: It happened around 3:20 in the morning. As we live right next door, we heard people shouting. We immediately ran outside. The police and civil defense teams were already at the scene. What happened, happened. When you see it with your own eyes, it's not an easy situation to be in.
9: Survivors and the injured were taken to hospital. The Prime Minister later paid them a visit. But officials say some victims were so badly burned that forensic specialists will need DNA testing to confirm their identities. The Algerian president confirmed that children were among the dead.
11: I would like to offer my condolences to all the families and the children who lost their lives in the fire in Algiers. God bless their souls. May they rest in peace. And I wish those who were injured a full recovery.
9: The fire comes as Algeria is enduring an intense heat wave. Authorities say in the last week they have responded to more than 900 fires across the country. Thousands of firefighting personnel, aircraft and equipment have been deployed.
12: There are on average between 120 and 130 fires per day. These major and dramatic fires were caused by the sharp rise in temperatures, the heat wave, and the violent winds that affected several regions.
9: Authorities are working to establish what caused this blaze, as extreme weather creates the conditions that risk more fires in Algeria. Kara Leg, Al Jazeera.
0: All right, one more story that we're going to take a listen to this morning is the scope of the Israeli destruction in Lebanon has been revealed in satellite imagery. Let's take a listen to that.
13: It is not just one house or neighborhood or even one village. To see the scope of the Israeli destruction in Lebanon, you have to look at it from space. This is an image of the town of Bint Jbeil after the previous conflict in 2024. Since the latest escalation began earlier this year, most of it has been erased from the map.
14: And almost like 90% of the buildings and the assets, they have been damaged and wiped away. And most of these, they were after the ceasefire period. This is the Lebanese University and the Sarai, as well as, you know, this is the, here we have the sport area. We have a mosque down here, and you can see everything has been wiped away during the current war.
13: More than 60 villages share a similar fate. That's roughly 6% of Lebanese territory now occupied by Israel. Lebanon's Council for Scientific Research has been documenting the devastation since sporadic fighting in 2023 escalated into full-scale conflict. There's been a reduction in violence, but Israeli troops haven't withdrawn. Many of these villages were already flattened by explosives and bulldozers before the latest flare-up in violence in March. Along the entire length of the Lebanese side of the border, there is no trace of life.
14: These are the olive trees, and these there have been wiped away, if you can go for the image, from the phosphorus bombs and in areas where they didn't burn it or it was not burned, they came out with the bulldozers and they tried to wipe it away, as you can see here. And there is the tracks of the bulldozers, they appear on the images. This is the village of Ait Shaab, as you can see here. And these are the forest area. If you look at the forest area, these were wiped also away by the phosphorus bombs.
13: More than 20% of agricultural land has been impacted. Farmers can no longer access much of it because of the Israeli occupation and the war. These images are people's lives, their livelihoods, their history, their ancestors' graves, their memories, and what should have been their futures. Zana Khadr, Al Jazeera, Beirut.
0: All right, so that is as far as those international clips is concerned. We now move for we'll take a look at the Salah times. Today being Friday, it is the 2nd of Safar 1448, and that corresponds to the 17th of July 2026. The time now is 5:38. Fajr had set in at 5:33, 5 minutes ago already. Sunrise this morning will be at 6:54. Dhuhr Salah sets in at 12:19. Asr, the Shafi time is at 3:14. The Hanafi time is at 3:58. Maghrib will be at 5:37 today here in Johannesburg. And Isha sets in at 6:55. Then in Durban, Fajr there had commenced at 5:26. Sunrise will be at 10:07, 6:50. Dhuhr Salah, 12:07. Or Jum'ah today, 12:07. Asr Shafi time, 2:55. Hanafi time, 3:38, Maghrib will be at 5:18, and Isha in Durban sets in today at 6:39. In Cape Town, their Fajr will commence at 6:20, plenty of time there still. Sunrise is at 7:48 this morning. Dhuhr or Jum'ah Salah will be at 12:57, 3 minutes before 1 o'clock. Then Asr, the Shafi time is at 3:37, the Hanafi time is at 4:18. Maghrib in Cape Town today will set in just a minute before 6 o'clock, 5:59, and Isha sets in at 7:24. So those are the Salah times for those three regions for today. May Allah subhanahu wa ta'ala grant us the tawfiq that we can be punctual and we can be regular with our Salah. We're going to go for the Fajr Adhan and the Fajr break. On the other side of that, we will rejoin you, inshallah.
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This Fajr Adhan is brought to you by Africa Muslims Agency. 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

0: All right, the next segment of the program, we take a look at the weather. We know it is in the total control of Almighty Allah subhanahu wa ta'ala. Today being the 17th of July, starting off with Johannesburg, start off with a low of 4, a maximum of 23. Hazy moonlight is again predicted for Johannesburg. So it's a minimum of 4, a maximum of 23. There is a 0% chance of rain. 0% chance of rain for Johannesburg today. Then Port Elizabeth, it's a minimum of 11, a maximum of 20. Mostly cloudy skies expected in Port Elizabeth, but there is a 0% chance of rain. In Durban, it's a minimum of 15, a maximum of 24. Partly cloudy skies expected in Durban. There is just a 1% chance of rain. And in Cape Town, it's a minimum of 10, a maximum of 18. Cloudy skies expected in Cape Town, but there is a 0% chance of rain. So we took a look at the weather for those four areas. May Allah subhanahu wa ta'ala bless us with beautiful and beneficial conditions. All right, very quickly, a few headlines that we'll go through. U.S. carries out major strikes on civilian infrastructure in southern Iran. Then Vance says, Israeli campaign tried to sway U.S. opinion against Iran diplomacy. Vietnamese activist places rare national spotlight on Gaza's suffering. Then the U.S. President Donald Trump has accused China of election interference in his speech. The IEA chief warns that the Strait of Hormuz crisis threatens global energy security. Venezuela earthquake, number of known dead rises to nearly 5,000 victims. And China's support for North Korea will never change. That's according to a top official there. Sadiq Khan joins House of Lords as outgoing UK Prime Minister names 26 new peers. Those are some of the stories there. Goa's forgotten Ochata drink lives on in family kitchens. Then in Africa, how three Ivorian firms are competing with global brands. Iran says 7 killed in latest U.S. strikes, warns war will spread. So those are some of the top international stories. Let's take a look at some of the local stories there. Mokwele will fight IDEC crime intelligence charges in court if Motibi doesn't drop them. Dineo Mokwele's attorney says she is confident the evidence presented to the Madlanga Commission and her representations to the NPA will persuade the agency to drop the case against her. IDEC investigator Brian Padiachi faced intense questioning about the processes that led to the prosecution of crime intelligence head Tumsani Kumaro and others over Mokwele's hiring. In June 2025, IDEC charged Kumalo and six other officers with fraud and corruption linked to the appointment of then 29-year-old BMW employee Mokwele to a brigadier position. There's a BMW employee was appointed to a brigadier position, and that is part of what that fight is about. All right, other stories. Standoff intensifies. No legal basis to stop Comrades Marathon, says the CMA president. So that's one of the stories there. Then the UCT, the University of Cape Town, claims to have suffered losses in the region of 250 million rand. That's what they call donor funding in wake of pro-Gaza resolution. So they're saying that because this university has adopted resolutions in support of Gaza, they have lost American funding, and that could have impacted them to the tune of about 250 million rand. Remember, being kind and helpful to people that are in need never can come at a cost. It is always ways that it will come back. All right, the president's plane is in trouble again. More presidential jet trouble forces Ramaphosa to make a U-turn mid-air. That's another story there. And yeah, that basically sums up the local stories news. We now head into the final segment of the program. We take a listen to the tafsir by Malana Khalid Pandosab.
1: A'udhu billahi minash shaitanir rajim. 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Ayat number 100, Surah Yusuf. We should learn it off by heart and read it as often as possible and think of Allah's greatness, grandeur. Allah is teaching us iman and akhlaq. Allah is teaching us iman and akhlaq. And he raised his parents onto the throne and they all fell into prostration to him. Then he said, "O my father, this is the interpretation of my dream and Allah Ta'ala has made it come true. And Allah has been very kind to me, very good to me, very beautiful to me. When he took me out of prison," he mentions prison here. He doesn't talk of what happens before. That means when a person is in prison, his indictment, his honor and dignity is compromised. And he is accused of a crime which he didn't do. Like at the moment, Imran Khan and other great leaders, they are in prison. And now the Venezuela situation, to accuse somebody and then to put them into an embarrassing situation so you can take leadership away from them is a very vile old trick. Yusuf al-Nabiyyina wa alayhi salatu wasalam says, "Allah absolved me, acquitted me with honor and dignity, and the world had proven," and he, when the king came to him, and the messenger came to him and said, "The king is calling you." He said, no, I'm not coming until you ask the ladies what was the story." And they all admitted that we were wrong. And Yusuf al-Islam was totally pure, innocent, and he didn't do nothing wrong. And Yusuf al-Islam accepted it. And this is a great favor that he is talking about. "Akhrajani min as-sijni," he took me out of prison with full honor and dignity and raised me to the highest level. And here we are. I'm on the throne. You are humble in front of me, and this is the story. وَجَاءَ بِكُمْ مِنَ الْبَدْوِ, and he brought you from the countryside. Yeah, I am in luxury, and Allah Ta'ala brought us all together and united us, and that is the second part of Allah's great favor upon him. مِنْ بَعْدِ أَنْ نَزَغَ الشَّيْطَانُ بَيْنِي وَبَيْنَ إِخْوَتِي. 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After Shaytan has Nazagha, translators have used different words. Cause strife, has called enmity, has called dissent, discord, dissension. All these words are used to that Shaitan has caused this type of trouble between my brothers and me. He doesn't say my brothers were bad. He just said that we had a little incident wherein we weren't looking eye to eye and whatever happened. So he didn't want to put his brothers into any kind of a back foot in the situation. And this is nobility to the highest level. Mawlana Shabir Rahman Usmani Rahmatullahi writes here, "Ye to sirf anbiya ke akhlaq ho sakte hai." These are the characters and beauty of the behaviors of the Anbiya alayhi salatu wasalam. After so much wrong done to them, yet they come out in order to defend those that were wrong. Allahu Akbar. Allah give us a heart like that. It's just too beautiful. 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Allahu Akbar. Yusuf alayhi salatu wasalam is teaching us iman here and teaching the ummah. Inna rabbi latiful lima yasha. Latif has many meanings, very difficult to translate into any other language. It's just Allah has a very subtle, beautiful, gracious, one translator uses the word benignant, which means gracious, benevolent, beneficial, and in a lovely way Allah does things. And Allah Ta'ala brings the order around in a way that people don't even realize that it's happening. If we just take a cursory look at the world today, the Ummah of Nabi Kareem Sallallahu Alaihi Wasallam is entrusted with the responsibility of maintaining peace and order and bring kindness and goodness to the world. كنتم خير أمة أخرجت للناس تأمرون بالمعروف وتنهون عن المنكر وتؤمنون بالله. We read this ayat, but let's look at it in a global context here. Nabi Kareem sallallahu alayhi wasallam made sure by the end of his life there was no wrong left. And then the Khulafa'i Rashideen completed that wherever there was a tyrant ruler or an oppressor or a person that made people miserable, they all should be removed, and harmony, peace, and tranquility should be to the world. And then they maintained that for approximately 1,000 years. We lost it somewhere. And again, we see in the world today, the weather conditions, the oppression of Netanyahu and Trump, and what they're doing to the world, and the discords created by causing famine. If you look at Sudan, Allahu Akbar, our hearts want to cry. Little babies are deprived of their milk, of their food, of their medicine, just for the agenda of this Taghut that wants to control the world. And again, simply, everybody is saying this, Venezuela is nothing but for the oil that is there. Isn't it the responsibility of the Ummah of Nabi Kareem sallallahu alayhi wasallam to stop this kind of oppression? And yet they themselves fighting among themselves again, now in Saudi Arabia and Yemen. Allah says, I'm showing you all this. And Hamas opened this great door for mankind to enter and to look at what's happening to the world and the mess the world is in. May we take heed. Inna Rabbi latiful lima yasha. My Rabb is most benignant, gracious, benevolent, kind, subtle in his way to show what is happening. Inna Rabbi Alimul Hakim. Inshallah, we'll discuss it tomorrow. The great ayat. May Allah give us tawfiq to reflect and know the responsibility Allah has given us. If we don't, then we are all criminals. Allah will take us to task for what we are not doing. And may Allah guide us and the leadership of the Ummah to come to the reality and read the Quran, understand the Quran, and fulfill Allah's obligation. Allah grant us tawfiq. Ameen.
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4: Assalamu alaikum wa rahmatullahi wa barakatuh. The date today is the 2nd of Safar 1448, corresponding to the 17th of July 2026. In your local news, a controversy over medical certificates submitted to the Maitlanga Commission has renewed debate over the use of sick notes in legal proceedings and the workplace. Family practitioner Dr. Angelique Kutsier says there is no evidence that fraudulent medical certificates are widespread, describing such cases as isolated. The scrutiny follows several key witnesses, including IDEC head advocate Andrea Johnson, submitting sick notes that delayed their appearance before the commission. In other local news, a power outage at the Akenhof substation has disrupted water supply to several parts of Johannesburg after Randwater's Akenhof pump station went offline. Johannesburg Water says reservoir levels may continue to drop if electricity is not restored soon, and the outage could delay recovery after Randwater's planned maintenance. Affected areas include Linasia, Orlando, Diepkloof, Protea Glen, Honeydew, Northcliffe, Florida North, Linden, and nearby communities. And on the African continent, a group opposing repression under former Senegalese President Macky Sall has criticized his visit to Dakar to meet President Bassirou Diomaye Faye. Sall is accused of overseeing a crackdown on opposition protests between 2021 and 2024, during which dozens of people were killed. The visit comes as Sall campaigns to become the next United Nations Secretary General.
5: For us, this is first and foremost the return of a man whose time as head of state remains associated with one of the most painful periods in our recent history. Dozens of people lost their lives during political demonstrations.
4: And in your Umma News, imprisoned Gaza doctor, Dr. Hossam Abu Safia, says he continues to face beating, solitary confinement and medical neglect in Israeli detention. The former Gamal Adwan Hospital director has been held without charge since December 2024. His latest testimony describes worsening conditions at Rekifat prison, prompting renewal calls from human rights groups for an independent investigation. And finally, Japan's government says monetary policy decisions should remain with the Bank of Japan, reaffirming the central bank's independence. The clarification was added to the country's latest economic policy document through a footnote referencing existing law. The change follows market concerns that an earlier draft suggestion the government wanted to delay future interest rate hikes. And in your finances now, the rand is trading at 16.40 to the dollar, 22.11 to the pound and 18.77 to the euro. Gold is trading at $3,975.85 per fine ounce and Brent crude oil is at $84.95 a barrel. In your Salah times in Johannesburg, Zohar sets in at 12.19 p.m. and in Durban at 12.07 p.m. I'm Nina Bambeni with your Radio Islam News at this hour.
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2: Sabah al-Muslim is brought to you by Mercedes-Benz Johannesburg South. 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
6: The only Muslim-owned Mercedes-Benz dealership in Johannesburg.

Assalamu alaikum wa rahmatullahi wa barakatuh. Welcome to the Sabah al-Muslim program on Radio Islam International. My name is Habib Bobat and inshallah I'll be keeping you company right up till 9 a.m. It is Friday, the 17th of July, 2026. It is the 2nd of Safar, 1448. Ahlan wa sahlan wa marhaban bikum. A very warm welcome to one and all those who are listening to us locally via the medium wave frequency 1548. Those who are listening to us nationally via the satellite and those who are listening to us across the globe on www.radioislam.co.za. So it is يوم الجمعة خير يوم طلعت عليه الشمس يوم الجمعة. The Prophet of Allah sallallahu alayhi wasallam has said, the best day on which the sun has risen, it is the day of Jumu'ah. And that is the day that we are witnessing today. Because it is distinguished amongst all other

0: and for whom Allah Rabbul Izzah created this entire world, so that the Prophet of Allah sallallahu alayhi wasallam could come with the final message and promulgate the message of Tawheed and Risala. And it is also a day in which we are encouraged to take a ghusl. It is in fact a sunnah of the Prophet sallallahu alayhi wasallam. No other day we are told in the week where we are supposed to take a ghusl except on the day of Jumu'ah. It is also a day in which we recite Suratul Kahf, and it is a sunnah of the Prophet sallallahu alayhi wasallam to do so, as well as Suratul Dukhan. It is a day in which we have two special units of salah. On this day we do not read Salatul Dhuhr, but we read two rakats of salah, and we have two additional khutbah to signify the importance of this day. It is a day in which we congregate in our numbers and we perform our salah. In the old days, or in the previous times, they used to say fi salatil fi jami'il masjid fi baladikum, to read salah in the biggest masjid, in the biggest masjid where people can gather in their numbers. So it is a mubarak day. It is an auspicious day. Because it comes so often and so quickly, we tend to lose the importance of this day and we treat it like any other day of the week. And because it comes so regularly, we have become desensitized, in the sense that we continue with our life, sometimes nonchalant, may Allah forgive us, and we continue with our shenanigans, even though it is such a Mubarak day. We continue to access filth on our screens. We continue to ogle at unnecessary things. And we continue to fantasize. And we continue to watch. And we continue to do haram. Even the people who are dating, you know, so now I'm just telling my girlfriend, Jumma Mubarak. What is this Jumma Mubarak? And the girlfriend is telling the boyfriend, yeah, make dua for us, make dua for us. So it's become a joke because Jumu'ah comes so often in our life, we have become desensitized to the Mubarak and blessedness of this day. But mind you, it is an auspicious occasion. We should treat it as such. In the past, you could clearly see this in the lives of our pious, as well as our elderly folks, as well as our parents and grandparents. You would see them giving special importance to the day of Jumu'ah. Many of them used to cover the screen. Many of them used to, indulge in any wrong on this day. And they used to come very, very early to the masjid, even half an hour before Adhan, and spend the time in the masjid reading Suratul Kahf, engaging in dua and salawat. Things have changed, but there's nothing stopping us from nothing stopping us from observing the sacredness of this day. May Allah Rabbul Izzah bless us all. Ameen.
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0: Sabahu Muslim is brought to you by Mercedes-Benz Johannesburg South, agents for Mercedes-Benz cars, Mercedes-Benz vans, and Mercedes EQ.
1: The only Muslim-owned Mercedes-Benz dealership in Johannesburg.

0: Concerns are growing over rising xenophobic violence and the displacement of migrant communities in parts of South Africa. A coalition of civil society organizations is calling for urgent government intervention and has announced a nationwide mobilization, including a rally this weekend and a proposed march to Parliament. We speak to Tariq Jenkins from the Siafana Sonke Action Campaign. Tariq, assalamu alaikum wa rahmatullahi wa barakatuh, and welcome to Radio Islam International.
1: Wa alaikum salam, and thank you very much for having me.
0: Jazakallah khairan for joining us this morning, Tariq. So can you describe the humanitarian situation currently facing displaced refugees and migrants, particularly those affected in Durban, and why you believe this has become a national crisis?
1: This has become a national crisis, you know. They are all over the country, particular hotspots where migrant communities have urgently tried to find an immediate exit plan. An exit plan based on very serious threats on the ground. The communities are fearing for their lives due to extreme forms of violent messaging that has been happening at a, you know, at a grassroots level in Cape Town, in Durban, in Johannesburg. You know, we see an extraordinary humanitarian crisis that is unfolding. For example, in these repatriation center at Otterie in Cape Town, at the Sheikh Jabara Road, and in Dela, as well as at Musina around the country. We've seen tens and thousands of fellow sisters and brothers who are basically, you know, displaced at particular sort of centralized hotspots where there's a, you know, limited access to food and shelter and so on. So notwithstanding the fact that, you know, we see on a daily basis how business owners as well as you know, other range of sort of communities, really, who have been specifically targeted recently. And what is very, very concerning is the fact that, you know, March and March has released almost a list of designated, you know, non-national communities and giving government a particular kind of ultimatum that should these communities, assuming undocumented people only, but in terms of what we're seeing on the ground is that the kind of threats and intimidation is not limited to undocumented people alone. There's definitely a conflation, you know, of undocumented and documented people. And, you know, there's this extraordinary ultimatum that's been given in that should this government not remove, you know, people from Zimbabwe, Mozambique, Malawi, Nigeria, Pakistan, etc., then in 3 months, then, you know, they're going to make this country ungovernable. So it's within these kinds of sets of circumstances that, you know, that we find ourselves in, and that's why it's absolutely important that there's a coordinated a national civil society response, you know, to the situation as it's unfolding.
0: Yes. And talking about that, Tariq, tell us more about the national rally that you are calling for the 18th of July and the March to Parliament on the 8th of August. What specific outcomes are you hoping to achieve through these demonstrations?
1: Chukan, thank you for asking. So one of the most important aspects for us is the fact that it is important for civil society, for communities, for people to really come together. And to make it very clear that vigilante groups such as March and March and Dudula do not represent range of organizations that are have been focusing and actually deal within the respective struggles, whether it's housing crisis, whether it's issues around education, access to healthcare, climate change mitigation, all these kinds of things. And so the Siyapana Sonke Action Campaign is a national-based campaign that is made up over well over 160 organizations. And it includes entities that have been at the coalface of these various struggles. And I think one of the important aspects here is to basically push back and to demonstrate that entities like March and March do not legitimately represent what they are claiming to represent. They are not a social justice entity, in our view. They do not represent civil society. In fact, they use these terms in ways that are, a thin veil as cover for the kinds of unlawful, illegal sort of activities that are emanating from the march, notwithstanding, the very severe xenophobic and Afrophobic rhetoric that is violently causing this kind of national destabilizing impact that, that we are seeing. And also what we believe to be, an ostensible situation of ethnic cleansing that is unfolding in this country. So in terms of the march, it's important that for South Africans basically to come together in our humanity in a way that is embodied, that will basically physically demonstrate our solidarity, but in particular in terms of who we are as South Africans, that we believe that this kind of violence is completely unacceptable. We cannot have a situation where fellow sisters and brothers, men, mostly women and children in particular, are being affected in this kind of way, are being forcibly removed from, from their homes, lives are being shattered, people are being killed, and we simply just cannot stand by and not say anything. And so the demands that we'll make are, I think, we are having a meeting on Tuesday, which is just to consolidate with many of the organizations that have answered the call, to then iron out a whole set of demands. But currently the demands that we have on the paper are quite consistent with the ongoing demands that umbrella groups, such as Kopanang Africa Against Xenophobia have been asking various humanitarian entities there, and Siyapana Sonke Action Campaign has an interaction with the presidency and the interministerial committee. So, there are, a continual kind of, demands that are being pushed for, namely that there has to be a proper humanitarian response from government insofar as the provisions of food, of shelter, of medicine, in terms of helping to immediately kind of alleviate, the dire issues on the ground with the communities that are now displaced, as well as, looking at how, one can have temporary moratorium measures put in place, with regards the migrant communities, you know, ongoing issues around accreditation, documentation, a moratorium on mass arrests, you know, and these kinds of and these kinds of things to really have a situation, considering the environmental and humanitarian crisis that is unfolding, that there are you know, pertinent measures that are put in place that could really help,
0: yes.
1: You know, the documentation of people to happen. You know,
0: yeah.
1: we have a situation where, you know, about 500,000 non-nationals are waiting for responses, are waiting, you know, for the processing of applications that have already been done. Notwithstanding the fact that there are 4 million undocumented South Africans, and that is a very key issue that is not necessarily being spoken about, you know, enough. But it does create a very severe kind of condition on the ground when you've got vigilante groups walking into communities asking for documentation. You know, how do you differentiate between, for example, you know, South Africans who do not have, you know, documents to anybody else? And I think this is just to demonstrate the extent to which the scapegoating of this incredibly severe kind of, you know, pervasive issue of home affairs, of you know, of documentation in this country, you know, and so on is concerned.
0: Yes, Tariq, Jazakallah khairan for your time this morning, much appreciated on Radio Islam International.
1: Alaikum salam, and thank you very, very much.
0: It's a pleasure indeed. Bringing us up to 6:34, and we go for our headlines, and thereafter the recital of Surah Yasin. And today we are looking at the recital of Qari Tariq Muhammad.
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3: Assalamu alaikum wa rahmatullahi wa barakatuh. In your news headlines locally, the controversy over medical certificates submitted to the Matlanga Commission has renewed debate about the use of sick notes in legal proceedings and the workplace. And on the African continent, a group opposing the repression under former Senegalese President Macky Sall has criticized his visit to Dakar to meet President Bassirou Diomaye Faye.
4: For us, this is first and foremost the return of a man whose time as head of state remains associated with one of the most painful periods in our recent history. Dozens of people lost their lives during political demonstrations.
3: In your UMA News, imprisoned Gaza doctor Dr. Hussam Abu Safir says he continues to face beatings, solitary confinement and medical neglect in Israeli detention. And lastly, Japan's government says monetary policy decisions should remain with the Bank of Japan, reaffirming the central bank's independence. I'm Nina Bambeni with your news headlines.
2: 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Sabah al-Muslim is brought to you by Mercedes-Benz Johannesburg South. Agents for Mercedes-Benz cars, Mercedes-Benz vans, and Mercedes EQ. The only Muslim-owned Mercedes-Benz dealership in Johannesburg.
5: 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This includes both of our parents, Dawood and Hawa Sainwala, Hafez Suleiman and Aisha Rabat in Orman Humin. 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

0: Today's broadcast of Surah Yasin was generously sponsored for the Isale Tawab of Nabi Sallallahu Alaihi Wasallam in Orman Humin. This includes both of our parents, Dawood and Hawa Sainwala, Hafiz Suleiman and Aisha Rawat in Orman Humin, sponsored by Technostrat and X-Rays in Mayfair, Ruriport, Robochem and Centurion Dental. Amina Bibi Barat, Muhammad Zubair Barat, Fakir Adam and the Barat family, sponsored by INS Motors of the Deer, by a sister for her grandparents, parents and sister, Ibrahim and Aisha Buhajat and family, Mullah family from Amersfoort, sponsored by Baldus Hyper of the Deer, call 016-590-2920. Firoz and Riaz Muhyiddin, sponsored by Taiking Lanesia. Mohammed Karim Hassam, the Ramjan family, sponsored by Afzal and Zainab Ramjan. Ismail and Fatima Musa Jiva, Wali and Amina Musa Jiva, sponsored by Shai Jiva Trust, Devlin Cash and Carry, PP Cascaro Motors, PP Model, PP Taxi City, PP Louis Bota, PP M1 Robertsham, 24-hour car wash 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Jewelers, our parents, Haji Umar and Haji Yani Fatima Karim Noor and Olmar Humin, sponsored by Yusuf and Yasmin Karim and family, our parents, Rasul and Ali Bai Badat, sponsored by Pristine Motors of the Deer, for all the Gabru, Hassam, Patel and Ali families, sponsored by Gabru and family, and various anonymous sponsors. May Allah accept these contributions, Gran Baraka, and raise the status of all Marhumin.
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2: Let's look at the morning newspapers very quickly. We've got a minute or two. Let's start with the Star newspapers. Court considers Ramaphosa's case.
3: So Umakashule Ghana, chairperson of the impeachment committee, has submitted the committee's list of potential evidence leaders to Constitutional Legal Services to confirm the availability of senior counsel for the task.
2: The Citizen running with a story, put toilets, lies and flies.
3: So Parliament's oversight visits reignites the hazardous school latrines debate, with Committee Chair Mike Feni accusing Basic Education Minister Sibiwe Kwarobe of misleading Parliament.
2: And then the Mercury running with a story, Durban faces without water if usage isn't reduced.
3: So Durban residents are warned to reduce water usage or risk water restrictions that could leave thousands without water for days.
2: Cape Times running with the story, I let South Africans down, Dina Pule.
3: So Social Development Minister Dina Pule has defined her return to cabinet, saying she has already faced the consequences of the scandal that ended her political career.
2: Let's a look at the morning newspapers.
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3: Assalamu alaikum wa rahmatullahi wa barakatuh. The date today, the 2nd of Safar 1448, corresponding to the 17th of July 2026. In your local news, as concern grows over rising xenophobic violence and the displacement of migrant communities, a broad coalition of civil society group is calling for urgent action. A nationwide campaign is now mobilizing for a rally this weekend and a proposed march to Parliament demanding protection, accountability and an end to forced removal. Radio Islam interviewed Tariq Jenkins from the Siafana Sonke Action Campaign about why he believes the situation facing displaced refugees and migrants, particularly in Durban, has become a national humanitarian crisis.
6: This has become a national crisis, you know, all over the country, particular hotspots where migrant communities have urgently tried to find an immediate exit plan. An exit plan based on very serious threats on the ground, where communities are fearing for their lives due to extreme forms of violent messaging that has been happening at a grassroots level.
3: Tariq told us what he hopes to achieve through the national rally on the 18th of July and the march to Parliament on the 8th of August.
6: One of the most important aspects for us is the fact that it is important for civil society, for communities, for people to really come together and to make it very clear that vigilante groups such as March and March and Dudula do not represent the range of organizations that are, have been focusing and actually deal with the respective struggles, whether it's a housing crisis, whether it's issues around education, access to healthcare, climate change mitigation, you know, all these kinds of things. And so the Siyapana Sonke Action Campaign is a national-based campaign that is made up over well over 160 organizations.
3: In other local news, the Deputy Basic Education Minister, Regina Maulale, says coding and robotics will be introduced at all primary schools within the next 3 years. She was speaking at the launch of a new 1.9 million AI coding robotics center in Kulile Primary School in Klebeha. Maulale says the initiative supports the government and the private sector, aims to prepare learners for a technology-driven future.
7: As the Department of Basic Education, as well as Eastern Cape Department of Education, we appreciate the gesture shown by Isuzu South Africa, because we need and we expect more partners to come and help us in this. Government does not have all the resources. We have plans, but we may not have sufficient resources to execute our plans. So that's why we invite and we welcome what Isuzu has done, and we invite more partners to come. But we do have more partners. We started with this thing of robotics and coding in 2019. Then as we started with to choose few schools to start with these things.
3: On the African continent, at least 11 people, including children, have died in a fire at the orphanage in Algeria's capital, Algiers. Prime Minister Sifi Kharib offered condolences to the victims' families after visiting supporters. The fire comes as Algeria battles a severe heat wave and hundreds of wildfires across the country.
8: During my visit to Zeralda and Mustafa Bacha hospitals, we gave all the necessary instructions to ensure optimal care for the victims and the injured from this incident.
3: In your Umma news, the U.S. has carried out major strikes on Iran for the sixth consecutive night after officials reporting damage to civilian infrastructure in Bandar Abbas. Iran says it's targeted U.S. aircraft at a military base in Bahrain, while Kuwait says it is responding to missile and drone attacks. Qatar says a child was injured by falling missile debris after its military intercepted incoming Iranian attacks. And finally, at least 13 people were killed in Russian and Ukrainian attacks on civilian areas on Thursday. According to local officials, a Russian-guided bomb strike on the southeastern Ukrainian city of Zaporizhia killed 3 people and injured 15. The emergency crews responded to fires and searched through the rubble of the damaged buildings following the attack. And in your finances now, the rand is trading at 16.48 to the dollar, 22.18 to the pound, and 18.84 to the euro. Gold is trading at $3,985.70 per fine ounce, and Brent crude oil is at $84.23 a barrel. In your Salah times, in Johannesburg, Zohar sets in at 12.19 p.m. and in Durban at 12.07 p.m. I'm Nina Bambeni with your Radio Islam News at this hour.
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3: Inna lillahi wa inna ilayhi raji'un. The maid of Marhuma Khadija Ghulam Hussein, wife of Iftikhar, son of Muhammad Razak, mother of Muhammad Irfan and Aisha, will leave from 13 Sable Street, Mackenzie Park. Pickup time, 3:30, Janaza Salah, quarter to 4, proceeding to the Rainswood Cemetery. That's the maid of Marhuma Khadija Ghulam Hussein, wife of Iftikhar, son of Muhammad Razak, mother of Muhammad Irfan and Aisha, will leave from 13 Sable Street, Mackenzie Park. Pickup time, 3:30, Janaza Salah, quarter to 4, proceeding to the Rainswood Cemetery.
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Assalamu alaikum wa rahmatullahi wa barakatuh. Welcome to Sabah al Muslim on Radio Islam International. It is the second hour of the program. My name is Habib Bobat, and inshallah, I'll be keeping you company this morning right up till 9 a.m. So, if you've been following the news, yesterday the president was en route to Durban to deliver the keynote address at the Toyota Hilux line of ceremony. And this was an event that starts off the local production of Toyota's largest generation of the Hilux model. And this was designed to showcase South Africa's manufacturing capabilities to the world. However, the president never made it. The presidential jet in Kwazi developed technical problems mid-air, and they were forced to make a U-turn and turn around, and they had to land at the Waterkloof Air Force Base. So the president delivered his remarks virtually. So what's happening at the moment is that the presidential jet is experiencing a number of problems. In February 2025, the president missed a critical cabinet meeting to discuss the postponed budget speech after a crack developed in the presidential jet, and this was on the windscreen. The repair required a special fluid available only from abroad, and the president of Africa's most industrialized economy had to catch a commercial flight to Cape Town. In November 2025, in the same year, Nkwazi was grounded entirely for 5 months of intensive servicing at a cost of 60 million rands. During that period, Ramaphosa was photographed queuing alongside ordinary passengers for a British Airways commercial flight in London, looking relaxed while onlookers stared at him. His spokesperson said at that time, "It's not a big deal." And now, this incident that happened yesterday, Thursday's mid-air turnaround. So 3 incidents, 1 aircraft, a head of state repeatedly inconvenienced, rerouted, or grounded by the very machine meant to project power and reliability of his office. So, a windscreen that requires special fluid only available from abroad, a jet out of service for 5 months at a cost of 60 million rands, and now a mid-air turnaround that caused the president to miss a flagship manufacturing ceremony at the moment when South Africa is desperately trying to attract investment and project economic confidence. So the Nkwazi, well, you know, when they talk about the presidential jet,

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0: This is Sabahul Muslim.
1: As South Africa grapples with growing tensions over immigration, concerns are mounting over rising xenophobic violence and the emergence of vigilante groups targeting foreign nationals. Professor Thuli Madonsela says the country's immigration challenges require lawful, humane and coordinated solutions, warning that unchecked vigilantism could have serious consequences both locally and across the African continent. We welcome Professor Thuli Madonsela, Director of the Center for Social Justice at Stellenbosch University. Professor Thuli Madonsela, thank you very much for your time and welcome to Radio Islam International.
2: Good morning to you and listeners. Thank you for the privilege.
1: Thank you for joining us this morning. So, Professor, what do you believe lies at the heart of the recent rise in xenophobic violence and the emergence of groups taking the law into their own hands by targeting foreign nationals?
2: I would say there are really three factors. One is the frustration of sharing finite resources and opportunities in some of the areas, like townships and villages. So there's been frustration over a period of time around this puzzle shop economy, the jobs, lower level jobs, or lower level jobs, education spaces, clinics, etc. And then the frustration that immigration laws or enforcement of immigration laws did not seem to take this frustration seriously. But the timing of the protest clearly could be linked to local government elections, with politicians stepping up to really exploit the situation by making it one issue sometimes of hating foreigners and blaming them for most of our challenges instead of just asking for unregulated immigration to be fixed.
1: How do we distinguish between legitimate concerns about immigration policy and xenophobia?
2: It's difficult. I would say, though, it becomes xenophobia when people call for foreigners to leave the country, when they go around to people's homes asking people to show their IDs, and when people's properties are destroyed maliciously. It becomes xenophobia because xenophobia is hatred of foreigners. And the president and others have repeatedly said we're not a xenophobic country like Greece. But we must agree that there are xenophobic people among us. They might be a minority. It's the same thing as saying not every person is a racist, but there are racists among us, there are sexists among us. So there are xenophobic people among us. And how are we going to distinguish? It's going to be primarily making sure that nobody is allowed to make these hateful statements against foreigners. And the legitimate concerns are really real. Unfortunately, some of the elites have been very dismissive to say, no, immigration gives us more jobs than it takes away. And it's not true that people use schools and use hospitals. And I think those kinds of PR messages are not helpful, because when people feel the pressure, they feel it. And no amount of propaganda is going to make them feel there is no pressure. And I think what I've suggested is that the government needs to deploy some social workers and researchers to go to these areas where the inflows are concentrated, to look at what is the welfare situation there, what's the economic situation, what is the crime situation, and how do we turn things around?
1: Indeed. So what responsibility do political leaders bear in shaping public attitudes towards immigrants, and have some political narratives contributed to the current levels of hostility?
2: I would start with the last one, and I would say yes. There are politicians who have been very anti-foreigner in their rhetoric, not just anti-illegal immigration, anti-foreigner in their rhetoric. And I think for those who are being paid with our taxes, we should call them. If everyone...
1: Professor, are you still with us? Looks like we've lost the professor there. Let's try and link up with her again. We're busy discussing, how we, South Africa, can deal with the immigration challenges and the need for lawful, balanced, and humane solutions. Let's see if we can link up with her again.

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2: Assalamu alaikum wa rahmatullahi wa barakatuh. New news headlines locally. Deputy Basic Education Minister Regina Mklaule says coding and robotics will be introduced at all primary schools within the next 3 years.
3: As the Department of Basic Education, as well as Eastern Cape Department of Education, we appreciate the gesture shown by Isuzu South Africa, because we need and we expect more partners to come and help us in this. Government does not have all the resources. We have plans, but we may not have sufficient resources to execute our plans. So that's why we invite and we welcome what Isuzu has done, and we invite more partners to come. But we do have more partners. We started with this thing of robotics and coding in 2019. Then as we started with to choose few schools to start with this thing.
2: On the African continent, at least 11 people, including children, have died in a fire at an orphanage in Algeria's capital, Algiers.
4: During my visit to Zeralda and Mustafa Bacha hospitals, we gave all the necessary instructions to ensure optimal care for the victims and the injured from this incident.
2: And in Yemen news, the U.S. has carried out a major strike on Iran for the sixth consecutive night, with officials reporting damage to civilian infrastructure in Bandar Abbas. And lastly, at least 13 people were killed in Russian and Ukraine attacks on civilian areas on Thursday, according to local officials. I'm Nina Bambeni with your news headlines.
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0: جيم مولانا احمد واجه السلام عليكم ورحمه الله وبركاته وعليكم السلام ورحمه الله وبركاته مولانا
1: How are you doing, Maulana, on this beautiful Friday morning?
0: Yeah, this beautiful, nice, bright, sunny Friday. Alhamdulillah, doing very well. It is a nice day. It looks like it's going to be a nice, clear, warm day. Hopefully, it will turn out to be like that. And it's the day of Jumu'ah. It's the day of Friday. It's a spiritually uplifting day. Just the day itself, you know, you feel a bit more spiritually motivated. And alhamdulillah.
1: Indeed. So, Maulana Ahmed Waja Saab, you know, being a day of Jumu'ah, are you flexible with any dish on the table or are you specific as to what you want? Like, some people, they're very finicky. I must have my dal chawal. I don't want anything else on a day of Jumu'ah.
0: Yeah.
1: What is it with you?
0: Yeah, I understand some people like that, right? It's their preference, maybe their favorite dish or maybe their favorite rice dish. But I just find it a bit too monotonous and a bit too boring. It's then, you then have nothing to look forward to. Not nothing to look forward to. You could argue and say, alhamdulillah, you should be grateful to Allah. You got a meal and whatever else it is. But just in the mind, you know, when sometimes you like to get surprises and when you don't know what's in the package, then it makes it more interesting. Like you don't know what is being prepared for lunch, you look forward to it and you anticipate it even more. Sometimes it could be a bit of a shocker. You wanted a surprise, but you maybe had something in your mind, and then it turns out to be something that's maybe not your
1: pasta.
0: Passion. Yeah, something that's really totally out. So sometimes it's not the most pleasant of surprises, but I think a surprise is still good. And I'm very flexible. I don't have any. There's no. Well, if it has to be pasta on a Friday, it's not. I won't be upset in any way. I don't mind. It's not. I'm not fixed that it has to be rice on a Friday. It has to be a specific rice dish on a Friday.
1: Yeah, you get different communities, different dish. So you get biryani for some people. Some people is memon akni. Mm. Some people is dal chawal.
0: How can you forget kari khichdi?
1: Kari khichdi on a Friday.
0: Yeah,
1: some
0: people I know.
1: It's a thing. Okay, I don't know.
0: You know, it's with all the.
1: I don't like kari.
0: It comes with all the other condiments, you know, all the other things that.
1: Lawazimat.
0: Yeah, maybe that's a better word, but some people love it with all those different things, you know.
1: Papa.
0: Then it actually becomes papa that you have with all the other rice dishes, kachumar and all that. But you know, fish and you have spinach and butternut and there's a whole list of things that people would have. So some people will actually then tell you that, you know what, people say kari khichdi because the main meal, the rice and the curry that goes with it, doesn't have meat and it's very easy to cook. But they'll tell you if you start preparing all those side dishes and condiments that go with it, it actually becomes a very difficult dish to make.
1: Yeah, it is. See,
0: and then they have special kachumars just that goes with kari khichdi. You don't eat it with other rice dishes or dishes. It's just
1: wow.
0: Like some amli chutneys and tomato chutney and oh.
1: It's a lot of details for a person who's very flexible.
0: Yeah,
1: so like some people will not eat dal chawal other than a Friday. Like if you give it to them on a Sunday, they're like, no man, this doesn't go down on a Sunday. It needs to be on a Friday. Not on a Monday, but on a Friday. And some people are fixed. They like, they want it only on that day. Yeah, I suppose. I can't figure out because every Friday I'm out. My wife says Friday is a day I'm usually not at home. Like this week I got Jumu'ah at Newtown, inshallah. The next week, Helder Crane. Then following week, Houghton. That's far as I can remember for the month. So, yeah, every Friday, I'm also in for a surprise, usually.
0: Yeah, so like that, I suppose it becomes very different. Like that, you got no choice, right? You can't, if it's at home, you can still tell the family, I'm listening for this, I'm feeling for this, so I love this, make it. But, yeah, if you're on the road every Jumu'ah, then it becomes really difficult.
1: Anyways, let's go with the condiments. What is the first clue?
0: Yeah, maybe we should have looked at that word condiments, but it's too late now. We've given it out already. Anyway, the first clue, Mara, is got to do with sharpness and alertness of the mind.
1: Hmm.
0: Yeah, person who's very astute, very, very sharp in the mind.
1: Sharp and astute, okay. We'll catch up with you just after 8 for the second clue. Inshallah, coming up shortly is the Middle East report with James Dorsey.
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0: Yesterday's The Middle East Report with James Dorsey, who is an award-winning scholar and journalist with a different perspective on the Middle East and a senior fellow at the S. Rajaratnam School of International Studies at Singapore. James, thank you very much for your time and welcome to Radio Islam International.
1: Always a pleasure to be with you. Good morning.
0: Thank you for joining us this morning. So, James, increasingly, the United States and Iran are locked in an escalation trap rather than producing victory for one another. The renewed hostilities are likely to return the warring parties to square one.
1: It's hard to see how either the United States or Iran can dial down tensions without being seen to have conceded. That is the issue that has undermined from the outset negotiations to end the war. Both the United States and Iran insist that whatever negotiations take place, let alone agreement is reached, is on their terms. Neither Iran nor the United States wants a return to all-out war, but they're willing to risk it. Making things worse, both the United States and Iran believe that time is on their side. In addition, against all odds, since the Islamic Revolution in 1979, U.S. President Donald Trump, like most of his predecessors, maintains that Iran will bow to coercion and economic and military pressure. Fact is that it's a strategy that has failed for the last 47 years. As a result, neither the United States nor Iran will emerge victorious from this latest round of hostilities. Instead, it takes both parties back to square one. All of this is not to say that a negotiated way out of the impasse is impossible. There are various formulas on the table. For any of those to have legs, both the U.S. and Iran would have to change their mindset. That is a tall order, given that there is no indication of change in either Washington or Tehran, despite U.S. claims that the Iranian leadership is divided between hardliners and pragmatists. More likely is that they have tactical differences, but are fundamentally two sides of the same coin.
0: Also, James, the Iranian control of the Strait of Hormuz could be a diminishing asset. The more it attacks shipping in the waterway, the more it incentivizes others to reduce their dependency on the Strait.
1: Indeed. The Strait of Hormuz's strategic value for Iran is in the short and medium term. Long term, the Strait's significance is likely to diminish. Two factors are likely to reduce its importance. One is the shift from fossil fuels to alternative energy, which will reduce the Gulf states and the world's dependence on oil and gas. The other is that regional players are already developing alternative routes to the Strait of Hormuz. The United Arab Emirates is planning to build a second pipeline to its eastern coast on the Gulf of Oman. The UAE also intends to build new ports on the Gulf of Oman. Similarly, Saudi Arabia is looking at expanding the pipeline that pumps oil from its eastern fields to its export port of Yanbu on its Red Sea coast. Iraq is looking at pipelines to Turkey and or Syria. Saudi Arabia, Jordan, Syria, and Turkey have agreed to revive the Ottoman-era Hejaz Railway. Typically, such projects take 2 to 4 years to build. None of that will reduce dependence on the Strait of Hormuz or raise dependence totally. Liquefied natural gas has to be transported on ships.
0: On the other side, you have the Yemenis, the Houthis. They are also a joker in the Iran war deck of cards. That is, if the Houthis choose to expand the war to the Gulf's other strategic waterway, the Bab al-Mandab Strait.
1: Indeed, developing alternative export routes may not be smooth sailing. Iranian-backed Houthi rebels threaten to interrupt shipping in the Bab al-Mandab waterway that links the Suez Canal and the Red Sea to the Arabian Sea and the Indian Ocean. Amid rising tensions, the Houthis could also choose to attack Saudi Arabia's main Red Sea port of Yanbu. Tensions are rising after the Saudi-supported, internationally recognized government bombed Sana'a's Houthi-controlled international airport to prevent an Iranian airliner from landing. The government, and Saudi Arabia have blockaded the airport for years. In response, the Houthis attacked a Saudi airport. The Houthis this week threatened to attack Saudi shipping in the Bab al-Mandab waterway, as well as oil and other critical infrastructure. Adding to the uncertainty, Iran's Revolutionary Guards warned that U.S. and U.S. allied shipping through Bab al-Mandab could also be at risk.
0: And then Israel is another joker in the game as the Prime Minister heads to Washington, his eighth visit in 18 months.
1: Netanyahu originally planned to travel to the United States tomorrow, Saturday. Officially, he was traveling to attend the funeral of Lindsey Graham. The Republican senator was close to Trump and a pillar of diminishing support for Israel in the U.S. Congress. Netanyahu has postponed his trip to later this month because Graham's funeral was rescheduled. Inevitably, the trip will involve a meeting with Trump, his eighth in 18 months, and possibly his most difficult one. U.S. and Israeli interests are diverging, and support for Israel in Congress and among the American public is eroding. Trump has suggested that Israel has to prepare for the withdrawal of its troops from Lebanon and Syria. Vice President J.D. Vance criticized in stark words an Israeli-funded social media campaign to thwart a negotiated end to the Iran war. Almost half of Democrats in the House of Representatives voted to halt aid to Israel in a resolution that did not pass, but was indicative of the shifting attitudes towards the Jewish state. The stakes are high for both Netanyahu and Trump, with midterm U.S. congressional elections in November and general elections in Israel in late October.
0: James, thank you very much for your time. Much appreciated on Radio Islam International.
1: As always, I look forward to the next session.
0: Thank you. Bye-bye.
1: Bye.
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1: So we have two visiting scholars coming from South Africa to South Africa over this weekend. One is the Ustad and the other is the student, Mufti Taqi Uthmani and Mufti Anas Yunus, who is the student of Mufti Taqi Uthmani also. So there's quite a bit of programs that are going to be taking place. Let me just tell you of some of them. I'm seeing them in dribs and drabs in different places, in different groups. I'll tell you about Mufti Taqi's one first. So Mufti Taqi Uthmani, who is basically the rector and Sheikhul Hadith of Darul Uloom Karachi, he's the president of Wifaqul Madaris Pakistan. He's the chairman of IOFI Sharia Board. Indeed, this does not do justice to his personality, his profile and portfolio. He has made a significant contribution to the Muslim Ummah, especially with his Islamic finance. And if you are in the field of Hadith, if you are a teacher in the field of Hadith, you will definitely be using his works. The famous is Takmila Fathul Mulhim on the Sharah of Sahih Muslim in Arabic, which is widely, widely accepted even in the Arab world. And then you have his work on Tirmidhi, Dars-e-Tirmidhi, which is used very, very, very, very widely by the scholars in the field of Hadith. So he has contributed to more than one field of deen, whether it's Hadith, Islamic finance, whether it's wa'ad and nasiha, meaning, making the islah of people, and so many other fields of deen. So one cannot really do justice through these few words that are mentioned on the poster. The first program that is scheduled to take place is tomorrow night for the public at the Bayfet Jumu'ah Masjid. The time that is given there is 7:15 p.m. So it's a Saturday. You are free. Do enjoy and take benefit from Mufti Taqi Uthmani. And then the next particular program they've got is the Ulama program that will be taking place in Houghton. And this is a program, an Ijazatul Hadith, that will be taking place in Houghton at the West Street Masjid. This is for the Ulama, and that is on Sunday at 10 a.m. Then they've got another program on Wednesday, the 22nd of July, in Durban, and this is at the Darul Ihsan Center. This is the Ulama program, and this is Ijazatul Hadith and a program for the scholars. Then on Thursday, they've got a public program at Masjid al-Salam Musgrave. Thursday, Masjid al-Salam Musgrave. The time that is reflected here on the poster is 7 p.m. Then they have a Jumu'ah program that is at Masjid Mu'adh bin Jabal, Rockdale, Westville. I think we spoke there last year when we went there. Yeah, it's a brand new masjid. Masjid Mu'adh bin Jabal in Westville. That is happening on the 24th. Then on the 25th of July, they've got another public program in Greytown. That is Greytown Masjid, and that is also after Isha, and the time reflected here on the poster is 7 p.m. Then they've got another program on Saturday, the 25th of July. So there's two programs on Saturday. One is in the morning. This is at Sidara, Pietermaritzburg. This is a Ulama program, and Ijazatul Hadith, and this will be at Madrasa An-Nur for the Blind in Sidara, and this program will be at 10:30 a.m. So this is Mufti Taqi Uthmani's schedule. Then they've got one for Cape Town. And then we've got Mufti Anas Yunus, who's also a lovely Naat reciter and a scholar of deen, well known for his poetry in the Urdu language. The first program will be on Sunday night in Toyando. But they are trying to get him tomorrow night at the Mufti Taqi's program as a curtain raiser. Maybe he'll sing a few couplets there. But the official program kicks off in Toyando, Limpopo. Then he moves on to Polokwane on Monday. Then Tuesday he'll be at Newtown. Wednesday he'll be at Nurul Islam. And then Thursday he'll be at Masjid Ashara Mubashara in Rustenburg, I beg your pardon. Then he's got a Juma in Rustenburg. And then at night he goes to Clarkstorp. Then Saturday night will be Durban. And Sunday night will be Pietermaritzburg. And then he comes back to Joburg. Then there's a program in Roshni and Woodbank. That's basically the itinerary. And then there's also a program in Azadville, Masjid al-Taqwa also. So two visiting scholars to our country, wherever you are, check your schedule, inshallah, and do join some of these programs and benefit, inshallah.
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5: Assalamu alaikum wa rahmatullahi wa barakatuh. The date today, the 2nd of Safar 1448, corresponding to the 17th of July 2026. In your local news, Professor Tuli Matonsela, the Director of the Center for Social Justice and Law Faculty Trust Research Chair in Social Justice at the Stellenbosch University, writes that ruthless private vigilantism and heavy-handed public action against undocumented immigrants from across the African continent risk provoking broader continental backlash. She says the challenge facing the country on unregulated immigration, including growing frustration, vigilantism and elements of hate, is as much the government's problem as it is the business sector. Radio Islam interviewed Professor Madonsela about what she believes is driving the recent rise in xenophobic violence and attacks on foreign nationals.
6: I would say there are really three factors. One is the frustration of sharing finite resources and opportunities in some of the areas, like townships and villages. So there's been frustration over a period of time around this power shop economy, the jobs, lower level jobs, or lower elevated jobs, education spaces, clinics, etc.
5: And Tuli explained in her own view how to distinguish between concerns about immigration and xenophobia.
6: It's difficult. I would say, though, it becomes xenophobia when people call for foreigners to leave the country, when they go around to people's homes asking people to show their IDs, and when people's properties are destroyed maliciously. It becomes xenophobia because xenophobia is hatred of foreigners. And the president and others have repeatedly said we're not a xenophobic country, and I agree. But we must agree that there are xenophobic people among us. They might be a minority. It's the same thing as saying not every person is a racist, but there are racists among us, there are sexists among us. So there are xenophobic people among us.
5: In other local news, the Siyafana Sonke Action Campaign is urging the government better to protect legal documented foreign nationals in South Africa. The group says many migrants are sleeping on the streets after fearing attacks in their communities. And it also calls for shelter, compassion and humane treatment for all foreign nationals regardless of their legal status.
7: We are in an economic crisis due to neoliberal policies that have been on the go for many decades has resulted in, the kind of unprecedented between 30% and 40% unemployment. The levels of frustration amongst communities is completely legitimate. But here we have a situation where the manipulation of the fault lines of these systemic faults are being hoisted upon foreign nationals and fellow brothers and sisters.
5: On the African continent, scientists have identified a new monkey species in the Democratic Republic of the Congo's rainforest named Colobus congonensis, or Likweli. The black monkey is recognized by its light orange cream marking around the mouth and nose and is only the fifth new monkey species discovered in Africa in 75 years. Researchers warn the species may already be endangered because of its small population and limited habitat.
8: The Likweli monkey, the new species that we've identified, is a colobus monkey living high in the canopy of the Congo Basin in the Democratic Republic of the Congo. It's a remarkable monkey. It is covered in all black pelage with this orange cream border around its mouth that's just magnificent when it calls. We discovered Cercopithecus lamamiensis, the Lasula monkey, in 2012 on the west bank of the Lamami River, and on the east bank of the Lamami, the same river. We now have got this new colobus species. So it's a big beacon, you know, going off on the maps that this is the place to really look and discover and protect for biodiversity, because we've got this new species, you know, joining science and conservation in 2026. So it's a big deal.
5: In your news, UN Secretary General Antonio Guterres has expressed deep concern over Israel's decision to grant city status to the Givat Zev settlement in the occupied West Bank. The UN says the move does not change the settlement's legal status under the international law. Guterres says Israel's settlements remain illegal and continue to undermine efforts towards a two-state solution. And finally, China has criticized Britain's decision to nationalize British Steel, saying it strongly opposes the move and is calling for fair treatment of Chinese companies. Britain took full control of the struggling steelmaker previously owned by China's Jingyi Group to safeguard domestic steel production. China says the takeover disregards Jingyi's contribution to the British economy. And in your finances, now the rand is trading at 16.48 to the dollar, 22.18 to the pound, and 18.85 to the euro. Gold is trading at $3,978.63 per fine ounce, and Brent crude oil is at $84.23 a barrel. In your Salah times, in Johannesburg, Zohar sets in at 12.19 p.m. and in Durban at 12.07 p.m. I'm Nina Bambeni with your Radio Islam News at this hour.
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1: Assalamu alaikum wa rahmatullahi wa barakatuh. Welcome to the third and final hour of Sabah al-Muslim on Radio Islam International. My name is Habib Bobat, and inshallah I'll be keeping you company this morning right up till 9 a.m. And we also take this opportunity in welcoming our listeners in KZN on Radio Al-Ansar. Ahlan wa sahlan wa marhaban bikum. And coming up in this hour, inshallah, shortly we'll be having our hadith discussion, followed by the Asri report, and thereafter words with Mulana Waja. And towards the end, we've got the drama series One Stop Cash and Carry. The WhatsApp studio number is 072-786-1548. Let's start off. We have Maulan Ahmed Waja for the second clue this morning. Maulana.
2: So the second clue that we have for the listeners, keeping in mind the first clue we gave, you said that this word has got to do with a meaning maybe to the word, is a person that is sharp mind, a person that is astute, a person that is, a person that is able to use his thinking abilities. That is the first clue to the word. The second clue that we're giving the listeners is that maybe with regards to another meaning of this word, you'd probably use this word to describe a person that is good at knitting. A person that is good at knitting. Not sewing, but knitting.
1: Not nitpicking.
2: No, not nitpicking. A person that is good at knitting.
1: Knitting.
2: You'd probably use this word to describe them.
1: Nothing. What a chibat hai. Okay, we'll catch up with it just after 8:30, inshallah, for the third clue.
2: Inshallah.
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So the narrator of this hadith says that dakhaltu ala Ummi Habiba. 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Then she called for some fragrance that had some saffron in it or some other mixture to it. Basically, she called for some fragrance. فَدَهَنَتْ مِنْهُ جَارِيَةً ثُمَّ مَسَّتْ بِعَارِضَيْهَا ثُمَّ قَالَتْ. So she applied the perfume to the girl, the slave girl that was around, and then she took some of that fragrance and she also applied it to herself. Then she said, ثُمَّ قَالَتْ وَاللَّهِ مَا لِي بِالطِّيبِ مِنْ حَاجَةً. She said, wallahi, I don't have any need for fragrance. 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I heard the Prophet of Allah one day delivering a sermon on the minbar, and he said at that time, لا يحل لامرأة تؤمن بالله واليوم الآخر أن تحد على ميت فوق ثلاث ليال. I heard the Prophet of Allah saying that it is not permissible for a believing woman who believes in Allah and the last day, that she mourns the deceased over 3 days and 3 nights. Except for a lady who loses a husband, she can mourn the death of a husband up to the period of 4 months and 10 days. قالت زينب. Then there's another story, the same narrator of the hadith, Zainab bint Abi Salama. She said, one day I also entered upon Ummul Mu'mineen, Zainab bint Jahash radiyallahu ta'ala anha. And I saw her, she was also grieving when her brother passed away. حين توفي أخوها فدعت بطيب. She asked for some fragrance. She said, bring me some fragrance. فمست منه, and she took some of that fragrance and she applied it to herself. ثم قالت, and then she said, أما والله ما لي بالطيب من حاجة. She said, wallahi, I don't have any need for applying any perfume and fragrance. غير أني سمعت رسول الله صلى الله عليه وسلم يقول على المنبر. 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That it is not permissible for a Muslim woman who believes in Allah and the last day to mourn the deceased more than 3 days. إلا على زوج أربعة أشهر وعشرة. Except for a lady who has lost her husband, for her it is permissible to mourn her husband for 4 months and 10 days. So this is an incident that involves two of the wives of the Prophet sallallahu alaihi wasallam. Ummu Habiba lost her father Abu Sufyan, and Zainab bint Jahash, who lost her brother. And both of them applied fragrance and they explained the reason why. So naturally, when a person loses a loved one, their heart is filled with grief. And so the Sharia acknowledges that. And the Sharia says, yes, for 3 days you should mourn the person. But after 3 days, you should continue with life. And continuing with life does not mean that you forgot the deceased person. It's just the nature of things, that things have to continue. And as you continue with things and you pick up on life, you also remember the deceased. So for the person who has lost somebody who's connected to them, it's 3 days. But for the lady who has lost her husband, it's 4 months and 10 days. So the sensitivity is maintained. And the balance is also maintained. When the Prophet ﷺ lost his son, he was also sad. And Islam recognizes the grief of a human. إن العين تدمع والقلب يحزن ولا نقول إلا ما يرضي ربنا. The Prophet of Allah, when he picked up Ibrahim in his hands, he said, indeed the eye sheds a tear, and indeed the heart experiences grief, but we will only say that which will please Allah Rabbul Izzah. So grief is natural.
crying is also necessary.

natural. And missing our loved one is also natural. But what Islam regulates is the prolonged mourning that prevents a person from returning to normal life. So Islam put a fixed period to it. Otherwise, people will not come out of that situation. So 3 days is for the person that are connected by maybe as extension of a family bond or as friends. But people who are intimately connected, like husband and wife, then the matter is different, as I explained to you. The scholars say that 3 days is sufficient for family and for friends to console one another and for the initial intensity of grief to settle. That's what they talk about. Beyond that, Islam encourages the believer to continue making dua for the deceased, to exercise patience, and to resume the normal course of life. So in this case, Ummul Mu'mineen, Ummu Habiba, call for fragrance to denote that we are following the commands of the Prophet sallallahu alaihi wasallam, even in our most difficult period and most difficult time. I've lost my father. Indeed, it's a sad period, but I cannot cross the bounds of Sharia. And so to show utmost discipline to the command of Allah and His Rasul sallallahu alaihi wasallam, both these illustrious women, Ummul Mu'mineen and Ummu Habiba and Ummu Zainab bint Jahash, both of them called and asked for fragrance. And both of them explained that we're not doing this out of a desire, but rather out of showing discipline to the order of the Prophet sallallahu alaihi wasallam, because I was there when he said that it is not permissible for a woman who believes in Allah and the last day to mourn a deceased person over 3 days. So after the third day, they both applied fragrance. But does that mean that they forgot their father and the one forgot their brother? No, it doesn't mean that. It means that you pick up on life, you continue what you need to do, but together with that, you also keep in mind the marhumin by sending isal thawab, by making dua for them regularly. And this is an important point to highlight, that picking up on life does not mean that you forgot the person who has passed on. If you're laughing, if you're having a good time, if you're having celebrating the day of Eid, or there's a wedding in the family, or a newborn comes to the family, enjoying these moments does not mean that you forget the people that have left the dunya. To the contrary, Islam is showing utmost pragmatism and showing how you can balance the two, that on one side you can love a person and also at the same time you can continue to be part of the normal day-to-day celebrations and milestones that are taking place. Now, if there's a wedding taking place and there was a mayyat that happened recently, it does not mean that now that wedding home also looks like a mayyat home. Yes, there will be sadness that your loved one will not be part of the marriage and the ceremony, but at the same time, they would want to be happy for you, and they would want to you to also move on and live life because they're in a better place. And not for a single moment, they would want to return back to the dunya. So this hadith shows absolute balance on the side of the Sharia and how it takes into account the emotional grief and also at the same time, the need for people to move on and pick up on life.

0: Nursery Report on Sabah al-Muslim.
1: Joining us this morning is Angelo Fick. Angelo, assalamu alaikum wa rahmatullah. Welcome to Radio Islam International. And as usual, it's always a pleasure to have you on board. Let's start off with the first story this morning. Parliament's ad hoc committee is busy investigating allegations of corruption and political interference in the criminal justice system, and it has yet to finalize its report. Members of various parties have raised concerns about the interim report in a risk of the report being watered down or delayed.
2: Wa alaikum salam to you and to your listeners. Yes, there does seem to be some concern that this delay could have political reasons behind it. But I think it's important for us, in listening to the debates that are being had, to recognize that these members are really being very clear that they don't like how the report does not reflect what they believe and remember the discussions in committee to have been. And the chair has had to remind them that the purpose of the report isn't actually to lay blame and assign criminality or guilt to individual parties, but to think about, ask questions about, and do the oversight work of Parliament on this particular departments. Or these particular departments in government administration and how they function, and whether or not the allegations that were made by General Mkhwanazi had merit and therefore required other actors and agencies in the state to act. So I think we're still at the early phases. I think it's important for parliamentarians to have these debates. I think it's important, though, for us to insist that they have them in good faith and that they should be moving towards a conclusion so that we know what Parliament's next set of actions will be to make sure that there is oversight and transparency in the criminal justice system by performing that oversight role. It is not Parliament's job to assign criminality and to begin to prosecute people. That becomes the job of other agencies based on what this report does.
1: Mm. And then moving on, in the fraud case involving all three spheres of government, we see the executive arm challenge the legislative arm in the judicial arm. And the president's argument in the Western Cape Court seeks two measures: a challenge to the report from the expert panel that he has a case to answer, and a halt to the committee's work on the Section 89 impeachment until the judgment on the expert report is made. Is there a fear of humiliation, and is this fear of humiliation a valid concern, Angelo?
2: Yes, so again, this is a moment in which we see democracy work itself out. It is unfortunate that Mr. Ramaphosa, as head of state and as the head of the executive, in one set of remarks talks about the need for transparency, the need for accountability, when he talks about lifestyle audits for public servants, senior members of the police, and his commitment over two administrations now to combating corruption. And yet, when he's being called to account to ask to appear in Parliament to answer a case, his response is, well, it might be a humiliating experience. And as one of the judges pointed out, well, yes, it might be, but you certainly knew that when you took on the position of president. So I think it's crucial here to recognize that it shouldn't be, we shouldn't have a situation where the executive can prevent the legislature from doing its work. What the legislature should be doing is considering this, and Mr. Ramaphosa can wait until this gets into the plenary sessions of Parliament to proceed to answer the questions there, because the simple truth is that he should be able to go to Parliament, answer their questions satisfactorily if he doesn't believe that he's done anything wrong, and if he, as we are being asked to do, trusts the process of legislative oversight over the executive, which is, after all, what he took an oath of office suggesting that he believes this. If he thinks that there's going to be some kind of political circus in Parliament, then that speaks to a distrust that he has in the parliamentary oversight process, which I don't think is really what he believes. But I do think it's important for us to recognize that the president shouldn't be able to avoid going to Parliament to answer questions and shouldn't be able to use his party's majority, as they did in 2023, to avoid such an accountability exercise. I think that accountability is crucial if we as ordinary citizens and residents are being asked to participate in building trust, building transparency, and building accountability in a South Africa that's recovering from years of institutions compromise. So humiliation, while it might be personally very unpleasant, as it would be for any of us, comes with holding the highest public office as a risk. You still have to remain accountable and answer the questions.
1: And then we look at Zandile Gumede, who has joined the MK Party in KwaZulu-Natal for the leadership, and she is still on trial alongside 21 others for corruption involving irregularities in public finance and also in the municipality while she was the mayor. What does this reveal about political dynamics in the province and in the MKP ahead of elections, Angelo?
2: So I think what we are seeing here is parties pushing for people that they believe have a following. And we've seen the people disaffected in their own parties end up going to the MK party. We've seen this with Floyd Shivambu. We've seen with other people. And now we're seeing it with Zandile Gumede. It's a gamble. It's a risk that the party is playing, that they're suggesting that because Zandile was so powerful and was able to get support when she was an ANC member in the province, maybe she'll transfer that support to the MK party. But that remains to be seen. The second question is whether she's just going to remain in party organizing or whether they'll attempt to put her on the ballot in the local government elections and whether that will pass IEC muster. So I suspect that we're going to see more and more of this across the country. And in KwaZulu-Natal, this is going to be very, very crucial because there is a massive change in the dynamic in politics in this particular province with the emergence of the MK party. And so what we're likely to see is further decline for the ANC. And it doesn't help that some of its most senior figures have moved in the province into this new formation. So I think it's going to make for interesting, if sometimes very uncomfortable, election processes over the next few months. But we wait to see whether the MK party's decision to put Ms. Gumede as high up in the provincial organizing sector of its organization, whether that works out as actual votes in the municipal elections on 4 November.
1: And lastly, Angelo, the IEC has gazetted new regulations to combat misinformation in the upcoming elections. How important is this step given some of the alarming developments in election integrity challenges across the world over the last decade and particularly in South Africa's two most recent elections?
2: Yes, so what we've seen increasingly globally, but also over the last two elections in South Africa, is people on WhatsApp groups, people on social media making, sort of remarks and suggesting all sorts of things about our electoral process while the elections are happening or in the lead up to it. And that kind of misinformation can mislead citizens, can mislead potential voters. The IEC has now decided to gazette regulations that make it much tougher for people to do that without consequences. It is important for all of us to go look at those regulations and to comment on them. It's also important to recognize that political parties, in order to participate, and also individual candidates to participate in those elections, will have to sign up to a code of conduct and agree to this particular set of regulations should they pass. And this is important because this is a world in which all of us get information at the ends of our arms when we open our telephones in our hands that may not be reliable. And it will become important for all of us to go and check whether the information is in fact true and accurate before we disseminate it, before we distribute it. And this, I think, requires a much more responsible citizenry than we've been so far during election time, and be very careful about what we pass on. So I think it's not just the politicians who have to go look at those regulations. All of us should look at them, because the existing rules are already clear that you're not supposed to be spreading information during an election period that could influence the outcome of the election period if it's based on misinformation. You cannot call the election process into disrepute without evidence, and there's a process that you should follow through the electoral courts for matters of complaint. And we've seen politicians not do that in previous elections. This time around, given the challenges the IEC faced at the last election with parties, the last two elections, the parties marching on it, and one party still going through the court system to challenge the conduct of the IEC, then the IEC is now suggesting that we should all be behaving in very particular ways to make sure that our challenges to anything in the state system follows the rules and doesn't just spread gossip and destabilize a process unnecessarily when there are legitimate ways in which we can challenge it.
1: Indeed. Angelo, thank you very much for your time this morning. Much appreciated on Radio Islam International.
2: Shukran.
1: Thank you. Assalamu alaikum wa rahmatullah.
0: News headlines. 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
3: Assalamu alaikum wa rahmatullahi wa barakatuh. Making headlines, thousands of students at institutions like UNISA are hitting a wall of frustration over persistent payment backlogs and the National Student Financial Aid Scheme. Higher Education Deputy Minister Yusuf Qasim says he is pushing for systemic updates to clear the funding delays. Qasim says government is working to reshape the scheme into an efficient sector that actually works for everyone.
4: I announced my oversight visit to UNISA on my Facebook profile. More than 400 students responded, sharing their frustrations, experiences, and daily challenges. But in general, there have been thousands and thousands of students that have come out with issues and their cries that have not been heard. And it is our intention to build the correct systems and to apply the correct pressure and to fight as hard as I can as a deputy minister to try and ensure that those cries do not fall on deaf ears. And therefore, the philosophy here is that we want to build a responsive post-school education and training sector that works for South Africans.
3: Now, a group condemning the repression under former President Macky Sall's rule in Senegal has spoken out against his arrival in Dhaka earlier today to meet the Senegalese head of state as part of his campaign to lead the UN. The former president is accused by the authorities who have been in power since April 2024 of having severely cracked down on opposition protests between 2021 and 2024, which left dozens dead across the country. For Guy Maria Sagna, a member of the parliamentary majority, this visit is a third assassination, a third act of torture, a third imprisonment for all the victims between 2021 and 2024. Burundi had nominated former Senegalese President Macky Sall as a candidate for the United Nations top job. Sall led the West African nation whose current government accuses him of covering up unfavorable economic data from 2012 to 2024. Senegal's current government accuses the former administration of Sall of having concealed the true extent of the country's fiscal problems. And Sadiq Khan and 25 others will now be able to sit in the House of Lords where they can scrutinize, revise and vote on United Kingdom legislation as life peers. British Prime Minister Keir Starmer has named the Mayor of London as one of 26 people to be given seats in the House of Lords in one of his final excess government as Prime Minister. In a release published on Thursday, the UK government announced Khan's appointment to the House of Lords alongside senior figures from politics, philanthropy, social action and the military and business. Khan, the former Labour MP for Tooting, is halfway through his third term as London Mayor, having first been elected in 2016. His appointment to the House of Lords is amongst the final decisions taken by Starmer before Andy Burnham is expected to succeed him as Labour leader later today and as UK Prime Minister on Monday, the 20th of July. From the news desk of Radio Islam, assalamu alaikum wa rahmatullahi wa barakatuh.
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1: Gee, Mulan Ahmed Waja, what are the people saying? But they can't be saying anything because we still have to give the third clue. So give us the third clue, inshallah.
5: Jima, so we still have to give them the third clue. We'll give them a few minutes, 1 or 2 minutes after that, and they'll give us the answers, and we'll see how many correct answers we got. The first clue we gave, we said a person that is sharp-minded. Second clue, we said you'd probably use this word to describe somebody that is good at knitting. And the third clue that we're giving the listeners is that in this word you'll find the name of a soap. The name of a soap, not soup, soap, S-O-A-P, the name of a soap. You'll find that name of a soap in this word.
1: Subhanallah. 072-786-1548.
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9: Sale ends on Saturday, the 18th of July, 2026. Challenges facing our youth. The MC will be Molana Abdurrahman Bamji. The Kirat will be by Kari Amir Ismail. Kasira Burda by Kari Hamad Hafaji. The guest speaker will be Molana Bilal Mullah, the Imam of Jamia Masjid Marlborough Gardens. The venue will be Masjid Himayatul Islam, Lanesia. The date will be the 31st of July, 2026. The time will be after Isha Salah. Refreshments will be served. Jamiatul Ulama South Africa and Radio Islam International. Dawah wal Irshad.
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5: I hope you are the bearer of good news on the day of Jumu'ah, Malana Waja. Unfortunately, not at the moment, Malana. Unfortunately, not at the moment. I don't have any good news. There's one that came close. It comes really close, but it's not exactly what we are looking for. So it's very close, but not what we're looking for. No. Let's see. We'll tell you the answers that we've got through so far. We've got the word deft, not correct. We've got this word. I think it came twice or thrice. Perspicacious. Very interesting word, but that's not what we're looking at. Perspicacious. A yarn enthusiast. Nope, it's not a yarn enthusiast. The word cognitive, perspicacious, we said came before, sagacious, ecumenous. Nope, none of them are correct. Then the word witty stitch, sharp needle, pears knit, luck stitch. Has maybe all got to do with stitching and knitting in that, but I don't know any of them. I just know this much, that they are not the correct answer. And I do see one comes now through, which is the correct answer, alhamdulillah. The word dashing, nope, it's not the word dashing. Then this word that came through that is very close, but it's not the, it's got a few extra letters. The word ambidextrous is close, but it's not what we're looking for. Just take away some letters there. Well, somebody gave us the word clever.
1: Clever?
5: No, it's not clever.
1: Which soap is in clever?
5: Yeah, that's interesting, eh? Which soap do you find in the word clever? Smart lux. Okay, lux soap. It's actually a word like smart lux. Well, it stays at the moment. It's just, yeah, okay, now there's the second one because we said ambidextrous and take away a few words. Now they start getting it. Soap is called lever.
1: As long as you got one person who got it right.
5: Dextrous again. So that's 1, 2, 3, 4 correct answers. I'm sorry, I'm not able because I'm using this. I'm using the computer here. Okay, I can't put the ticks.
1: Yeah, you can do it as we continue. Give us the good news, Malala.
5: So it's four correct answers. This is close. Ambidexter. We said take out a few words in the beginning, not in the end. Why is Dove? Because Dove is the name of a soap. Well, close, but not the answer we were looking for. So we leave it about four. I think it's four correct answers for Tarima. The word that we were looking for is the word dexterous.
1: Dexterous. The which soap is then?
5: D-E-X, dex, dexterous. Dexterous is it's a liquid hand soap. Dex, D-E-X.
1: Is it?
5: Yeah, you go to many of the shops, you'll find many of the people. It's not a bar soap. Not that I know of. Maybe it is. I don't know. But I know it's in liquid hand soap. You go many of the places, even in the masjids nowadays, you see a lot of those small little bottles.
1: Yeah.
5: It's called Dex liquid hand soap. And it comes in, you get some very nice flavors in there. You get like a oud flavor or something, oud smell.
1: Oh, is it those Turkish ones?
5: Yeah, it comes in a lot of different colors. There is a Turkish one, yeah.
1: Yeah, dexterous. Ambidexterous and dexterous.
5: Yeah, so ambidexterous is the ability double to use the both hands, yes, right? Dexterous is a person that is very good with the hands, not the ability.
1: Wasn't there a
5: to
1: cartoon like
5: hands?
1: A Dexter or something like that?
5: I remember it
1: growing up. We used to watch something like that. I can't remember, but I remember that name.
5: I remember Tom and Jerry. I don't remember Dexter.
1: Oh, Dexter.
5: Anyway, Dexter.
1: I think there was somebody can help me out on
5: generally
1: that.
5: Two meanings to the word dexterous. Dexterous is either refers to a person that is very good with their hands.
1: Yeah.
5: And they say normally you'll refer to a person that is very good at the knitting, because knitting you need your hands. You don't use a machine. You use your hands to knit. So a person that is very good at knitting will be described as dexterous. Even a person, you know, like those Rubik cubes. That magic cubes that you got to match all the colors.
1: Yeah.
5: The person that is, because that's also a trick of the hands, the way they move it. So even a person that is good at that, they'll refer to that person as dexterous. And another meaning of the word dexterous is a person that is very sharp-minded, very witty, very intelligent.
1: Yeah.
5: Is also described as dexterous. Somebody says here, Molana, Dexter was a cartoon.
1: Yeah, I told you.
5: Dexter was a cartoon. You're right, Molana.
1: I told you.
5: Okay.
1: Now they know my age, you see.
5: Mm. Well, they don't know mine. But anyway, alhamdulillah, ma'am. Good
1: but
5: way to
1: I can say you are elder than me.
5: Good way to end the week. At least five correct answers for today, alhamdulillah.
1: Yeah, from 0 to 5.
5: 0 to 5 in a few seconds.
1: 0 to 5 in a few seconds. Amazing indeed. Jazakallah khair, Marahan Waja. We'll check you, inshallah, on Monday morning.
5: Monday morning, inshallah.
1: One more time.
5: Inshallah.
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Okay, we move on for our next feature, and that is One Stop Cash and Carry, a drama for the holidays. And towards the end of the program, we have the file report by Maulana Muhammad Baam talking about the significant developments at the Matlanga Commission this week.

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4: 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Inshallah, I know we will.
2: 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Both of you.
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0: Previously on Welcome to One Stop Cash and Carry, Farhan officially began rolling out major changes at One Stop, introducing a new HR support structure that would allow staff to raise concerns, give feedback, and feel heard for the first time. Together with Mustafa, he also announced training and upskilling workshops aimed at helping employees grow within the company and to prepare future leaders. Later, Ahmed praised Farhan for stepping up as a leader and finally admitted that he believed in his son's vision for the future of One Stop. Ahmed also revealed that he would soon undergo surgery to remove his tumor, and he decided to step back from managing the business. But just as things seemed to be improving, Kabir called Ahmed with a chilling warning. He blamed Ahmed for replacing him with Farhan and vowed to destroy One Stop, even if it's the last thing he does. As Ahmed sat at home waiting for Farhan to return, Mustafa called with terrifying news. A fire had broken out at the store, and Farhan was still tucked inside. In today's episode, we pick up with Ahmed in his car, racing to the store as he fears the worst.
2: Ya Allah, please protect my son. Mustafa, talk to me.
9: Ahmed, drive carefully. The fire department is already here.
2: I'm not worried about the fire department. Did anyone see Farhan come out?
9: I don't know. There's too much of smoke, bye.
2: Okay, I'll be there now.

0: Farhan!
1: Mr. Mo!
0: Shinas, are you okay?
1: I am.
0: Have you seen Farhan? Where is he?
2: Dad, I'm here.
0: Farhan! Alhamdulillah, alhamdulillah, you're safe.
2: I'm okay, Dad. I'm okay.
0: Are you hurt?
2: No, no, it's just... the smoke.
3: Ah, shukr, alhamdulillah. Everybody managed to get out safely.
0: Shukr, alhamdulillah, shukr, Allah, Allah, shukr.
1: Yo, everything is gone.
2: What are we going to do now, dear?
0: Let's not worry about that, dear. We'll get to that later. But for now, whatever we do it together.
4: A week has passed since the devastating fire tore through One Stop Cash and Carry. Ahmed and Farhan are at the site trying to make sense of it all.
0: It's so hard to believe that this place was once full of customers just last week.
2: We will fix it, Dad.
0: Yeah, I know we will. I know we will.
3: Yeah, currently right now insurance assessors should finish by next week.
0: Even with these insurance, rebuilding will take so much of time.
2: Then you'll take it one step at a time. Oh, what's going on?
0: They came back?
1: Of course we came back, Mr. Mo. This place fed our families for years. We are not abandoning it now.
0: Alhamdulillah, I appreciate you all. Truly a family right here.
4: While the team at One Stop Cash and Carry tried to rebuild, police question a suspect around who started the fire. The police investigation leads to Kabir being named as the one who ordered the fire at One Stop Cash and Carry. While Farhan, Ahmed and Mustafa continue to rebuild One Stop, they still find it difficult to accept that Kabir would do something like this.
2: He actually did it.
3: Yes, guys. The police arrested him this afternoon.
0: All this anger, all this hatred.
2: He blamed you for everything.
0: Somewhere along the way in his life, Kabir lost himself.
3: And now, he will face the consequences for it.
0: And we need to move forward. We can't let this keep us back.
2: Start with your health. You put off the surgery because of the fire. But you need to go and see the doctor again.
0: Yes, yes, I know. And I have an appointment tomorrow.
5: I have good news. The tumor is benign. It is not cancer.
6: Ya Allah. Shukar.
0: So, I'm going to be okay, right?
5: Yes. You still need rest and proper recovery after surgery. And your prognosis is very positive.
0: Alhamdulillah.
5: Stress played a major role in your condition getting worse. You need to slow down and focus on your health.
0: Maybe Allah Ta'ala was forcing me to learn something that I refused to accept, but thanks, Doc. With such great news, I need to call Farhan.
2: Dad, is everything okay? What did the doctor say?
0: No, shukr, alhamdulillah, everything is okay. No cancer. The tumor is benign.
2: Allah shukr. I'm so happy, Dad. May Allah Ta'ala grant you good health always.
0: Ameen, ameen, ameen. So tell me, how are things back there?
2: We just started clearing out the warehouse. The team have really helped to make part of the store functioning.
0: Ah, that's good to hear. I always trusted you, my son, and I know you've got this.
4: The characters that made Welcome to One Stop Cash and Carry possible were Ahmed, played by Suleiman Esau; Farhan, played by Zahir Patel; Asma, played by Fatima Mobla; Mustafa, played by Safwan Khan; Humaira, played by Sarah Kader; Tawo, played by Lucky Jamalala; Shanaz, played by Ruktaz Dawood; Kabir, played by Shahid McKenzie; The Doctor, played by Nasir Sultan; Staff Member, played by Mahdiya Mukaddam. This drama has been written and produced by Najma Bibi Noor Mohammed.
7: This is Sabahul Muslim.
8: The Malanga Commission of Inquiry has entered another critical week, with explosive testimony raising fresh questions about alleged interference within South Africa's law enforcement agencies and the integrity of high-profile criminal investigations. At the center of proceedings once again is suspended Deputy Crime Intelligence Head Major General Feroz Khan. One of the Commission's key witnesses this week was retired Hawks Colonel Kobus Rulofse, who told the Commission that Khan allegedly gained access to a criminal docket in which he himself was the accused. The case relates to allegations that Khan assaulted Brigadier Leonora Petle during an altercation. According to Rulofse, Khan allegedly obtained witness statements before making his own statement to investigators. He told the Commission that this gave Khan knowledge of the evidence against him before he had been questioned, potentially allowing him to tailor his version of events. Rulofse described this as a serious breach of investigative procedures and says an accused person should never have access to the contents of a police docket while an investigation is still underway. The Commission is now examining how confidential information may have been leaked and whether senior officials interfered in the investigation. Attention also turned to the head of the investigating Directorate Against Corruption, Advocate Andrea Johnson. Rolfs alleged that Johnson requested former journalist and current Anti-Farm spokesperson Perry Bateman to obtain documents relating to the criminal complaint against Khan. While no findings have been made against Johnson, the Commission is investigating whether confidential police information was improperly circulated and whether normal investigative protocols were bypassed. Meanwhile, Major General Khan has continued giving evidence before the Commission after recovering from the shooting that delayed his early appearance before Justice Mbuyiseli Madlanga. Khan has consistently denied any wrongdoing and has rejected allegations he abused his position within crime intelligence. His testimony remains central to the Commission's work as it investigates allegations of political interference, procurement irregularities, abuse of intelligence resources, and factional battles within the South African Police Service. Outside the Commission, Khan's separate criminal matter involving Durban businessman Ibrahim Kadwa also returned to court this week. The case, which relates to allegations involving precious metals, was postponed until the 14th of September. The criminal proceedings are separate from the Commission of Inquiry, and neither Khan nor Kadwa had been found guilty of any offence. Another important development this week involved Advocate Karim. After submitting a medical certificate explaining his absence from the Commission, evidence was presented suggesting he may have attended a lunch meeting during the same period he claimed to be medically unavailable. Justice Madlanga indicated that the Commission intends subpoenaing Karim's medical records to determine whether his explanation was truthful. The Commission has also continued probing a broader pattern of alleged leaks within the police service, with evidence suggesting that confidential dockets and sensitive investigative information may have been shared with suspects before investigations were completed. These allegations go to the heart of the Commission's mandate, which is to determine whether South Africa's criminal justice institutions were compromised by political interference, internal factionalism, or abuse of power. While many of the allegations remain contested and no final findings have yet been made, this week's testimony has shifted the Commission's focus beyond broad accusations to detailed evidence about how investigations may have been manipulated from within. The coming weeks are expected to see further witnesses called to the Commission continues to unravel what could prove to be one of the most significant examinations of South Africa's law enforcement institutions since the state capture inquiry. Mohammed Bamredi, Star News.
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10: Assalamu alaikum wa rahmatullahi wa barakatuh. The day today, the 2nd of Safar 1448, corresponding to the 17th of July 2026. In your local news, the Eastern Cape will host this year's Nelson Mandela International Day celebrations in Mbongweni, the home village of Winnie Madikizela Mandela. The event comes amid calls for leaders to honour Mandela's legacy by improving service delivery in communities. Nelson Mandela International Day celebrates Mandela's lifelong commitment to human rights, equality and peace. In other local news, the Madlanga Commission is expected to hear Northwest businessman Suleiman Karim's application for a postponement on Friday. Karim has been linked to a multi-million rand SAPS tender awarded to Medicare 24 and is accused of pretending to be ill to avoid testifying. His legal team is expected to argue the postponement application before the commission. And on the African continent, Algerian Prime Minister Sifi Khrib spoke with survivors about a fire burning at an orphanage in the country's capital had killed at least 11 people, including children. Radio Islam's Manana Mohammed Baum has the story.
8: Algeria has been sweltering under a heatwave for several days and nearly 1,000 fires have been recorded in the space of a week.
11: On behalf of the President and the members of the government, I would like to extend our sincere condolences to the families of the victims. Every summer, northern Algeria is struck by forest fires, a phenomenon exacerbated by drought and climate change. The fires have killed dozens of people in recent years and destroyed thousands of hectares of forest. During my visit to Zeralda and Mustafa Bacha hospitals, we gave all the necessary instructions to ensure optimal care for the victims and the injured from this incident.
8: Mohammed Bamridi, Islam News.
10: And in your Umma News this morning on the Middle East report with James Dorsey, an award-winning scholar and journalist, he spoke to us about what is driving the escalating conflict between the United States and Iran.
12: It's hard to see how either the United States or Iran can dial down tensions without being seen to have conceded. That is the issue that has undermined from the outset negotiations to end the war. Both the United States and Iran insist that whatever negotiations take place, let alone agreement is reached, is on their terms. Neither Iran nor the United States wants a return to all-out war, but they're willing to risk it. Making things worse, both the United States and Iran believe that time is on their side.
10: And also, how could Iran's actions in the Strait of Hormuz affect long-term strategic position?
12: The Strait of Hormuz's strategic value for Iran is in the short and medium term. Long term, the strait's significance is likely to diminish. Two factors are likely to reduce its importance. One is the shift from fossil fuels to alternative energy, which will reduce the Gulf states and the world's dependence on oil and gas. The other is that regional players are already developing alternative routes to the Strait of Hormuz.
10: And finally, China has condemned Britain's decision to nationalize British Steel, calling for fair treatment of Chinese companies. Britain took full control of the struggling steelmaker previously owned by China's Jingye Group to protect domestic steel production. China says the move ignored Jingye's contribution to the British economy. And in your finances now, the rand is trading at 16.45 to the dollar, 22.16 to the pound, and 18.83 to the euro. Gold is trading at $4,001.67 per fine ounce, and Brent crude oil is at $84.23 a barrel. In your Salah times, in Johannesburg, Zohar sets in at 12.19 p.m., and in Durban at 12.07 p.m. I'm Nina Bambeni with your Radio Islam News at this hour.
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13: 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Sponsor a water well for 17,000 Rand as a means of Thawabi Jariya for a new couple. AMA, empowering, educating, and inspiring.

Assalamu alaikum wa rahmatullahi wa barakatuh. This is the Nikah Announcements on Radio Islam International. A'linu nikaha waj'aluhu fil masajid. Announce the nikah and perform them in the masjid. That's the hadith of the Prophet sallallahu alaihi wasallam. Also, for a list of the first night sunnats, email hbobat@radioislam.co.za. That's hbobat@radioislam.co.za. The nikah of Hafid Yusuf Yasin, the son of Ghulam, and Fatima Yasin, to Amara Mutala, the daughter of Hussein and Rukeya Mutala. Nikah will take place today, that's the 17th of July, and the nikah is taking place at 12:15. This nikah is taking place at Masjid Qamru Zaman. That's the nikah of Hafid Yusuf Yasin, the son of Ghulam and Fatima Yasin, to Amara Mutala, the daughter of Hussein and Rukeya Mutala. Nikah will take place today at 12:15, and this nikah is taking place at Masjid Qamru Zaman, and that's in Port Shepstone. To our precious Amara, as you begin this beautiful new chapter of your life with Hafid Yusuf, we pray that Allah fills your marriage with endless love, happiness, peace, and barakah. May He strengthen the bond between you both, bless your home with mercy, understanding, and countless blessings, and grant you a lifetime of beautiful memories together. We are overjoyed to celebrate this special occasion with you and pray that every step of your journey together is filled with love, laughter, and Allah's guidance. Congratulations on your wedding. May Allah bless your union today and always. Love and du'as. The nikah of Maulana Hussein Ahmed Pando, the son of Maulana Asad and Amina Pando of Ellsberg, to Saima Bala Patel, the daughter of Ayub and Rehana Bala of Harare. Nikah will take place on the 17th of July, that's today, after Jummah Salah. And this nikah is taking place at Masjid Abbas. And that's the nikah of Maulana Hussein Ahmed Pando, the son of Maulana Asad and Amina Pando of Ellsberg, to Saima Bala Patel, the daughter of Ayub and Rehana Bala of Harare. Nikah will take place today after Jummah Salah at Masjid Abbas. To our dearest Apa Saima, a new journey begins for you today. And while our hearts are heavy because we'll miss you, they are also so full seeing you happy. May Allah subhanahu wa ta'ala bless your nikah, protect your bond, and write only khair for you and Maulana Hussein Ahmed. We'll miss your presence, but our du'as and love will always be with you. All the best. We love you, and we will miss you like crazy. Jazakallah khairan for all the love, laughter, and memories. This message comes from all the family from Zimbabwe, from the United Kingdom, and America as well. This is a request for du'as. The nikah of Muhammad Sibda, the son of Abdurrahman and Hawa Bibi Sibda, to Zahra Mullah, the daughter of Muhammad and Khadija Mullah. Nikah will take place on the 18th of July before Asr Salah at Masjid al-Ansar in Lakefield. That is the nikah of Muhammad Sibda, the son of Abdurrahman and Hawa Bibi Sibda, to Zahra Mullah, the daughter of Muhammad and Khadija Mullah. Nikah will take place on the 18th of July, the time before Asr Salah, and the nikah is taking place at Masjid al-Ansar in Lakefield. May Allah bless their union, increase them in love and mercy, grant them abundant barakah, and make them a means of goodness for one another in this world and the year after. Ameen. The nikah of Hafid Muhammad, the son of Hassan Sirat, to Aisha, the daughter of Maulana Ismail Bayat. Nikah will take place on Saturday at 4 p.m. at the Talimuddin Masjid in Isipingo Beach. That's the nikah of Hafid Muhammad, the son of Hassan Sirat, to Aisha, the daughter of Maulana Ismail Bayat. Nikah will take place on Saturday at 4 p.m. Nikah is taking place at Masjid Talimuddin in Isipingo Beach. It's quite a lengthy message here from one of the groom's friend. Let's go through this. Today, I'd like to send a heartfelt message to my lifelong friend and brother, Muhammad, on the occasion of his nikah. We've been almost every stage of life together, and it's truly a blessing to now witness the start of this beautiful new chapter.
They say that some friendships last a lifetime. Ours started before we even knew what friendship meant. We were toddlers playing together without a care in the world. As we grew older, we went to Maktab together, where we were no fewer than 13 Muhammads in our class. Our poor upper had a handful trying to keep us all in order. Eventually, she had to give us nicknames because calling out Muhammad would have half the class answering. Looking back, I'm sure we drove her absolutely crazy, but those are some of my favorite memories. Through the encouragement of our Ustad, Mufti Shuaib Patel, to do Hifz, our journey continued, where we went to Amzinto together to complete our Hifz under our beloved Ustad, Maulana Zamir Khan, and Principal Marhum Qari Saab. May Allah subhanahu wa ta'ala fill his qabr with nur. Once again, we found ourselves in the same class. We spent years learning the Quran, encouraging one another through the challenges and creating memories. Alhamdulillah, through the guidance and du'as of our satida, Allah has blessed us to now stand side by side and lead Taraweeh together each Ramadan, a blessing and honor I never take for granted. After returning home, we attended the same high school, completed our schooling together. It's amazing to think how every stage of life seemed to keep bringing us back together. Over the years, I've had the privilege of watching you grow into the man you are today. I've seen you become independent, work hard, and always be there to support and help your parents. Even when I needed you, you were just a phone call away and always ready to help. To Aisha, I want you to know that you've married a man of loyalty, sincerity, and one who definitely has a heart of gold. I've known Muhammad for almost my entire life, and I can say with complete confidence that he is someone who always shows up for everyone. He is dependable, respectful, and always willing to lend a helping hand without expecting anything in return. I make dua that Allah allows these qualities to bring happiness and comfort into your marriage, and that the two of you continue to grow together in love and deen. Muhammad, today marks the beginning of a beautiful new chapter. Marriage is one of the greatest blessings Allah can grant us. There will be days of laughter and days of challenges. But always remember that the strongest marriages are built on patience, mercy, communication, and keeping Allah at the center of everything. To the beautiful couple, may Allah place barakah in your marriage, fill your homes with love and mercy and tranquility, and make your garments for one another. May He bless you with righteous children, endless happiness, good health, and a lifetime of beautiful memories together. Muhammad, jazakallah for being more than just a friend. You've been like a

0: the son of Rihanna Chandle and the late Farhad Kaji, to Aisha Dango, the granddaughter of the late Qasim Dango and Zubaydah Dango. Nikah will take place on Sunday at 11 a.m. at Masjid Miftahul Jannah. From the little boy with the fishing rod in hand to the remarkable young man full of creative and inspiring ideas, Wasim, words could never truly express just how proud we are of the incredible man you have become. From a young age, you've always had a way of seeing possibilities where others saw obstacles. Whether it was building, fixing, creating, or simply lending a helping hand, you've never been afraid to put your heart into everything you do. Your creativity, determination, and willingness to help others have always set you apart. But what makes you truly special isn't just what you can do, it's who you are. You are kind-hearted, caring, loving, patient, and understanding. You are the friend everyone can count on, the family member who is always there without being asked, and the person who quietly gives so much of himself to make the lives of others a little easier. Your generosity, sincerity, and beautiful character are gifts from Allah, and we are so grateful to have you in our lives. Watching you grow into such a humble, responsible, and honorable man has been one of our greatest blessings. We have no doubt that you will continue to hold firmly onto the beautiful sunnah of Nabi sallallahu alayhi wasallam, leading your home with love, mercy, kindness, and taqwa as you begin this beautiful new chapter. And to our beloved Aisha, welcome to the family. We make dua that Allah grants you a marriage filled with endless love, peace, laughter, mercy, and barakah. May you always find comfort in one another, support each other's dreams, and continue to draw closer to Allah together. May your home always be a place where love is abundant, kindness is constant, and every challenge only strengthens the bond between your hearts. That's the nikah announcements for this morning, and that message from Dayan, Muaz, Dayan, and Auntie Rihanna. Mubarak on your beautiful nikah, our dearest Wasim and Aisha. We love you both dearly, and we couldn't be happier as you begin this wonderful journey together. Well, we've got a few more nikahs to go through. I'll start here with Maulana Wajah.
1: Jazakallah for the opportunity, Maadaya. It's a great honor for me to be announcing the nikah of my niece. May Allah subhanahu wa ta'ala make it a blessed and a truly wonderful marriage for her. It's my eldest sister's daughter. And you know, sisters are, well, what can you say? Sisters are really like gold, you know. They're always looking out for you. They always have your back. They're always doing things for you before you get married, even after you get married. It's your... Well, obviously your parents, but your sisters also play a great deal. They're always advising you, encouraging you, and always, you know, looking out for you. So it's my elder sister's daughter. It's a big day today. And for us as the siblings, for us as the uncles and aunties, alhamdulillah, we are really, really delighted for my niece. And I think my parents as well. My brother-in-law, his father, from both sides, it is the first, the eldest grandchild to be getting married, the first grandchild to be getting married. So for my parents, they are very, very delighted as well. May Allah subhanahu wa ta'ala keep them with firm iman. May Allah subhanahu wa ta'ala give them afiat and give them good health, so that they can witness the rest of their grandchildren getting married and be there for all those happy moments, all the great grandkids, inshallah. May Allah subhanahu wa ta'ala make all of that possible. But the nikah announcement itself, so it's the nikah of Qari Yusuf Kadia, the son of marhum Qari Ma'asum, rahimahullah, and Apa Maryam Kadia from Heldekrane. And he'll be getting married to Apa Atika Suleiman, the daughter of Hafidh Yasin and Bibi Aisha Suleiman from Lanesia. This nikah will be taking place today, that is Friday, the 2nd of Safar, 1448, corresponding to the 17th of July, 2026. The nikah will be performed after the Asr Salah at the Nurul Islam Masjid here in Lanesia. So it's the nikah of Qari Yusuf Kadia of Heldekrane to Atika Suleiman of Lanesia. Nikah taking place today, Friday, the 17th of July, 2026, the 2nd of Safar, 1448. Nikah is taking place after Asr Salah at the Nurul Islam Masjid in Lanesia. May Allah subhanahu wa ta'ala bless the couples, bless the families with happiness and joy, bring them together in happiness and joy. May Allah subhanahu wa ta'ala grant them perfect iman. May Allah subhanahu wa ta'ala make it such that they can live together through this life, and they can lead and guide and assist each other towards the obedience of Allah subhanahu wa ta'ala, towards fulfilling the sunnah of Nabi Kareem sallallahu alayhi wa sallam, and ultimately they will be guiding each other towards Jannat al-Firdaus. Ameen.
2: Then the nikah of Riyad Dawood, the son of Ismail and Anisa Dawood,

0: to Zahra Khan, the daughter of Ejaz and Maryam Bibi Khan, will take place on the 18th of July 2026. That's tomorrow. The time is at 11 a.m. and the nikah will take place at Masjid Al Hamza in Extension 9, Laneja. That's the nikah of Riyad Dawood, the son of Ismail and Anisa Dawood, to Zahra Khan, the daughter of Ejaz and Maryam Khan, will take place on the 18th of July 2026 at 11 a.m. at Masjid Al Hamza in Extension 9, Laneja. May Allah grant all of the couples the best of lives together. And we are in the month of Safar, so they're starting a Safar of life together. Mulana Waja, Daya, it's surreal sitting here with you guys. You know, when I started at the radio station, I think Zahra must have been about 5 years old. Mm-hmm. She was your student also in Madrasa.
1: SubhanAllah, when Daya told me yesterday that Ejaz will be coming through to make the announcement, I was really surprised. I'm wondering, I'm making my nieces. I wonder which niece he's making. Okay, so, no, it's his daughter that's getting married. And I said, SubhanAllah, we remember this girl so clearly from Madrasa. She was in our class. She was in our Madrasa. May Allah SubhanAllah really bless the marriage with the greatest amount of happiness
2: Ameen.
1: And joy.
2: Amen. It's actually Atika, I think, was in my class. Must be about 10 years ago.
1: Yeah, easy 10 years ago. Yeah. So my niece was in his class, your daughter was in my class.
0: Imagine.
2: Wow.
0: Well, the student has become the teacher now because he's a teacher as well. So you guys were good role models. Jazakallah khair. So wishing my daughter Zahra and Riyad all the best, inshallah, for the future. And doing it the right way. Like us, we got married quite young, Mariam and I. We were 20. I remember I didn't have house keys for my parents' home, and I had my flat key when I got married. So, yeah, Jazakallah khair, and all the best, inshallah, for all of the nikahs that are taking place, and may Allah grant all of the couples the best of lives together, inshallah.
2: Inshallah. May Allah subhanahu wa ta'ala fill their marriage. May Allah subhanahu wa ta'ala fill the marriages of the couples and those that are married as well with barakah, with love, with happiness. May Allah subhanahu wa ta'ala grant them pious
3: awesome. Hey, Daya, I forgot to tell you that people sending big bayans, long bayans. You can use it for your Jumma bayan also.
2: But it's good to have you back in studio as well.
0: It's been
2: a while. And a nice surprise for your daughter, I'm sure, who didn't know about it.
0: Yep.
2: And for the listeners as well, to hear your voice on the airwaves of Radio Islam.
0: Jazakallah khair. All the best, guys. And just make dua, inshallah, that everything goes smoothly with the events taking place, inshallah. We need all the duas in the world. Jazakallah khair. Assalamu alaikum wa rahmatullahi wa barakatuh.
2: Wa alaikum salam wa rahmatullahi wa barakatuh. That brings us to the end of the nikah announcements. It's been a while since I had a co-host the nikah announcements, but it's good. Maybe we should make it something more regular. But anyway, we got an ad break to catch up with, and then it's Mufti Muhammad Akko.
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5: 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Profiling the lives of Sahaba radiallahu anhum every Friday morning just after 9 a.m.
10: بسم الله الرحمن الرحيم وصلى الله على النبي الأمي برحمتك يا أرحم الراحمين يا ربي صل وسلم دائما أبدا على حبيبك خير الخلق كله. So we were in this discussion under the life of Hassan رضي الله عنه, wherein he went to learn these sunnahs, beautiful sublime teachings and practices and conducts of جناب رسول الله صلى الله عليه وسلم. And we were here where he actually goes to teach this to his brother Hussein radiallahu anhu, to show him that, see, I'm learning more than you. But Hussein radiallahu anhu knew that already, what Hassan radiallahu anhu had learned from Hind radiallahu anhu, the uncle. Hussein radiallahu anhu had already learned it, but Hussein radiallahu anhu had even learned more from their father Ali radiallahu anhu. So now Hassan radiallahu anhu is learning this from Ali radiallahu anhu. Sorry, from Hussein radiallahu anhu, who in turn learnt it from Ali radiallahu anhu. So now Hassan radiallahu anhu is learning it from his brother. So what we learn is learn deen, even from those younger than us. If there's something to benefit, if there's something inspirational, whatever the topic, whatever the aspect, we should benefit from there. We should not become proud to say, no, I will not learn it from you just because you are my junior. That is actually tantamount to arrogance. Anyway, Hussein radiallahu anhu reports to his brother. What does he report? Hassan radiallahu anhu says, then I asked him, how was Rasulullah sallallahu alayhi wa sallam with his sahaba radiallahu anhu in his gatherings? Fi julasa'ihi, with those sitting around him, what was his practices? What was his sunnah? His interaction with people in the gatherings, fi julasa'ihi. So Ali radiallahu anhu teaches his son Hussein radiallahu anhu, who in turn teaches Hassan radiallahu anhu, who presents it to the ummah. فقال كان رسول الله صلى الله عليه وسلم دائما البشر. Allah's Nabi صلى الله عليه وسلم always had a smile, bishr, Allah. Now, there's people around him, there's new people, there's seniors, there's newcomers, there's Muslims. Sometimes, or many a times, there's non-Muslims. They want to come, they want to hear, they want to learn, they want to ask. Allah's Nabi had a smile. Sahl al-khuluq. His character was soft, meaning he was approachable, sallallahu alayhi wa sallam. He showed tolerance. Layyin al-janib, his side was soft. What that means is, his side being soft means one is approachable. A person who comes to Allah's Nabi is not scared of being taunted at, mocked at, belittled, you know, attacked. Layyin al-janib, approachable. Laysa bifadhin wala ghalidhin. Allah's Nabi sallallahu alayhi wa sallam was not ill-mannered. وَلَا غَلِيظٍ, nor was he harsh. وَلَا سَخَابٍ, nor would he scream loudly. وَلَا فَحَاش, Allah's Nabi sallallahu alayhi wa sallam was never vulgar and abusive. وَلَا عِيَاب, nor would he search for people's faults, just wanting to correct them, just wanting to pick out their mistakes. He wasn't like that. Yes, if he saw something wrong, he would correct it. But it wasn't that every time a person comes before him, Allah's Nabi had something to tell him that you are bad in this way, or you have this fault, or you have that fault. No. Allah's Nabi sallallahu alayhi wa sallam would commend when good would take place. He would encourage it. He would explain it, encourage it, spread it. But if there was a mistake that took place, yes, he would correct it. But he was day just to do that. So it like puts a person on guard or in worry that I'm going to be corrected. Everything about me is going to be scrutinized. No. Allah's Nabi Sallallahu Alaihi Wasallam was approachable. His way also in bringing change into people was very, very wise. Wala mazzah. Allah's Nabi Sallallahu Alaihi Wasallam was not a jokester, meaning everything is a joke. Everything is just about humor. Everything is about laughter. No. There is moderation in deen. Like in food, we need salt, which is very, very important for the taste of the food to be enhanced. A small ingredient, salt, makes such a big difference. But salt can't be too much also, because then the food would be unedible. In the same way, in regards to humor, yes, there is place for humor in our deen. Like there was Sahaba radiallahu anhum, you know, who also had this kinds of nature, but Allah's Nabi sallallahu alayhi wa sallam would tolerate them. Abdullah bin Hudhafa radiallahu anhum was such a great Sahabi radiallahu anhum, but his nature, inshallah, we will present. And Mu'ayqib radiallahu anhum was a Sahabi radiallahu anhum who loved humor. Allah's Nabi sallallahu alayhi wa sallam treated everyone kindly, and he had to work on everyone. And he taught us through that in the Ummah there'll be different kinds of people. We have to work with everyone. We have to bring everyone together. And that is the greatest thing. Not to, you know, hurt or harm or chase or belittle or lose anyone. This is the Sunnah of Rasulullah sallallahu alayhi wa sallam. يَتَغَافَلُ عَمَّا لَا يَشْتَهِ. If something was... Allah's Nabi sallallahu alayhi wa sallam didn't want something, يَتَغَافَلُ, he would leave it. يَتَغَافَلُ. This hadith states, يَتَغَافَلُ عَمَّا لَا يَشْتَهِ. Allah's Nabi sallallahu alayhi wa sallam would abstain from what he did not want or like. Meaning, if he didn't want to partake a certain meal, he was not accustomed to it, he was not used to it, he didn't grow up in such an environment where that was eaten, or that was done. But the action was not haram itself, or that particular item was not illegal to eat Islamically. Because Allah's Nabi sallallahu alayhi wa sallam was not comfortable eating that, he would not discourage the next person, as long as it was halal. وَلَا يُؤْيِسُ مِنْ. Subhanallah, look at character. Allah's Nabi sallallahu alayhi wa sallam's every amal, even what he likes, Sahaba radiallahu anhum used to practice. If he liked to partake a certain kind of pumpkin, qara', for example, Anas radiallahu anhu says, I wanted to eat that in my every meal, not because Anas radiallahu anhu loved it, just because Rasulullah sallallahu alayhi wa sallam loved it. But look at his consciousness, that because he doesn't like it and it's halal, why should I stop the next person? وَلَا يُؤْيِسُ مِنْهُ رَاجِيَهُ. The one who wants to partake of it, Allah's Nabi sallallahu alayhi wa sallam would not make him despondent. So we learn a great lesson from here. Alhamdulillah, Allah give us tawfiq to follow what is best in our lives. But if there is legality regarding a certain thing, others are indulging in it, let's consider their consideration. When we are teaching them also, we shouldn't teach them in such a way that we will lose them. Win them over with that which is halal. وَلَا يُخَيِّبُ فِي. And Allah's Nabi sallallahu alayhi wa sallam would not discourage it just because he didn't like it. Then the hadith continues. قَدْ تَرَكَ نَفْسَهُ مِنْ ثَلَاثٍ. Allah's Nabi sallallahu alayhi wa sallam completely abstained from three things. Number one, الْمِرَاء. He never ever argued. Argumentative nature. Argumentativeness. Allah Ta'ala despises this in the Quran. وَهُوَ أَلَدُّ الْخِصَامِ. Allah Ta'ala save us from this. Just a master in arguing, and there's a continuation of arguments, and this makes the heart dirty. Allah's Nabi sallallahu alayhi wa sallam would not argue, and he would leave the argument. And he even said, the one who leaves the argument even though he is right. Yes, you presented your case, that person is not prepared to accept it, and the argument is continuing. Leave it for Allah's sake. Allah will give you a lofty and abode in paradise. بُنِيَ لَهُ فِي رَبَضِ الْجَنَّةِ. And the hadith doesn't say just leave it if you're wrong. Leave the argument even when you're right, because an argument is not good. Now we are coming into Ramadan. Allah give us tawfiq. Read the virtues of Ramadan from Fada'ilul A'mal. Really, it's so beautiful. In every home, we should make this halqa of ta'aleem. And in every masjid, we should sit for the halqa of ta'aleem. In the hadith, under the virtues of Ramadan, when an argument took place, the actual knowledge of the date, the day of Laylatul Qadr, was removed from the ummah because of the harms of arguments. Allah save us from that. And actually, it's a quality of humbleness to be able to leave the argument. Otherwise, a certain time in the argument, nafs kicks in. So a person is now arguing because of his image, because of his status, because of his position. At that time, Allah will raise a person if he controls his nafs and just leaves the argument for Allah Ta'ala's sake. And number two, wal ikthar. Allah's Nabi Sallallahu Alaihi Wasallam completely left extravagance, overdoing something, extravagant in things. Allah's Nabi Sallallahu Alaihi Wasallam stayed away from that. Allahu Akbar. Wama la ya'ni, and that which had no benefit in. If there was no benefit in something, Allah's Nabi Sallallahu Alaihi Wasallam would never indulge in that. That's three things Allah's Nabi Sallallahu Alaihi Wasallam would abstain from. And then with regards to people, وَتَرَكَ النَّاسَ مِنْ ثَلَاثٍ, he never dealt with people in these three ways. Three things. كَانَ لَا يَذُمُّ أَحَدًا, he would never belittle, blame anybody. He would never rebuke anybody. وَلَا يُعَيِّرُ, here also, he would never belittle people. He would never pick on people. وَلَا يَطْلُبُ عَوْرَةً, nor would he, sallallahu alayhi wa sallam, ever seek the faults of people. Subhanallah. He would never seek people's faults, people's mistakes. Allah save us from the habit of wanting people to make mistakes and then we want to correct them. Allah save us from that. Allah's Nabi sallallahu alayhi wa sallam would never look for people's mistakes and faults. If there was wrong taking place, he would correct it and educate people in a wise, amicable manner. A manner that would affect them in the positive. وَلَا يَتَكَلَّمُ إِلَّا فِيمَا يَرْجُو ثَوَابًا, he never spoke unless there was thawab in what he was to say. Subhanallah. Meaning, one would think, ponder, and then say, that is this statement of mine pleasing Allah? Gee, Allahu Akbar. And when he spoke, إِذَا تَكَلَّمُ أَطْرَقَ جُلَسَاؤُهُ كَأَنَّمَا عَلَى رُؤُوسِهِمُ الطَّيْرِ, all his students, his sahaba radiallahu anhum, his ummah, would sit perching their heads with 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And when he then completed his discussion and kept quiet, then they would speak or ask or have a discussion. وَلَا يَتَنَازَعُونَ عِنْدَهُ, and they would never argue with each other in the presence of Janabi Rasulullah sallallahu alayhi wa sallam out of respect for him. يَضْحَكُ مِمَّا يَضْحَكُونَ مِنْ, and he was so approachable. If something was of humor in the gathering, Allah's Nabi sallallahu alayhi wa sallam would smile from what they were also laughing at. وَيَتَعَجَّبُ مِمَّا يَتَعَجَّبُونَ مِنْ, if the Sahaba were astonished about something, he would also participate in that. And in his gatherings, in his lessons, in his teachings, in his classes, Allah's Nabi would make sabr and patiently accept the harshness of a stranger, a Bedouin, a wayfarer, someone who comes from far, someone who is new to Islam, someone who is a non-Muslim, and is asking things harshly, disrespectfully, in an ill manner, in an inappropriate way, the way he would present. Allah's Nabi sallallahu alayhi wa sallam would tolerate such people. And he would actually tell Sahaba radiallahu anhum to consider these people, bring them, allow them. How would they learn? Who would give them the opportunity? Then the Sahaba radiallahu anhum, لا يستجلبونهم, would bring them to the gatherings. في المنطق, and Sahaba radiallahu anhum would pave the way for them to ask. That whenever you want to ask, you are welcome to ask. Yes, Sahaba radiallahu anhum had so much of respect and they had the ta'alluq with Rasulullah sallallahu alayhi wa sallam. But with newcomers, Sahaba would make it comfortable for the newcomers to ask whatever they wanted to ask, and Sahaba radiallahu anhu would also benefit from that. And these newcomers also would take effect from the beauty of Islam, and they would embrace Islam. And Allah's Nabi sallallahu alayhi wa sallam would say this to his Sahaba, إِذَا رَأَيْتُمْ صَاحِبَ حَاجَةً فَأَرْفِدُوهُ. If there's someone who needs something, he's lost, he's confused, bring him to the gathering, bring him forward, assist him, help him, encourage him. So we learn from there that alhamdulillah Ramadan is coming. Let's practice this beautiful sunnah. Bring new people to the masjid. There's a beautiful dars taking place. There's tafsir taking place. There's taraweeh taking place. There's iftar taking place. Bring newcomers to the masjid. Bring Muslims. Sadly, many Muslims have years haven't been connected to the masjid. Bring them. Go out of our way to bring them. Allah's Nabi Sallallahu Alaihi Wasallam instructs his Sahaba to do so. Ramadan is the perfect opportunity. And also, I request you, bring non-Muslims as well. It's the perfect opportunity. Bring them to the masjid at the time of iftar. Let them sit. Let them see how we partake, how we share. Then they will view the salah. If they're not prepared to perform the salah, put for them a chair in the corner. Let them see the environment. If they have any questions, take them to meet the imam. If it's possible, take them for ikram, take them home. And at least that bringing them to the masjid is a great manner of bringing them to Islam, inshallah. We will be making Islam then available to them. And then the rumors that is being spread about Islam will completely be answered in this person's heart or mind, that this is a place of peace, a place of worship, a place of respect, a place of love. Let us do this, my respected listeners. Hasan radiallahu anhu also shares this with the ummah, that my brother Hussein radiallahu anhu asked his father Ali radiallahu anhu, how was Allah's Nabi in his moments of silence, sallallahu alayhi wa sallam? So he said, Allah's Nabi's silence was in four ways. Ala arba. Number one, his silence was out of forbearance. Someone is ignorant, Allah's Nabi sallallahu alayhi wa sallam responds to him politely or remains silent because of the ignorance of this person. And this is akhlaq, Allahu Akbar. The ignorant one is harsh, Allah's Nabi sallallahu alayhi wa sallam would remain silent. These trivial matters would not instigate him or upset him. There's a beautiful dua that we should learn. Ummu Salama radiallahu anha narrates this, that when Rasulullah sallallahu alayhi wa sallam would leave his home, he would make dua. Allahumma inni a'udhu bik min an adilla au udalla, au azilla au uzalla, au azlima au udlama, au ajhala au yujhala alayya. Oh Allah, save me from going astray or from being led astray by others. Allah, save me from slipping, from tripping, from making a mishap, a mistake, an accident. Azilla. Oh, save me from others tripping me or harming me in that manner. Oh Allah, save me from acting ignorantly, and save me from being dealt with ignorantly, with jahalat from others. Oh ajhala or yujhala alayya. Oh Allah, how beautiful is that dua, that every one of us should make this dua when leaving our homes. Anyway, Allah's Nabi sallallahu alayhi wa sallam's silence was also for caution, and then his silence was also out of deliberation to plan and assess the situation. And also his silence was to make tafakkur for the hereafter, for the akhirah. The hadith goes further. His forbearance was so that, because the things of this world would not instigate him or upset him. And his caution was for four things. Why was he cautious? Allah's Nabi was cautious. أَخْذِهِ بِالْحُسْنَى لِيُقْتَدَى بِهِ. To do the right thing, because everyone, the entire ummah is going to be following him. So he's asking Allah, Allah, help me, guide me to say what is right, to do what is right. What a lesson this is for every one of us, my respected lovers of Sahaba, radiallahu anhum, the sunnah of Rasulullah sallallahu alayhi wa sallam. Some of us are teachers, others are engineers, others are doctors, others are physicians. Most of us are parents. We have families. Let us aspire to practice the sunnah. Allah's Nabi would make sure he's doing the right thing. أَخْذِهِ بِالْحُسْنَى لِيُقْتَدَى بِهِ. Because everyone is going to follow. And in the same way, you and I, would we want our children to become like us? If we're going to do wrong, they will take the cue from us and be much worse. Allah save us. And if we're going to do what is right, ameen, inshallah, they will take that cue from us, because we inspire them towards that from a young age, and they will be much better than us. Ameen ya Rabbal Alameen. وَتَرْكِ الْقَبِيحِ لِيُتَنَاهَا عَنْ. And Allah's Nabi would leave what was wrong, and evil and despicable, so that others would learn the same and leave that. وَاجْتِهَادِهِ الرَّأِي Allah's Nabi would strive to give the correct answer and opinion, and in aspects that will benefit the ummah, فِيمَا أَصْلَحَ أُمَّتَ. And he would carry out for the ummah what would benefit them in this world and the next. So this is this beautiful hadith that every one of us should practice and emulate. Some beautiful hadith that Hassan radiallahu anhu would narrate as well, that we heard directly from Rasulullah sallallahu alayhi wa sallam. One is that famous one where Abu al-Hawra asks him, do you remember anything from Rasulullah sallallahu alayhi wa sallam? And he was very, very young when Rasulullah sallallahu alayhi wa sallam left this world. And imagine, in spite of his tender age of just 7 approximately, he says, I remember Rasulullah sallallahu alayhi wa sallam seeing me. I had taken some dates. There was a heap of dates that had been given in zakat. I put it in my mouth, and Allah's Nabi sallallahu alayhi wa sallam with his hand pulled it out of my mouth, and the saliva was actually coming out from my mouth. And then he returned it. Then he said to me, you can't do this, my child. We are the family of Muhammad sallallahu alayhi wa sallam. This is not halal for us. La tahillu lana sadaqa. Then he said, I heard Rasulullah sallallahu alayhi wa sallam say this, da'ma yaribuk ila ma la yaribuk. That leave what is doubtful and rather partake of what has no doubt at all. فَإِنَّ الصِّدْقَ طَمَأْنِينَةٌ When you do something pure, sincere, there's contentment, happiness in that. Truthfulness has contentment. And when there's doubt in something, when there's lies in something, it'll always be doubtful and it'll bring depression. رَيْبَةٌ And then Hassan radiallahu anhu says, I remember Rasulullah sallallahu alayhi wa sallam teaching me this dua. Imagine at that age. Allahumma hadini fi man hadayt, wa afini fi man afayt, wa tawallani fi man tawallayt, wa barik li fi ma a'tayt, wa qini sharra ma qadayt. And in one report, tabarakta rabbana wa ta'alayt. Oh Allah, guide me and make me of those who are rightly guided. Allah, save me and give me afiyat from amongst those whom you have given afiyat and shelter. Oh Allah, give me your care and protection amongst those who you have protected, and bless me in what you have given me, and save me from evil conditions. Allah, Allah, you are most blessed, perfect, high and lofty. How beautiful. Allah give us tawfiq to practice these du'as of Hassan radiallahu anhu. There's an amazing hadith of Hassan radiallahu anhu. He says, Allah's Nabi said, حَيْثُمَا كُنْتُمْ فَصَلُّوا عَلَيْهِ Wherever you may be, send durood upon me. فَإِنَّ صَلَاتَكُمْ تَبْلُغُنِي Your durood is definitely reaching me. This comes in Mu'jam Kabir. Let us practice this. What a beautiful hadith. It is Friday, and daily we should do so. Friday at least, 1,000 durood upon Rasulullah sallallahu alayhi wa sallam. Allah give us tawfiq to do that daily. And daily at least, minimum 100 durood we should send to Rasulullah sallallahu alayhi wa sallam. What a hadith. Allah's Nabi is teaching his ummah. Wherever you may be, send durood to me. Your salutations upon me is definitely reaching me. Hassan radiallahu anhu narrates this. Allahu Akbar. Allah give us tawfiq. Allah give us tawfiq. In one hadith, Hassan radiallahu anhu reports, Allah's Nabi sallallahu alayhi wa sallam said, feed food and speak to people sweetly. An important aspect to learn is how much love Sahaba radiallahu anhu held and respect they held for Al-Hasan radiallahu anhu and Al-Husayn radiallahu ta'ala anhumah. Sa'id ibn Abi Sa'id al-Maqburi says, we were sitting with Abu Hurairah radiallahu anhu, and Hasan radiallahu anhu came in and he made salam. So everyone responded, and Abu Hurairah radiallahu anhu was occupied with something, so he didn't know that Hasan radiallahu anhu passed. So he didn't know it was Hassan radiallahu anhu's salam. Someone told him that this was Hassan radiallahu anhu who just went past. He got up, he rushed behind him. He said, Wa alayka salam ya Sayyidi. He responded to the salam, O my master, O my Sayyid. So afterwards they asked him that you're calling him Sayyid in this manner? Meaning you're such a great scholar and a Sahabi of Nabi sallallahu alayhi wa sallam, you're showing so much of respect. He says, By Allah, I bear witness that Rasulullah sallallahu alayhi wa sallam said, He is Sayyid. He is a leader. Such a Sayyid. And it's also recorded about Ibn Abbas radiallahu anhumah. When he would see Hassan radiallahu anhu and probably Hussein radiallahu anhu as well, he would hold their reins and guide them along and make their ikram. And he was asked, would you do such a thing? He says, such an honor it is to do this for the grandchildren of Janabi Rasulullah sallallahu alayhi wa sallam. regarding Hassan radiallahu anhu's generosity. And his statements were so beautiful in so many aspects of life, of deen, of iman. Imagine the greatest of Allah's creations, grandchildren. You know, Hassan radiallahu anhu was asked, whose life is the best? Man ahsanu nasi aishan. He said, that person whose life is to make others benefit and make others improve and enhance others. Man ashraka nasa fi aishi. Then he was asked, whose life is the worst? He said, that person who lives and his only worry and goal is to benefit himself. La ya'ishu fi aishi ahad. Nobody is inspired or nobody benefits from his life in the least. Allahu Akbar. Then he was asked, that you don't reject anybody, you only give people. How come? Why is it so? He said to him, "La taruddu sa'ilan wa in kunta ala faqa." Even when you are, when you don't have, you will never reject a needy person. So he said, "I am a beggar from Allah, and I ask from Allah, and I am hopeful that Allah will give me, and Allah has given me such, Allah has habituated me in such a manner that Allah always gives me His blessings, and I also do that for my Allah. Present Allah's blessings to humanity. And I fear if I stop what I am doing for Allah, it mustn't stop coming from the side of Allah Ta'ala." Hassan radiallahu anhu goes, he purchases the slave and the garden and he returns. He says that, "I've purchased you." This man gets up, the slave. He says, "You purchased me. What can I do for your master?" He says, "I also purchased the garden. You are free for Allah's sake, and the garden is a gift from me to you." This slave who was now free became so touched by this scene. He says that, "You have taught me how to be generous. Every produce from this garden, I will give it to Allah for whom you freed me and gifted me to." Use that garden for Allah Ta'ala's sake, for Allah Ta'ala's cause. So his akhlaq, Hassan radiallahu anhu's generosity and akhlaq, had such an impact on others also, that others also started practicing this beautiful quality of generosity and akhlaq. He would always give and help and never make people feel that he was giving them. He would actually be part and parcel of them. One day he passes some poor people in Medina Munawwara sitting and eating. And they invited him, "Ya Aba Muhammad, come have with us." So he didn't consider that to be below his dignity. He joined them, he ate with them. And then this is what the Quran says, "Innahu la yuhibbul mustakbirin." Allah loves not those who are arrogant and haughty. Then he says to them, "Come, I accepted your dawah, your invitation to me. Now you all also come with me." And they came with him. He took them home. And whatever he had, he fed them also. So how beautifully he made them feel that they are valuable by eating with them. And then also he made the ikram by feeding them what he had. It's reported that Hassan radiallahu anhu gave all his wealth in Allah Ta'ala's path on three occasions. Meaning for Allah Ta'ala's sake, he gave his wealth in Allah Ta'ala's way. In regards to Hajj, Hassan radiallahu anhu would very often walk on the Hajj. 25 times he made Hajj from Medina Munawwara to Makkah Mukarramah on foot. And he would say, "I feel shy. How do I meet Allah Ta'ala? And I didn't walk to the house of Allah Ta'ala." Mudrik bin Abi Ziyad rahimahullah says, "We were in the garden, the farm of Abdullah bin Abbas radiallahu anhumah. So the three of them came, Abdullah bin Abbas radiallahu anhumah, Hassan Hussein radiallahu anhum. And as they were viewing this farm, they sat in one corner, and Hassan radiallahu anhu said to me, "Mudrik, do you have something for lunch, something to eat, ghada?" So I said, "Yes, we just baked some bread." So he said, "Bring it." And he ate the bread with some salt. He ate it and he said, "How wonderful is this food? How tasty." Then his meal came. So he gathered all the servants of the farm and he made them eat, and he didn't eat with them. So I'm asking him, "Hazrat, why don't you eat?" He says, "What you gave me is more tasty. I gave him bread earlier with salt." He says, "That was more tastier than this. And I ate already." Then he fed this to them. Then Ibn Abbas radiallahu anhuma is holding on to the reins of Hassan and Hussein radiallahu anhuma and helping them get along. And now when the two of them had gone already, I said to Ibn Abbas radiallahu anhu, Anta akbar minhuma. You are their senior, and you make their khidmah in this manner, where you hold their reins and you make it easy for them to get along. So he says, O foolish one, don't you know who are these two? These are the grandchildren of Rasulullah sallallahu alayhi wasallam. Isn't it a ni'mat of Allah who has afforded me this opportunity to hold their reins for them and make their khidmah and serve them? Allahu Akbar. This was the respect Sahaba radiallahu anhu had for Hassan radiallahu ta'ala anhu and Hussein radiallahu ta'ala anhu. Hassan radiallahu anhu, in regards to salah also, when he would perform his wudu and he would go towards the masjid, his face would change color. And he would go into such a mode of ta'alluq with Allah subhanahu wa ta'ala. What beautiful salah he would perform. And his habit was he would never ask anything from makhluq and creation. There's a report of Abu al-Mundir Hisham bin Muhammad. He narrates from his father Hisham bin Muhammad, who says that Hassan radiallahu anhu, during certain years he went through difficulty. And he used to get, his income was 100,000. Anyway, one year, Muawiyah radiallahu anhu didn't send it. So Hassan radiallahu anhu wanted to write to him to remind him that this was my amount that should have come. He says, that night I see Rasulullah sallallahu alayhi wa sallam in my dream, and he asked me, Oh Hassan, how are you? So I said, Oh my father, I'm well, but this is what has happened to me, that this income hasn't arrived and I help people and this is what happened. So Allah's Nabi is asking me, are you also intending to write to makhluq who is like you to remind makhluq of your need? So I said, yes, O Nabi of Allah, I was planning to write to him to remind him. Allah's Nabi said to me, Allahumma make this dua, Allahumma qrif fi qalbi raja'ak. Allah, put it in my heart that I must hope from you only, and cut my hopes from anyone besides you. وَقْطَعْ رَجَائِي عَمَّنْ سِوَاكَ حَتَّى لَا أَرْجُوْ أَحَدًا غَيْرَكَ. Allah, so that I do not have to hope from anyone besides you. Oh Allah, وَمَا ضَعُفَتْ عَنْهُ قُوَّتِي وَقَصَّرَ عَنْهُ عَمَلِي وَلَمْ تَنْتَهِي إِلَيْهِ رَغْبَتِي وَلَمْ تَبْلُغْهُ مَسْأَلَتِي وَلَمْ يَجْرِ عَلَى لِسَانِي مِمَّا أَعْطَيْتَ أَحَدًا مِنَ الْأَوَّلِينَ وَالْآخِرِينَ مِنَ الْيَقِينَ فَخُصَّنِي بِهِ يَا رَبَّ الْعَالَمِينَ. Oh Allah, that which I do not have the ability to accomplish, and that which my deeds cannot make me reach, and my du'as haven't reached also. And Allah, that which hasn't even come onto my tongue yet, from the du'as of the past and the people of the future, their du'as of yaqeen and conviction, Allah, give me that in a special manner, O Rabbul Alameen. He says, I kept on asking Allah. It wasn't even a week later when my amount came much more than it would normally come, 150,000. And then I thanked Allah Ta'ala, that, O Allah, you made me turn to you and you sent it for me. And he says, I said, Alhamdulillah, الذي لا ينسى من ذكر ولا يخيب من دعا. All praise is due to Allah, who will never forget the one who remembers him, and he will never leave in despair the one who makes dua to him. Not long after that did I see Rasulullah sallallahu alaihi wasallam in my dream, and he asked me, Hassan, how are you? So I said, well, O Nabi of Allah, and I gave him my story. So he says, Oh my beloved son, Ya Bunay, this is the condition of the one who turns to Khaliq and does not turn to makhluq. This was his level of ta'alluq with Allah Ta'ala, where he would only turn to Allah Ta'ala. There was great ta'alluq between Hassan radiallahu anhu and Muawiyah radiallahu anhu. They would visit each other very, very often. They would eat together. They would discuss things. It was Hassan radiallahu anhu who handed over the khilafah to Muawiyah radiallahu anhu for the sake of the ummah. And also because he had realized and seen the capability of Muawiyah radiallahu anhu in handling the affairs of the ummah. But definitely Hassan radiallahu anhu made the greatest sacrifice for the sake of the ummah. My respected listeners, Ramadan is just right here, right in front of us. Let us value this month of Ramadan. Let us spend our time correctly in the month of Ramadan. The hadith of Rasulullah sallallahu alaihi wasallam states, Arullah min anfusikum khayra. Show Allah how much good you can do for Allah in this month of Ramadan. Show Allah, please Allah. Let's not waste this this beautiful month. Ibn Khuzaymah reports the hadith of Salman radiallahu anhu. Before Ramadan would come in, Rasulullah sallallahu alayhi wa sallam would present this khutbah to his ummah, explaining to them the value of Ramadan. Open Fadailul Amal, the first hadith is this hadith of Salman radiallahu anhu. Before Ramadan, Rasulullah sallallahu alayhi wa sallam would explain the value of Ramadan. Every deed in Ramadan, if it's nafil, we get the reward of a fard. For every fard, we get the reward of 70 fard. So every sunnah practice, we're getting multiplied in the month of Ramadan. And I would like to also share with you, or remind myself and yourself, also visit the sick in the hospital. In Ramadan, people's hearts are soft. Share with people the message of Islam. Bring them, make the ikram, show them akhlaq. Let us open our hearts to humanity in this month of Ramadan. Make the beautiful deen of Allah Ta'ala available to them. Allah give us tawfiq. Wa sallallahu ala nabi al-ummi bi rahmatika ya arhamar rahimin. Let's not forget to read three quls for this great sahabi, Hassan radiallahu anhu, and the galaxy of sahaba radiallahu anhu.
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12: Assalamu alaikum wa rahmatullahi wa barakatuh. The date today, the 2nd of Safar 1448, corresponding to the 17th of July 2026. In your local news, a joint operation is underway in Limpopo, arrests undocumented migrants and enforcement immigration laws. The operation involves officials from the Home Affairs, Health and Police Department. Police say the initiative aims to improve compliance with South Africa's immigration laws.
13: No, we've decided that we will increase our footprint as SAPS here on the Limpopo province. So we've got a multidisciplinary operation that's running since 3 o'clock this morning. And this operation will continue as we go along. Currently, this operation has got a number of roadblocks. You'll see the whole of Capricorn district is blocked off. So we are searching every vehicle to make sure that those who are in the country without documentation, we arrest them. Because to be in this country illegally, it's a crime. And our mandate is to fight crime. So that's what we're doing at the moment. And we have been supported by all the other departments. Be it cold, it's fine. Police is hot. We are working.
12: In other local news, convicted Czech fugitive Radovan Cegric is expected to appear in the Kempton Park Magistrates Court today. The case relates to an alleged 2016 plot to escape from Zondervate Correctional Center. Proceedings are expected to focus on the progress of Kreger's court order's mental evaluation. And in breaking news in Africa, 20 children and one adult have died after a school bus overturned in eastern Uganda. The group from King David's Junior School in Kampala was returning from a trip to CP Falls when the driver reportedly lost control of the bus. Several people were injured in the crash, which has renewed concerns over Uganda's road safety record. And this morning on the Middle East Report with James Dorsey, an award-winning scholar and journalist, he spoke to us about what role of the Houthis could play in escalating the conflict through the Bab el-Mandeb Strait.
14: Developing alternative export routes may not be smooth sailing. Iranian-backed Houthi rebels threaten to interrupt shipping in the Bab el-Mandeb waterway that links the Suez Canal and the Red Sea to the Arabian Sea and the Indian Ocean. Amid rising tensions, the Houthis could also choose to attack Saudi Arabia's main Red Sea port of Yanbu. Tensions are rising after the Saudi-supported, internationally recognized government bombed Sana'a's Houthi-controlled international airport to prevent an Iranian airliner from landing.
12: James told us how the Israeli Prime Minister's visit to Washington could influence the conflict.
14: Netanyahu originally planned to travel to the United States tomorrow, Saturday. Officially, he was traveling to attend the funeral of Lindsey Graham. The Republican senator was close to Trump and a pillar of diminishing support for Israel in the U.S. Congress. Netanyahu has postponed his trip to later this month because Graham's funeral was rescheduled. Inevitably, the trip will involve a meeting with Trump, his eighth in 18 months, and possibly his most difficult one.
12: And lastly, the head of the International Energy Agency has warned that global energy security is under serious threat unless efforts by the United States and Iran lead to improved oil flows through the Strait of Hormuz. Faith Birol says the world should be concerned about energy security if the situation does not improve soon. Raja Islam's Munana Muhammad Bam has the details.
15: Birol's comments came after the U.S. intensified attacks on Iran, carrying out a sixth consecutive night of strikes, hitting Bandar Abbas, Ahvaz, and Iran Share, and firing on a ship it accused of trying to break its reimposed naval blockade on Iranian ports. Tehran retaliated by launching missiles and drones at Washington's allies in the region, targeting Kuwait, Bahrain, and Jordan. Explosions were also reported in Qatar. The escalation has also put at risk a U.S.-Iran memorandum of understanding signed in Pakistan a month ago with the aim of securing a ceasefire. Tohid Asadi reported that U.S. attacks on Iran's coastal cities were increasingly targeting infrastructure, including two bridges. He says Iran was maintaining its closure of the Strait of Hormuz, citing what it described as a lack of U.S. commitment to the memorandum of understanding. Mohammed Baum, Radio Islam News.
12: And in your finances, now the rand is trading at 16.47 to the dollar, 22.18 to the pound, and 18.85 to the euro. Gold is trading at 3,997.03 per fine ounce, and Brent crude oil is at 84.23 a barrel. In your Salah times, in Johannesburg, Zohar sets in at 12.19 p.m. and in Durban at 12.07 p.m. I'm Nina Bambeni with your Radio Islam News at this hour.
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12: Inna lillahi wa inna ilayhi raji'un. The maid of Merhuma Khadija Ghulam Hussein, wife of Ikhtifar, son of Muhammad Razak, mother of Muhammad Irfan and Aisha, will leave from 13 Sable Street, Mackenzie Park, pick up time 3:30, Janazah Salah, quarter to 4, proceeding to the Rainsford Cemetery. That's the maid of Merhuma Khadija Ghulam Hussein, wife of Ikhtifar, son of Muhammad Razak, mother of Muhammad Irfan and Aisha, will leave from 13 Sable Street, Mackenzie Park. The pickup time is at 15:30, Janaza Salah 15:45, proceeding to the Rainsford Cemetery.
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0: Today's broadcast of Para Day was generously sponsored for the Isale Thawab of Nabi Sallallahu Alaihi Wasallam and all Marhumin. 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May Allah accept these contributions, grant barakah, and raise the status of all Marhumin.
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2: Assalamu alaikum wa rahmatullahi wa barakatuh. The date today, the 2nd of Safar 1448, corresponding to the 17th of July 2026. In local news this morning on the Esri Report with Angelo Fick, he spoke to us about Parliament's ad hoc committee, which is busy investigating allegations of corruption and political interference in the criminal justice system. And it has yet to finalize its report. Members of various parties have raised concerns about the interim report in case the report is voted down or delayed.
3: Yes, there does seem to be some concern that this delay could have political reasons behind it. But I think it's important for us in listening to the debates that are being had to recognize that these members are really being very clear that they don't like how the report does not reflect what they believe and remember the discussions in committee to have been. And the chair has had to remind them that the purpose of the report isn't actually to lay blame and assign criminality or guilt to individual parties, but to think about, ask questions about, and do the oversight work of Parliament on this particular departments.
2: Angela also discussed the fraud case involving all three spheres of government. We see the executive arm challenging the legislative arm and the judicial arm, and the president's argument in the Western Cape Court seeks to measure a challenge to the report from the expert panel that he has a case to answer and hold the committee's work in the Section 89 impeachment until the judgment of an expert report is made. Is there fear of humiliation, and is there fear of humiliation a valid concern?
3: Yes. So again, this is a moment in which we see democracy work itself out. It is unfortunate that Mr. Ramaphosa, as head of state and as the head of the executive, in one set of remarks talks about the need for transparency, the need for accountability, when he talks about lifestyle audits for public servants, senior members of the police, and his commitment over two administrations now to combating corruption. And yet, when he's being called to account, to ask to appear in Parliament to answer a case, his response is, well, it might be a humiliating experience. And as one of the judges pointed out.
2: In other local news, two men have been arrested in Durban after police allegedly found 190 bank cards, cell phones, identity documents and laptops in the vehicle. The suspects face charges of fraud and possession of suspected stolen property. Police are investigating the origin of the seized items after officers became suspicious during a routine patrol. On the African continent, at least 20 people have been killed in three suspect attacks in Eastern Democratic Republic of Congo this week. The attacks occurred in North Kivu Beni territory between 12th and 15th July. The state-linked allied democratic forces are suspected of carrying out the attacks, which targeted civilians and soldiers.
4: Overnight on Tuesday, the ADF attacked the town of Mangina near the border with Ituri province, killing four civilians. 10 others were killed in a separate assault on Mangina on Thursday. Survivors have been fleeing to Beni town centre, which has so far been spared from attack. The ADF's brutal campaign of violence has been underway in North Kivu and Ituri for years. Amnesty International has accused the group of war crimes and crimes against humanity.
2: And in your Ummah news, an Israeli human rights group says authorities are holding the bodies of deceased Palestinians from Gaza without a clear legal basis. Gisha has launched legal action to secure the return of three Gaza residents who died in Israel detention. The group says at least 68 Palestinians from Gaza have died in Israeli custody since October 2023. And finally, U.S. President Donald Trump has renewed claims that China interfered in the 2020 presidential election despite previous intelligence findings that found no supporting evidence. In a White House address, Trump cited new classified documents to argue that U.S. elections are vulnerable. However, he provided no evidence that the votes in the 2020 election were altered or manipulated. And in your finances, now the rand is trading at 16.48 to the dollar, 22.17 to the pound, and 18.85 to the euro. Gold is trading at 3,991.72 per fine ounce, and Brent crude oil is at 84.23 a barrel. In your Salah times, in Johannesburg, Zohar sets in at 12.19 p.m. and in Durban at 12.07 p.m. I'm Nina Bambeni with your Radio Islam News at this hour.
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2: Inna lillahi wa inna ilayhi raji'un. The mayat of Marhuma Khadija Ghulam Hussein, wife of Ikhtifar, son of Muhammad Razak, mother of Muhammad Irfan and Aisha, will leave from 13 Sable Street, Mackenzie Park, pick up time, 3:30, Janazah Salah, 3:45, proceeding to the Rainsford Cemetery. That's the mayat of Marhuma Khadija Ghulam Hussein, wife of Ikhtifar, son of Muhammad Razak, mother of Muhammad Irfan and Aisha, will leave from 13 Sable Street, Mackenzie Park, pick up time, of 3:30, Janazah Salah at 3:45, proceeding to the Rainsford Cemetery.
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1: Bismillahir Rahmanir Rahim, Nahmaduhu wa Nusalli ala Rasulihil Kareem. A brief and concise analysis of the Jumu'ah Khutbah from Makkatul Mukarramah, delivered by Imam al-Shaykh Mahir al-Mu'ayqili. The Imam, the Khatib, he had began the first khutbah by reminding us about the importance of taqwa, being conscious of Allah subhanahu wa ta'ala, being sincere to Allah subhanahu wa ta'ala, following the sunnah of Rasulullah sallallahu alayhi wa sallam. And then he went into the central theme of his khutbah, which was centered around the sifat of Allah subhanahu wa ta'ala and understanding the being of Allah subhanahu wa ta'ala. And then he narrowed it down into two sifat, qualities, names of Allah subhanahu wa ta'ala, that being Al-Hay and the second being Al-Qayyum. He quoted a scholar who had said that these two qualities of Allah subhanahu wa ta'ala summarize the essence of all the qualities of Allah subhanahu wa ta'ala. A lengthy narration reported by Anas bin Malik radiyallahu an, in which Nabi sallallahu alayhi wa sallam observed a sahabi performing salah, performing nafil salah, and then towards the end of that salah, he had invoked Allah subhanahu wa ta'ala by using these two qualities of Allah subhanahu wa ta'ala, Ya Hayyu Ya Qayyum. Again, we see in Ayah Al-Kursi, one of the most effective and glorious ayat of the Qur'an Majid, Allah subhanahu wa ta'ala describes himself as Al-Hay, Allahu La Ilaha Illa Hu Al-Hayyul Qayyum. 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And then he went on to discuss that once we understand the sifat of Allah subhanahu wa ta'ala, and we truly understand these sifat of Allah subhanahu wa ta'ala, then we will realize that Allah subhanahu wa ta'ala is worthy of being worshipped. Allah subhanahu wa ta'ala is worthy of making sajda too. In the second khutbah, the Imam again, he puts it in front of us and he makes us understand that when a believer understands Allah subhanahu wa ta'ala and truly grasps the qualities of Allah subhanahu wa ta'ala, then whenever faced with any difficulty, any adversity, or even in good situations and good conditions, favorable conditions, then again, and in terms of any circumstance that he finds himself in, he will always have Allah subhanahu wa ta'ala in front of him. And when it's something that's in contrary to his expectation, something that is considered to be an adversity, a difficulty, then a mu'min reverts to adhkar, he reverts to dua to Allah subhanahu wa ta'ala. 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So again, using these qualities of Allah subhanahu wa ta'ala, whoever says it three times, Allah subhanahu wa ta'ala will forgive all of his sins. So these are very, very magnificent qualities of Allah subhanahu wa ta'ala that a believer should try to understand and a believer should use to invoke to Allah subhanahu wa ta'ala, to supplicate to Allah subhanahu wa ta'ala using these words, using these qualities of Allah subhanahu wa ta'ala. May Allah subhanahu wa ta'ala bless me with the understanding of his sifat and bless all of us with his ma'rifah, truly understanding who Allah subhanahu wa ta'ala is. Wa akhiru da'wana alhamdulillahi rabbil alameen.
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0: Today's recitation of Surah Kaf is generously sponsored for the Isale Tawab of Nabi Sallallahu Alaihi Wasallam and all Marhumin. This includes both of our parents, Dawood and Hawa Sainwala, Hafiz Suleiman and Aisha Rabat, and all Marhumin. 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

0: Today's recitation of Surah Kahf was generously sponsored for the Isale Tawab of Nabi Sallallahu Alaihi Wasallam and Umar Humin. This includes both of our parents, Dawood and Hawa Sainwala, Hafez Suleiman and Aisha Rawat, and Umar Humin. 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
2: This Dua Radan is brought to you by Africa Muslims Agency. The beloved Prophet, peace be upon him, said, "If you want to soften your heart, then feed the poor and pat the head of the orphan." 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

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Dear respected elders and friends in Islam, Assalamu alaikum wa rahmatullahi wa barakatuh. All praises, hamd and thana belongs to Allah alone, who created this universe and most graciously Allah created us amongst the ummah of Rasulullah sallallahu alayhi wa sallam. Then salutation and darood upon Master sallallahu alayhi wa sallam. There is no one better than Nabi Kareem sallallahu alayhi wa sallam. As Allah mentioned in the Quran Kareem, that we created Nabi Kareem sallallahu alayhi wa sallam, send you as a messenger who will provide you guidance to your akhirah. Wherever we go today, there is kind of uncertainty. There is kind of fear amongst the people. And rightly so, because of the condition and halat around us. If a person say, no, everything is okay, then you can't be so oblivious. Yes, we have Allah and deen of Allah which guide us through every difficulty and every halat and condition. Nabi Kareem sallallahu alayhi wa sallam and sahaba ikram ridwanullahi ta'ala alayhi majma'in, they also went through a lot of difficulty, but they had deen of Allah which guide them to yusr, ease and asani. Shiva Abi Talib, Nabi Kareem sallallahu alayhi wa sallam and his family, economic boycott, social boycott, nothing is happening. They were forced to eat leaves, yet focus was on Allah. My Allah knows my condition. He will make a way out of this. And eventually that happened. If that wasn't enough, same year Nabi Kareem sallallahu alayhi wa sallam lost his beloved uncle Abu Talib and Hazrat Khadija radiallahu ta'ala anha. That is why it's called Amul Huzn, the year of sorrow. And then if that wasn't enough, Nabi Kareem sallallahu alayhi wa sallam went to Taif with the hope and he was rejected. Nabi Kareem sallallahu alayhi wa sallam, after all, was human being. He felt. Nabi Kareem sallallahu alayhi wa sallam, after all this difficulty, was granted Mi'raj. So ulama explain, if you want to reach Mi'raj of your life, you have to go through something. You have to go through some difficulty. Sometimes there is taklif, financial problems, health issues. Ask those who are ill. Health is such a great ni'mah of Allah. When you're laying on that hospital bed, that one word will make you happy. Discharge. That uncle, today we discharge you. You're feeling better.
What a great feeling. So, health is a great ni'mah of Allah subhanahu wa ta'ala, but sometimes, as a human nature, we take it for granted. Freedom of religion in our country, Allahu Akbar, even Muslim countries don't enjoy. We take it for granted. Yeah, it's happening. Alhamdulillah. We are in minority, but Allah has given us voice. Government takes us seriously. Imagine. One letter from Jamiat make them think twice. Isn't it? So this is a ni'mah of Allah. But we overlook. We don't appreciate. That is why ulama say every condition, every halat which comes on Muslim, we must be calm, collective. We mustn't be impulsive. Every fight is not there to be won. Every argument is not to won. Every difficulty which comes, there is always ease afterwards. After every dark night, there is a bright sunshine. We just have to wait for a time. Time being, we feel that I don't know what is happening. I was listening to one bayan of my ustad, and he mentioned that human nature is such, then when calamity, difficulty comes his way, he always asks, why? Why me? Why my family? Why my business? Why my house? Why my children? But the same individual, when he is enjoying ni'mah and bounties of Allah, then he don't say, why me? Why my neighbor is suffering? Allah is giving me so much. Then he don't question. Then he enjoy, he carries on. Nabi Karim sallallahu alayhi wa sallam advising and addressing Ibn Abbas radiallahu ta'ala anhu, say, oh my son, Ibn Abbas, ihfadillah yahfazka. Oh my son, young boy, preserve and obey Allah, and Allah will protect you. After all, it's only Allah. No police, no CPF, no security company, no government, nothing can save us. Only Allah, only Allah. Many a time happened, best of security, yet you find there is a breaking. So system can fail, but Allah subhanahu wa ta'ala's protection, when you have, nothing can penetrate. Ihfadillah yahfazka, O Ibn Abbas, young boy, preserve and obey Allah, and Allah will protect you. He asked the Nabi of Allah, how do I preserve Allah? Nabi Karim sallallahu alayhi wa sallam replied, by obliging to the command of Allah subhanahu wa ta'ala, and living your life according to the sunnah of Rasul sallallahu alayhi wa sallam, that is me. Ibn Rajab mentioned and writes under the commentary of this hadith that sometime protection of Allah subhanahu wa ta'ala is there for you, but you don't realize. You feel that there is no protection, but hidden. Sometime in life you ask for something and Allah don't give you, Allah give you something better. Then you sit and wonder why I was not granted that ni'mah. Later on you realize that that was better for me. So Ibn Rajab Hanbali mentioned under the commentary of this hadith that Allah protects a person in a way that his servant doesn't even realize that this is Allah's divine protection in his favor. Imagine person who's got a habit of gambling, but he doesn't have, so he's not going to go. Imagine Allah bless him with wealth. What will he do? So sometimes when Allah hold back something, وَقَدْ يَكُونُ كَارِهًا لَهَا sometime وَقَدْ يَكُونُ كَارِهًا لَنَا sometime he feel that I'm disappointed and why I am not given what I'm asking to Allah. But that is not for you.
That is not for you, because Allah alone in His infinite wisdom and hikmah knows that if I give this banda of mine, what he will do. Abdullah ibn Mas'ud radiallahu ta'ala anhu mentioned, sometime a person intend to go into business venture. He makes a lot of effort. He does what is need to be done. Put a lot of effort. Open his shop on time. Fill it up with stock. Reasonable prices. But nothing is happening. He sit and wonder, what's happening here by me? Whereas my friend, he opened the same business and he's flourishing and he's doing well. Nabi Hazrat Abdullah ibn Mas'ud mentioned, Allah subhanahu wa ta'ala tell the angels, take it away from him, turn it away from him, because if we are going to give him this, he is going to do things which he is not supposed to do. He will disobey me with his wealth. So sometimes hikmah and wisdom of Allah is different. Today there is difficulty in the country. There is uncertainty. This last month, somebody mentioned that I want to get married, but I want to hold on till 30th of June, see what happens. Where is your iman? That Allah, who give you risk and sustenance, He will give you protection. No one else. Our problem is we don't put our trust in Allah, then we ask why we failing. Ulama explain, put your trust in Allah and then you see what Allah bless you with. So Hazrat Abdullah ibn Mas'ud radiyallahu anhu mentioned, إِيَّسْتَرْتَهُ لَهُ أَدْخَلَتْهُ النَّارُ. That you open your business, it goes into business venture, and if that business flourish, that might be detrimental for you. That might be good for you in this world, that your business is flourishing, you're living a luxury life, everything is taken care of, but that is detrimental for you in the akhirah. That's why Allah hold back. Allama Sayyid Abu Hassan Ali Nadwi mentioned, ek din chiriya ne shikayat ki. One day one bird complained to Allah subhanahu wa ta'ala that, oh my Allah, I made so much of effort. Or maine ek ghonsla banaya. And I made small little house for me on this tree. All of a sudden, to my surprise, one storm came and my house is gone. Oh Allah, what is this? I made so much of effort. Hatifi ghaibine awazdi. Divine voice that bird heard, and that divine voice was explaining to him that, oh my makhluk, you don't know why I took that house away. Because there was a snake about to come towards that nest and destroy you and your house. So I save you and destroy the house. Hikmah and wisdom of Allah we don't know. In yastartahu lahu adkhalathu an-nar. Ibn Rajab mentioned, Allah's protection is in different ways. Sometimes we understand it, sometimes we don't. And the problem with us, we always find whenever there is difficulty my way, I always complain. But when there is ease, there is afia, there is lot of barakah, then we don't complain. Then we don't appreciate, we doesn't become grateful to Allah subhanahu wa ta'ala. Sometimes what you ask for, Allah grant you something else. But then you stick to your pledge to Allah and see what happens. Quran make mention of qissa of Maryam alayhi salatu wasalam. Her mother made pledge to Allah subhanahu wa ta'ala that, oh Allah, this child which is in my womb, the day this child is born, inshallah, I will make him waqf and free for Masjidul Aqsa. Falamma wada'atha qalat rabbi inni wada'atuha unsa. Expectation was that boy will be born. Falamma wada'atha, Quran mentioned, falamma wada'atha
قالت ربي إني وضعتها أنثى. When she gave birth to a child, to her surprise, it was a baby girl. Wallah, now what? This is a baby girl. I was expecting a child, baby boy. But then stick to her pledge to Allah subhanahu wa ta'ala and made her waqaf to Masjid al-Aqsa. History test bear testimony that Hazrat Maryam alayhi salatu wa salam grew up in Masjid al-Aqsa playing and praying to her Rabb under the care of Hazrat Zakariya alayhi salatu wa salam. So make niyyah and then go through it. Whatever happens, that is at the hands of Allah subhanahu wa ta'ala. Sometimes, if you find, ask our old people, they will tell you that the charity was such, let alone in our country, but other part of the world, Islamic institution was taken care of by South African charity. And that's why our forefathers, when they came here, they were also foreigners. They couldn't even open business on their name. They must have a proxy. Yet, they opened, they flourished. Allah gave them so much. Why? Because of the charity. Ask anyone. Because of the charity, let alone Islamic institution and masajid and makatib in our country, but other part of the world was also taken care of by South African charity. Our forefathers maybe were not well educated, but they had salah in their life. The iman was solid. Imagine you running a business on someone else's name. He turn around tomorrow when you go there, say, "Bhai, carry on, this is my business." And legally you can't do nothing about it. Imagine. And in that condition they carried on. And Allah gave them so much. Why? Tilawat of Quran. My Sheikh Qari Yusuf Nurbhai Rahmatullah Alayhi always used to tell us, I still remember those days after Fajr Salah, people don't leave from the masjid. They sit, tilawat of Quran, till sunrise. Make ishraq and then go home. You walk past any house, our ladies are making tilawat of Quran after Fajr Salah. And that's what the plus point and charity. I was speaking to an old man. He mentioned that I can't remember £10 a week or £10 a month. See, I used to, that was my wages. That was my salary, pagar. As soon as I get that, I take £3 and give it to the masjid. After the £7, we make do with it, whatever happens. That was a charity. Jared, we have forgotten that. We hold back. When beggar come to our door, we're looking for coins, not notes. Don't know why. Is there anything wrong? No. Why? Our forefathers, mashallah, they never hold back. How much you want? This madrasa come, how much you want? That Darul Ulum come, how much you want? Come, let's see what we can do. Maybe few of them will get together. Inshallah, we'll take care of them. They used to give charity so much, and that's why there was so much of barakah in their businesses. So, let us not forget, once we connect to Quran, once we connect to masajid, inshallah, condition will change favorably. Our problem, we want to do We sit and talk about economy. What we know about economy? South Africa is on a grey list or not? That you don't even know what is grey list. But we talking. Turn to Allah. Come to the basic. And you will see everything will be
Okay. Our problem is we turn to everything else besides Allah. We'll do this, we'll do that, but we don't turn to Allah. Read Fajr Salah. You under the protection of Allah whole day. We don't want to do that, but then we want protection. Nabi Karim sallallahu alayhi wa sallam gave us remedy for every condition. Sahaba ikram ridwanullahi ta'ala alayhim ajma'in, they also went through a lot of difficulty, lot of hardship, but their faith was so high, their faith was such, they always look at the brighter side of the Urwa bin Zubair radiallahu ta'ala anhu. Imagine, he was called in by Marwan ibn Malik for some da'wat, some meal. He went there with his small child. Freak accident, one of his horse kicked his child and child passed away. Imagine. While they were burying this child, Hazrat Urwa bin Zubair radiallahu ta'ala anhu somehow fell down and injured his leg. And it was such, they had to amputate his leg. So when they amputated his leg, he said, bring my leg to me. He tapped gently onto his leg and he said, we part today. Allah gave me a full body. I enjoy walking with two legs. If my Allah taking little away from me, so what? I still make shukr. I'll carry on. So people came for taziyat that your son passed away, freak accident. You say, my brothers, Allah gave me four sons. If he took one away, so what? Make dua. So he tapped on the, gently on the leg and he said, oh my leg, today we part our ways. But let me tell you one thing. I have never ever taken you to any place which was prohibited and haram by my Allah. You bear testimony for me on the day of Qiyamah. Imagine. Urwa bin Zubair radiallahu ta'ala anhu, uske baad unke paon ko dafan kar diya gaya. After that, that leg was buried. He sat and he cried. He said, Allah shukar, I didn't take this limb of my body to place which was prohibited by Sharia. Allah shukar. So my brothers, as we mentioned, that keep calm. Put your full faith in Allah subhanahu wa ta'ala and then see the help of Allah subhanahu wa ta'ala. Today, whenever there is a problem, nothing wrong to go to doctors and whatever. Doctors can only treat you. Doctors, Allah has given him that ilm and knowledge. They can only treat, but Allah can only cure you. So turn to Allah. Nabi Karim sallallahu alaihi wasallam mentioned in a hadith that da'u maradakum bi sadaqat, that treat your sick with sadaqat and charity. What we do? We're looking for best surgeon, looking for best, nothing physician, nothing wrong. But first turn to Allah, and then you see how Allah put barakah in that treatment which that doctor is giving. Doctors can treat you, but Allah alone can cure you. And sometimes what happens, when Allah blesses us with certain ni'mah, don't boast. Don't be arrogant. Be humble. Be simple. Help others. Help people. And then you see, inshallah. Apni had mein rehna seekho. Stay in your limit. Had mein rehna bhi Allah ki badi ni'mat hai. To stay in a limit is also a ni'mah of Allah. Otherwise people become arrogant.
Pani had se bhar jaye to tufan ban jata hai. When sufficient water is very beneficial, but when it's more than a limit, then it becomes problems. Aur insaan had se bhar jaye to shaitan ban jata hai. Pani had se bhar jaye to tufan ban jata hai. Aur insaan had se bhar jaye to shaitan ban jata hai. And when this insan crosses the limit and go beyond, then he becomes shaitan. Imam Auza'i rahimahullah ta'ala anhu mentioned that one day one of his students asked, Sheikh, why there is so much of problems, difficulty, halat and condition in our lives? So he called the student a little closer. He said, oh my son, go and see how much of dust on your mushaf, on your Quran. So he was surprised. He said, I don't understand what you're saying. He said, my son, we never used to let mushaf become dirty with dust. We used to make sure every morning, every evening, whenever we get time, we used to be connected and make tilawat of Quran. What do you people do? Leave that mushaf one side. We'll say Ramadan time. Or maybe, if Allah give tawfiq, maybe Jummah, Surah Kahf. Nothing else. The amount of dust on that mushaf on Quran, that much of difficulty and taklif you will have in your life. Dust that mushaf, remove the dust, and you will see happiness, joy, ease, barakah in your life. As I mentioned before, our forefathers maybe were not well educated, but they had Quran. Tilawat of Quran in their life, charity in their life, salah, wherever they are, they're reading their salah. They used to wear Islamic garb. Our women folk, wherever you go, they used to wear. You can see this is a Muslim girl coming. Today you can't even differentiate whether this is a Christian or Muslim. May Allah forgive us. May Allah subhanahu wa ta'ala grant us understanding, hidayat and tawfiq, that halat and condition come, but we turn to Allah, we remain steadfast on deen, and we turn to Allah. And give lot of charity, because charity always quench the ghadab and ghussa of Allah subhanahu wa ta'ala. Subhanallah wa bihamdihi subhanakallahumma wa nashhadu an la ilaha illa anta nastaghfiruka. One of our regular musalli, Uncle Ibrahim Ghani's wife, Shirin, is not too well. She's in ICU in Landmed Clinic. My family made a special request to make dua for her. May Allah subhanahu wa ta'ala give her complete shifa, speedy recovery, and make it easy for Uncle Ibrahim and his family. Brothers, as I mentioned in our talk, that sickness is not easy. One person is sick, the whole family, everything, their life changes. So we must make dua for our sick and weak of the ummah all the time. Not only now, because we mentioned, whenever we raise our hands, you don't know with your one dua, someone gets cured. You don't know. So we shouldn't forget. One of our other Muslims also, Ashraf Bhai's sister passed away, Sister Zainat, I think in this week. May Allah subhanahu wa ta'ala forgive her, grant her jannatul firdaus, and give the entire family sabr-e-jameel. Wa akhiru da'wana alhamdulillahi rabbil alamin.

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2: Assalamu alaikum wa rahmatullahi wa barakatuh, and ahlan wa sahlan to all my busy buzzing bees, and welcome to the Beehive. Fahima is my name, and I will be keeping you company today, inshallah. Well, children, as you know, our theme for this week has been Salah, a gift from Allah. And our sunnah for today is the Jummah reminders. And thereafter, the story that I have for you is the crocodile who wanted to swallow the sun. And thereafter, we continue with stories from the Holy Quran. Well, children, as you know, today is Friday and it is the day of Jummah. And it is also the best day of the week. And it is a day where I get to hear from you. So, you can send me your WhatsApp messages to 072-786-1548. And I would like to know from you, what's your favorite part of Salah? Is it making sujood, listening to the Quran, making dua, or praying with your family? Or maybe you would like to tell me, are you excited to go back to school? Well, children, you can start sending me your WhatsApp messages and I will get to read them out towards the end of the program. Now, let's take a listen to some Jummah reminders with Zaki and Maui, and let's hear what they have to say.
3: Assalamu alaikum, Maui.
4: Wa alaikum assalam, Zaki.
3: Why are you so happy today?
4: Because it's Friday, the best day of the week.
3: It sure is, Maui. Maybe we should tell the children why Friday is such a special day.
4: That's a great idea, Zaki.
3: Well, kids, Friday is special because a lot of great events took place on Friday. For example, it was on a Friday that Allah created Prophet Adam alayhi salam, and it was also on a Friday when Prophet Adam alayhi salam entered Jannah. And Friday was also the day that Prophet Adam alayhi salam came down to earth.
4: Subhanallah! That's very interesting, Zaki. Is it true that the Day of Judgment will also occur on a Friday?
3: Yes, Maui. It sure will, because that is what Prophet Muhammad sallallahu alayhi wasallam said. That is why we should use Friday as a reminder to do extra good deeds.
4: Oh, yes. That's why the Jumu'ah prayer on Friday is one of the best prayers of the week.
3: Yes, I just love going to the masjid on Friday and seeing everyone looking nice in their best clothes and smelling great. It kind of reminds me of Eid Day.
4: Is there anything else we should remind the kids about, Zaki?
3: Yes, Friday is also the day we should send a lot of salawat upon Prophet Muhammad by saying, Allahumma salli ala Muhammad.
4: Well, Zaki, time for me to have a bath now and get ready for Jummah prayer.
3: Me too. It's important to get there as early as possible.
4: We hope you all learnt some very important facts about Friday.
3: Remember, always be good to your parents and kind to others. Assalamu alaikum.
2: Our story for today, children, is the crocodile who wanted to swallow the sun. Well, once upon a time, there was a big, grumpy crocodile who lived in a river. Every evening, he watched the big, bright, golden sun. Slowly, slowly, slowly, the sun disappeared behind the hills. The crocodile scratched his head. He said, where does the sun go every night? He wondered and wondered and wondered. So one evening, just before the sun disappeared, the crocodile called out, beautiful sun, tell me, where do you go every night? Well, the sun smiled. My dear crocodile, said the sun, Allah has given me a special job. When it comes night, where do you live? I shine for people on the other side of the world. The crocodile's eyes grew wide. Really? He said. Yes, smiled the sun. Allah has made the earth turn around. And when the side of the earth faces me, it's daytime. And when it turns from me, and then it's nighttime. The crocodile thought very hard, and then he had the silliest idea ever. If I swallowed the sun, he whispered, maybe I will shine like the sun too. Well, the very next evening he opened his mouth, wider and wider and wider, and chomped. He pretended to swallow the sun. Now, children, was that really true? No. Well, children, no crocodile can swallow the sun. It is Allah who made the earth spin. It takes 24 hours for the earth to turn all around the way. And when our side of the earth faces the sun, it is daytime. And when our side turns away from the sun, it becomes nighttime. And do you know something even more amazing, children? Well, just as Allah gave the sun a very special time to rise and a special time to set, Allah also gave us special times to pray Salah. And Fajr is when a new day begins. Dhuhr is when the sun is high in the sky. Asr is in the afternoon. And Maghrib is just after the sun sets. Isha is when the sky is dark. Well, children, the sun never forgets the job Allah has given him. The sun always obeys Allah Ta'ala. And Allah gave us five special times every day to pray Salah. So every Salah is a chance to thank Allah Ta'ala. And remember this, boys and girls. The sun always obeys Allah. And we can obey Allah too by praying our Salah daily and on time. Let's take a listen.
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1: Yes, it is. Let's say hello to her. Come on.
2: Welcome back, children. Well, our story from the Holy Quran today is The Most Beautiful Gift. Well, children, today I have a very special story for you. It is a true story about our beloved Nabi sallallahu alayhi wasallam. Well, children, one night Allah gave our beloved Nabi sallallahu alayhi wasallam a very special journey. Well, it is called the night journey of Isra and Mi'raj. And on that peaceful night, Jibreel alayhi salam came to wake our Nabi sallallahu alayhi wasallam. "Come," said angel. "Allah has prepared a very special journey for you." And waiting nearby was a beautiful animal called Burak. Burak was white and gentle and very fast. He could travel further than the eye could see in just one

Can you imagine the cool wind, children? Can you imagine the shining stars? Allah Ta'ala was taking our Nabi Sallallahu Alaihi Wasallam on a very special journey unlike any other. And soon they arrived at Masjid al-Aqsa in Jerusalem. Do you know what happened there, children? Well, all the prophets gathered together. Prophet Adam alayhi salam, Prophet Nuh, Prophet Ibrahim, Prophet Musa, Prophet Isa, and many more. Our beloved Nabi sallallahu alayhi wasallam led all of them in salah. And what a beautiful and peaceful moment that must have been. But children, the journey was not over. Angel Jibrail took our Nabi sallallahu alayhi wasallam higher and higher and higher through the seven heavens. In each heaven, he met another prophet. And then came the most amazing part of this entire journey, children. Allah gave our Nabi sallallahu alayhi wasallam a very special gift. And can you guess what that gift was, children? Was it gold? No. Was it jewels? No. Was it a beautiful palace? No. It was something even more precious, and that was the gift of salah. At first, Allah told our Nabi sallallahu alayhi wasallam that Muslims should pray 50 times a day. And on his way back, Prophet Musa alayhi salam said, "Your people may find this difficult. Ask Allah to make it easier." And then Nabi sallallahu alayhi wasallam returned to Allah Ta'ala several times. And each time Allah in his great mercy reduced the number. And finally Allah made it 5 times a day. That is why salah is called the greatest gift. And every time we pray salah, children, we are talking to Allah. We are thanking Allah. We are remembering Allah. And Allah loves it when we pray our salah every day on time. So boys and girls, remember this, that when you hear the adhan, remember, it is Allah saying, "Come and speak to me." Let's take a listen.

Well, children, it is that time where we get to read out all your messages. So, what's your favorite part of Salah? Is it making sujood, listening to Quran, making dua or praying Salah with your family? Or maybe you just want to tell me if you are excited to go back to school. Well, children, let's go to our first message, and it comes from Romana. Romana is from Lanasia Extension 5. She says, my mummy and I always make Salah together. All right, our next message comes from Lukman from Lens Extension 1. He says that he goes to the masjid with his daddy. Okay, assalamu alaikum. My name is Ziyad. I'm 8 years old. I'm not very happy to go back to school. It's cold and now I have to wake up early. Well, I'm so sorry about that, Ziyad. But I guess Monday's back to school. Okay, assalamu alaikum, Abba Fahima. My name is Homaira from Annadale, Extension 3. I go with my mummy for Juma Salah and my brother goes with my daddy. All right, our next message comes from Layla, all the way from Bosmond. And she attends Bosmond Muslim School. She says that my mu'allima teaches us how to pray Salah, and now I can teach my baby sister. Okay, our next message comes from Rukaya from Zirust. She says, the holidays are almost over and my mummy said that I have to go to bed early to wake up early. Okay, our next message comes from Mohammed all the way from Mayfair. He is 7 years old and he says, my daddy and I go to the masjid every Friday. Okay, well, children, that seems like that is the last message for today. Shukran to all the little ones for sending in your amazing, amazing messages. I'm also glad that you're performing your salahs daily and you are excited to go back to school. Well, children, we should not forget that on the day of Juma to always make a very special dua for our mummies, our daddies, our brothers, our sisters, our grandparents, your teachers and your upper and molana at madrasa. Make dua for your friends and also not forgetting to make a very special dua for all those people who are sick and ill. Well, children, don't forget to keep those little tiny hands clean. Be safe, always smile and have a strong iman. We play out with the nasheed, the Salah by Zain Bika. From myself, Fahima, assalamu alaikum wa rahmatullahi wa barakatuh.

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3: Challenges facing our youth. The MC will be Molana Abdurrahman Bamji. The Kirat will be by Kari Amir Ismail. Kasira Burda by Kari Hamad Hafiji. The guest speaker will be Molana Bilal Mullah, the Imam of Jamia Masjid Marlborough Gardens. The venue will be Masjid Himayatul Islam, Lanesia. The date will be the 31st of July 2026. The time will be after Isha Salah. Refreshments will be served. Jamiatul Ulama South Africa and Radio Islam International. Dawa Wal Irshad.

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1: Assalamu alaikum wa rahmatullahi wa barakatuh. The day today, the 2nd of Safar 1448, corresponding to the 17th of July 2026. In your local news this morning on the Esri Report with Angelo Fick, he spoke to us about Zandile Kumet.

0: this for corruption involving irregularities in public finance and also in the municipality while she was the mayor. What does this reveal about political dynamics in the province and in the era of elections?
1: So I think what we're seeing here is parties pushing for people that they believe have a following. And we've seen the people disaffected in their own parties end up going to the MK party. We've seen the

0: In other local news, Social Development Minister Dina Pule is leading an integration community registration program in Dagakraal, Mpumalanga. The initiative brings services such as social grants, identity documents and policing to residents in one location. The government says the program aims to improve access for communities far from service centers.
1: The need for us to be able to put more extra work was after the realization that when people come to do the review, there were complaints that some of them come and the queues are clogging.

Some of you know the answer was yesterday, maybe. But for others, I'm definitely sure a lot of you listening in this afternoon, you cannot even remember. And that is heartbreaking, my dear listeners. That is really heartbreaking because so many people spend their lives looking after everyone else while, you know, you're quietly falling apart inside. And we often wear the exhaustion like a badge of honor. Have you noticed that? Like someone asks, how are you? And we proudly answer, I'm so busy, I'm exhausted, I've got no time, I'm just like running around, I'm just so hectic. As though being overwhelmed has sort of become proof that we are doing life correctly, right? So sometimes you'll get people that will be saying, I'm exhausted, I'm doing this, I'm so busy, thinking that that is the way we are doing life correctly. But Allah subhanahu wa ta'ala never asked us to destroy ourselves while serving others. I mean, Islam is a religion of balance, right? It's a religion of balance, and it teaches us how to balance our lives, how to balance our lifestyles, how to balance our lives. Sorry, excuse me. And that is the beauty of our religion. You know, it's not extreme. There's no extremes. And Allah subhanahu wa ta'ala says in the Quran, and thus we have made you a justly balanced nation, from Surah Al-Baqarah. Balance, not neglecting others, but also not neglecting yourself. And here's something that many of us or many people don't realize. The person that you are responsible for first, my dear listeners, is yourself. And that sounds strange to many people. That can definitely sound like, you know, okay, well, what you mean? The person that I'm most responsible for is myself. I've got kids, I've got a husband, I've got in-laws, I've got parents, I've got siblings, I've got this to do and that to do. But think about it. If your health collapses, who is there to look after your family? If your emotional state is somehow shattered, how can you comfort others? And if your relationship with Allah subhanahu wa ta'ala becomes weak, how do you guide your children? And we spend so much time filling everyone else's cup, right? That eventually our own cup is completely empty. And then we sit and we wonder why we feel anxious, why we feel a burnout, why are we becoming so short-tempered? Why are we just having this disconnection? And it also leaves you wondering, why are we so spiritually dry? So the Prophet sallallahu alaihi wasallam, he understood balance perfectly. And there's a beautiful hadith found in Sahih al-Bukhari. Three men came asking about the worship of the Prophet sallallahu alaihi wasallam. And when they heard about it, they thought they should do even more. And one said, you know, I'll fast every single day. Another said, I'll pray all night and never sleep. And the third

you know what that silence feels like. And something worth reflecting on. Imagine, you know, just something to reflect on. Imagine you board an aeroplane, right? And before takeoff, the flight attendant gives you safety instructions, like they always do. And she says, if the oxygen mask drops, place your own mask on first before helping others. Have you heard this before? Yes, every single time. At first glance, that kind of sounds selfish. Shouldn't parents be helping their children first? I mean, really now, shouldn't you be taking that oxygen mask and quickly putting it onto the child that's next to you? But the instruction exists for one simple reason. If you lose consciousness, you cannot help anyone. And the same applies in life. If you completely neglect yourself, eventually you won't have anything left to give. So let's make this practical, my dear listener. Perhaps you're listening in today and you're constantly tired. You haven't exercised in years. You barely sleep. You're skipping meals. Your stress levels, they're through the roof. And sometimes, you know, even gets to a point where you haven't even opened the Quran, except in Ramadan. You haven't sat quietly making dua because life has become one endless list of responsibilities. And then someone asks you for a favor. And you go, as usual, your normal self, and you say yes. Even though your heart is screaming that, you know, I can't, or why is this? Because you're afraid that they'll think you are selfish, right? This is a lot of us. But here's the reality. Islam teaches us to be generous. Islam teaches us compassion. It teaches us sacrifice. And it does not teach us self-destruction. And that is a huge difference. And being generous doesn't mean you're allowing yourself to be used. Being kind doesn't mean that you have no boundaries. Being helpful doesn't mean saying yes to everything. Even our beloved Prophet Muhammad sallallahu alaihi wasallam, he had boundaries. He spent time alone in reflection. Yes, most certainly. He rested. He smiled. He joked. He worshipped. He gave each person their due right. Because balance is sunnah. And I'd like every listener this afternoon to think about one question before we go into our next part of the program. Who taught you that taking care of yourself is selfish? Who taught you that? Who taught you that taking care of yourself is selfish? Was it your family, maybe the culture, maybe even society, or was it, you know, just simply something that you began believing over time? Because perhaps today Allah has brought you to this program to remind you that looking after the body, the heart, and the soul He entrusted to you isn't selfish at all. It is part of your amana, your trust from Allah subhanahu wa ta'ala. And selfishness, there's a great big deal. I mean, we're discussing this topic because I think many of us need to hear this. And the question, the most important question of the program for today is it selfish to choose yourself? And, you know, how many of us have actually been conditioned to believe that constantly sacrificing ourselves is the definition of being a good person? But I want to talk about something that's very important. I want to talk about the difference between being selfish and taking care of yourself. Because selfishness, let's just define this, right? Selfishness is, or it says, I don't care about anyone else. I only care about myself. Whereas if you say you are healthy, healthy self-care means that I care about others, but I also understand that I matter. So selfishness takes from others. While self-care, it restores you so that you can love, you can give, you can love, you can serve without destroying yourself. And whereas selfishness says, my needs are more important than yours. Whereas healthy boundaries say, your needs matter, but mine matter too. And this is where many of us, my dear listeners,

Many of us get confused. Let me give you an example, right? Like a simple example. Imagine a mother. She wakes up early, she prepares breakfast, she gets the kids ready, she goes to work, she comes home, she cooks, cleans, helps with homework, looks after her husband, checks on her parents. She responds to everyone's WhatsApp messages. She attends every family event. She helps everyone financially when she can. And then come at 11 o'clock at night. She finally gets into bed, right? And I'm sure a lot of you listening in can resonate with this. She's exhausted. Her body is aching. Her mind is racing. Her soul feels empty. And yet, the next morning, she wakes up and she does it all over again. Now, imagine she decides one day, right? I need an hour just for myself. Just an hour. And she goes off and she goes on for this walk. Or maybe she sits quietly with a cup of tea. Or maybe, you know what, she even

just doing nothing. And here goes someone that says to her, "You've changed. Oh, you've changed." By just taking that 1 hour of time for herself, she's not available to everybody else. So all of a sudden it becomes as if though you've changed, or oh, you're only thinking about yourself now. You're so busy with yourself. You don't worry about us. We're supposed to do this. We're supposed to, weren't you supposed to be doing this? So you're only thinking about yourself now. Or, you know, the most famous line is, you are becoming selfish. You are becoming selfish. But really, really, really, my dear listeners, was she selfish? Is she selfish? Are you selfish by doing this? No. We get tired. And there is a difference between being selfish and finally acknowledging that you are actually tired. And some of us feel guilty for resting. Now I want to talk about that. Some of us do feel guilty for resting. Have you ever like just sat down to rest and immediately, you know, you go, the thought runs through to your mind. Oh goodness, I should be doing something. You sit on the couch, you finally have 10 minutes, but instead of enjoying the moment, you start feeling guilty. Oh, I should be cleaning. I should be cooking. Oh, let me reply to that message. Shouldn't I be helping someone? I'm not productive enough. Why? Why? Why have we made rest something that we must earn? You are not a machine. You are a human being. And even the human body, listen carefully, even the human body has limits. Nabi sallallahu alayhi wa sallam said, your body has a right over you. Your eyes have a right over you, and your wife has a right over you. This hadith, it teaches us something very profound. You have rights over yourself. Your body has a right. Your health has a right. Your sleep has a right. Your emotional well-being matters. Your soul has a right to nourishment. And if we go and neglect all of these things, we are not necessarily being more religious. Sometimes it means that we are simply being unbalanced. And like I said earlier on, Islam teaches us balance. To have a balanced lifestyle is a sunnah of the Prophet sallallahu alaihi wasallam. And the easiest or the shortest word in the English language are only two letters. And I'm going to talk about that now. And that is the word no. N-O. But for some people, saying no, right? It feels like, oh, full-time job. No, I can't. No, I'm not available. No, I don't have the capacity. No, I don't want to. Some people would rather say yes and suffer silently for as much, as long as they can, than just simply saying, you know what? I'm sorry. No, I cannot do this. And why is that? It's because they fear rejection. They fear the criticism, the disappointment that the other people would have, the fear of disappointing other people, the fear of being called selfish. But here's something, my dear listeners, that we need to understand. You are not responsible for everyone's emotional reaction to your boundary. You are responsible for being respectful. You are responsible for being kind. But you are not responsible for making sure that everyone is happy with every decision that you make. I mean, if we look at the life of the Prophet sallallahu alaihi wasallam, people came to him with questions, people came with problems, people came seeking guidance, and he was available to his community. But he also had time for balance. He had time for his family, he had time for rest, he had time for reflection, and he did not live in a state of constant availability. And this is important in today's world because our phones have made us available 24 hours a day, right? It has. Someone sends you a WhatsApp message at 10 p.m. What do? We go and we reply, same time. Someone calls you while you are eating. What do? We answer the phone while we are busy eating. Someone needs something while you are resting. Yes, we get up. We are constantly, constantly connected. But being constantly available does not make you more loving. It can simply make you more exhausted. It doesn't mean you're more loving because you're giving yourself more. It just makes you totally exhausted. You are hurting yourself. And

very, very important point is that some people don't actually want you healthy. Let me say that again. Some people, they don't actually want you healthy. They want you available. And there is a big difference. Some people only notice your boundaries because they benefited from you having none. And I'm going to say that again. Some people only notice your boundaries because they benefited from you having none. And when you're always saying yes, you're wonderful. You were the best. You were the best daughter, the best daughter-in-law, the best sister, the best mother, the best wife, the best cousin, the best friend, the best colleague at work. You were the best because you're always saying yes. When you were always available, you were amazing. When you were always helping, you were appreciated. But the moment you say, I can't, suddenly you've changed. Perhaps you have changed. Perhaps you have grown. Perhaps you have finally understood that you cannot continue loving a life that is slowly destroying you. People are not going to make you see that. You have to see that.

saying yes. And suddenly you begin to begin by saying no. People may be surprised, but that doesn't happen, or that doesn't mean rather that they automatically are bad, or make it doesn't make them bad. But healthy people will eventually start respecting your boundaries. And unhealthy relationships, they are the ones that often demand that you abandon your boundaries. And that is the difference. The healthy people will respect your boundary, while the unhealthy relationships, they will abandon your boundary, or they will demand that you abandon your boundary. And that is a very big difference. Because even with regard to family, and let's talk a little bit about family, because this is especially difficult in Muslim families. Family is incredibly important in Islam. We know that. We are taught to respect our parents, maintain family ties, help relatives, be generous, be compassionate, and all of that, subhanAllah, subhanAllah, it is beautiful. But sometimes culture places expectations on us that become impossible to maintain. You are expected to attend every function, you're expected to help every relative, you must be solving every problem, you must be lending money whenever asked. You have to care for everyone else's children, be available every weekend. And if you don't, then people talk. And sometimes the fear of people talking becomes greater than the fear of Allah. But we need to ask ourselves, my dear listeners, am I doing this because I sincerely want to help? Or am I doing it because I am terrified of what people will say? And those are two very different things. And if we take a moment just to reflect, I want you to ask yourself this. Where in my life am I saying yes when I really, really mean no? Where in my life am I saying yes when I really, really mean no? Is it with your family? Is it at work? In friendships? In your marriage? With financial requests? With social commitments, with emotional demands? Perhaps you are always the person that everyone calls, the one who solves everything, the one who is expected to understand. But who understands you? Who asks, how are you really doing? And if nobody has asked you that recently, I'm going to ask you this now. Let me ask you now. Who are you really doing? How are you really doing? Not the automatic. I don't want to hear this. You're not telling me this. And I can't hear you, obviously. But you're going to be answering this to me from where you are. And when I'm asking you now, how are you really doing? I don't want you to be saying the automatic, I'm fine. I don't want you to be saying, Alhamdulillah, I'm okay. Of course, we say Alhamdulillah even during hardship. But can you say Alhamdulillah and still admit I'm struggling? Alhamdulillah, I'm struggling. You can never have sabr and still be tired. I mean, you can have sabr and still be tired. You can have tawakkul and still need help. You can love your family and still need space. You can be grateful, my dear listeners, and still want that change. These things, they all exist together, right? And our faith does not require us to pretend. Allah subhanahu wa ta'ala knows what's in our heart. He knows it. You don't need to pretend with Allah. You can make dua and say, Ya Allah, I am grateful, but I am tired. Ya Allah, I love my family, but I feel overwhelmed. Ya Allah, I want to be patient, but I am struggling. Ya Allah, help me. That is not weakness, my dear listeners. That is turning to Allah subhanahu wa ta'ala. That is turning to Allah subhanahu wa ta'ala. And you know, when I say, is it selfish to choose yourself? I also want you to hear this. I also want you to hear this, that you do not have to feel guilty every time you do something good for yourself. Because guilt has become a constant companion for so many people. You decide to rest, you feel guilty. You buy something for yourself, you feel guilty. You take holiday, you feel guilty. You say no, you feel guilty. You pursue a dream, you feel guilty. You put your phone on silent, you're feeling guilty. It's become part of it, part of our lives. I mean, you take that moment to even breathe, and somehow guilt appears. And sometimes I think, you know, guilt has become like

They are. But sometimes, as we grow older, we take them to an extreme. We start to believe that, you know what, if I am not constantly giving, then I'm not a good person. And this is where the problem begins. Because suddenly your worth becomes connected to what you do for other people. You begin to think, you know, if I am useful, then that means I'm valuable. If I solve problems, that means I am loved. If I am needed, then, oh, I belong. And then one day you realize that you don't even know who you are when nobody needs anything from you. Imagine that. You don't even know who you are when nobody needs anything from you. And what about the mothers? Let's talk about the mothers for a moment. We're almost at the end of our program for this afternoon, but let's talk a little bit about the mothers. A mother can spend years putting everyone else first. That's what we do. That's what mothers do. That's what our mothers did. That's what our grandmothers did, or great-grandmothers did. Her children need her. Her husband needs her. Her parents need her. The household needs her. And she gives. She gives her time, her energy, her sleep, her body, her money, her emotions, her dreams. And sometimes she even gives up parts of her identity. And then what happens? The children grow older. They become independent. And suddenly she finds herself asking, now who am I? Who am I now? Because for so long, her entire identity was, I am a mother. And please understand me correctly. Motherhood is beautiful. Being a mother is a blessing. But you are more than your role. You are also a person. You have dreams. You have interests. You have talents. You have a personality. You have a purpose. And Allah subhanahu wa ta'ala created you as an individual, not only as someone's mother, not only as someone's wife, not only as someone's daughter, not even a caregiver. You are also you. Allah subhanahu wa ta'ala created you. You are also you. And sometimes we need to rediscover that person. You know, maybe you used to love reading or painting, or you wanted to study, you wanted to start a business, maybe travel, exercise a little bit, write, help someone. Maybe you want to learn something new. But then what happens? Life happened. Life happened and the responsibilities happened. And you kept saying, ah, you know what, later. Later, I'll do it when the children are older. I'll do it when we have more money. I'll do it when maybe things start settling down. And I'll do it, you know, I'll do it when everyone else is okay. And the danger is, there is always another later, right? There is always another responsibility. There is always another problem. And if you wait for everybody else's life to become perfect before you start loving yours, my dear listeners, you may wait forever. You may wait forever. And something important that we need to be distinguishing is the difference between selfishness and self-respect. Because selfishness means I don't care how my actions affect anyone. But self-respect means I care about others, but I will not abandon myself. Do not wait forever. Do not abandon yourself. Because selfishness says that I will take everything I can. But self-respect says that I am also deserving of care. Selfishness will tell you, you know what? My needs are the only needs that matter. But self-respect says my needs matter too. And sometimes the person who is most uncomfortable with your self-respect is the person who was comfortable with your self-neglect. That's it. And when you feeling guilty, when you feel about this guilt of saying no. I mean, just imagine this. Imagine somebody asks you for a favor, right? You are exhausted. You have no time. And you genuinely cannot do it. And you say, I'm so sorry, I can't help this time. Immediately, what happens? Your heart starts beating faster. You start overthinking. Did I sound rude? Are they upset? What are they going to say about me? Maybe I should call back. Maybe I should just do it. Maybe, you know, maybe it goes on and on and on. And before you know it, you are doing the thing you never wanted to do. And this is where we need to learn something. That a boundary is not an insult. You can say no respectfully. You don't need to scream. You don't need to be rude. You don't need to explain your entire life story. You can just simply say, I'm sorry, you know what? I don't have the capacity to do that right now. Or I won't be able to help you this time. Or even maybe, you know, something like, I understand.

0: that you need help, and I'm not able to take this on. That's it. You don't need a 45-minute explanation. You don't need to submit evidence. You don't need 3 witnesses. You're allowed to say no. But what if someone gets angry? What if you have this reaction, somebody getting angry? And this is where it becomes difficult. Because some of us believe, if they are angry with me, I must have done something wrong. But that's not always true. People can be angry because they didn't get what they wanted. People can be disappointed because you said no. People can misunderstand you. They can judge you. They can, and you can still be a good person. So let's remember that being misunderstood does not mean you are wrong. The Prophet sallallahu alaihi wasallam was also misunderstood. The prophets were criticized. They were rejected. They were called names. So we cannot live our entire lives trying to ensure that every single person approves of us, even if we do everything right. Someone may still find a fault. That's the reality. So if someone is going to misunderstand you anyway, you might as well love with integrity. And this brings us to a very important Islamic principle, my dear listeners, because our ultimate goal is not to please every person. Our ultimate goal is to please Allah subhanahu wa ta'ala. And of course, you know, this does not mean we become careless about how we treat people. Islam teaches us kindness. It teaches us good character, respect, compassion. But there is a difference between being kind and being controlled by people's approval. You can be respectful without being a people pleaser. You can be generous without being financially irresponsible. You can be loving without allowing yourself to be mistreated. And forgiveness, you can forgive someone without giving them unlimited access to hurt you again. And you can maintain family ties without being available every minute of the day. So, to the woman listening today, this I just want to quickly ask you. How many of you have a dream that you've put on hold? Maybe you want to study, maybe you want to start something, build a career, write a book, start a podcast, travel, become financially independent, healthier, happier. And then you're telling yourself this, oh, I'm too old, it's too late. People will laugh at me. What will people say? Who am I doing this for? Who am I to even do this? I want to tell you something. I really want to tell you something this afternoon. Your dream does not become less valid because you have responsibilities. And your age does not disqualify you from beginning again. Sometimes we think choosing ourselves means abandoning everyone else. It doesn't. You can love your family and still have goals. You can be a mother and still study. You can be a wife and still build something. You can be a daughter and still need boundaries. You can be a caregiver and still need care. You can serve others without disappearing completely. So, a reminder for you today, you are not selfish because you need rest. You are not selfish because you have these dreams. You are not selfish because you need boundaries. Because you are not selfish even because you want to heal, or you want to be happy, or you want to take care of yourself. You are human. And Allah subhanahu wa ta'ala created you with needs. He created you with needs. So, we're almost at the end of the program for this afternoon, and I have still so much to say. So much to say, you know, that by listening to yourself, by taking all this time and just, you know, being there for yourself, we have to be making time for ourselves. We have to give ourselves permission to rest. We need to be taking care of our emotional well-being, taking care of your bodies. What is it that you need? What do you need today? Start by listening to yourself. What do I need to do in order to live the life that Allah subhanahu wa ta'ala has trusted me with? Start by listening to yourself. Start by, what is it that you need today? Do you need to talk to someone? Do you need to say no? Do you need to cry? Because all of that is okay, you know? And sometimes the first step is simply admitting that I am not okay and I need to understand why. And that also means we have to take care of our bodies. Our bodies are an amana from Allah subhanahu wa ta'ala. You cannot serve your family properly if your body is completely exhausted. Your emotional well-being is an area that many of us ignore, especially in our communities. You know, a lot of people ignore their emotional well-being. But you need to, feeling overwhelmed does not mean you don't trust Allah. You can have sabr, you can still feel pain. You can have tawakkul and you can still cry. You can trust Allah and still need support. And the most important thing, because this one is really important, my dear listeners, is you need to give yourself permission to rest. You need to give yourself permission to rest, because sometimes the most productive thing that you can actually do is rest. And let's not forget, the most important part of choosing yourself is making time for Allah subhanahu wa ta'ala, because the soul also needs nourishment. The soul needs nourishment. And sometimes, you know, it's simply by sitting on your prayer mat and simply saying, Ya Allah, I am here. You don't always need perfect words. Sometimes you can just simply cry. Allah subhanahu wa ta'ala knows what's in your heart. You can make dua in your own language. You can just sit quietly after salah. Allah knows what's in your heart even before you speak. So my dear listeners, stop complaining and explaining yourself excessively. This is a difficult one, I know. Sometimes people, you know, they explain everything. I can't come because, I can't help because, I need some time alone because. Sometimes it's simple, you know, I won't be able to make it. It's more than enough. It's more than enough. You've got to learn the difference between guilt and responsibility. Very important. Guilt says, you know, I'm a bad person because I said no. Whereas responsibility will say, I understand the person is disappointed, but I cannot do everything. You have to know the difference. You know, it may simply mean that, or if you have spent your whole life rather putting everyone else first, choose yourself. It may initially feel wrong, but feeling uncomfortable does not mean you are doing something wrong. And stop waiting for the permission. This, especially the woman, stop waiting for permission. Many women are waiting for permission to begin loving. Permission from their husband, their parents, their children, their friends, society even, you know. But you cannot consider others without completely abandoning yourself. You can. I mean, you need to do things for yourself. You don't have to completely change your life overnight. Start small, one thing at a time, because you matter. You matter too. You matter, and it makes a very, very, very, very, very big difference, because you are important. And that is, you know, if you do not have time for yourself, if you do not give yourself this time, if you do not choose yourself without losing yourself, you know, it's pointless. It's pointless, pointless, pointless. And as we come to the end of today's conversation, my dear listeners, so much more that I could tell you. I want to leave you with one final thought. We have spoken about being selfish for your own well-being, but perhaps, you know, after everything we have discussed, when we realize that the real issue is not always that we are selfish, perhaps the real issue is that many of us have spent our entire lives being afraid to choose ourselves, afraid of disappointing others, being judged, being called selfish, afraid that if we stop giving, people will stop loving us, afraid if we say no, people will leave, and afraid if we pursue our own dream, someone will say, who do you think you are? But I want you to remember something today. You do not have to destroy yourself to prove that you love people. You do not have to be constantly exhausted to be a good mother. You do not have to sacrifice every dream to prove that you are a good wife. You do not have to carry every problem to prove that you are a good daughter or a son. You do not have to say yes to everything to prove that you are a good person. And certainly, most certainly, you do not have to disappear completely in order for other people to feel loved. Allah created you too. Your body is an amana. Your mind is an amana. Your heart is an amana. Your time is an amana. And taking care of the things Allah has entrusted you with is not selfish. It's a responsibility. So, to my dear listeners this afternoon, today I want to encourage you to ask yourself three questions. What do I need? What do I need to let go of? And what is one small thing I can do for my own well-being? Maybe your answer is to rest. Maybe it is to make an appointment with a doctor. Maybe it is to spend more time with Allah. Maybe it is to say no. Whatever it is, start small. You don't have to change your whole life today. You just need to take one step, one small step. That is it. So with that, my dear listeners, we have come to the end of the program for this afternoon. We always pray and ask Allah subhanahu wa ta'ala to help us and guide us. Ya Allah, we thank you for the gift of life. We thank you for the bodies you have entrusted us with. We thank you for our families, our relationships, and the people you have placed in our lives. Ya Allah, help us. Ya Allah, help us to understand. Help us to understand ourselves. Help us to care for others without forgetting ourselves. Help us to be generous without allowing ourselves to be destroyed. Give us strength Give us peace. Give us courage. Ya Allah, remind us that our worth comes from you. Help us to become the people you created us to be. And whenever we feel guilty for taking care of ourselves, remind us that the body, mind, and soul, remind us, Ya Allah, that the body, mind, and soul you gave us are an amana. Help us to honor that amana. To everyone who joined in this afternoon, thank you for spending time with me this wonderful Friday afternoon. And if today's conversation touched something inside you, perhaps that is your reminder. Not to become selfish, but to stop abandoning yourself. Because you matter too. Until next time, take care of yourselves, take care of one another, and most importantly, take care of your relationship with Allah subhanahu wa ta'ala. This is Let's Talk Life. I'm Sister Khadija Muhammad. Until next week, Assalamu alaikum wa rahmatullahi wa barakatuh.
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0: Authorities have 10 days to respond before the findings are finalised. The Madlanga Commission says investigating directorate against corruption head advocate Andrea Johnson has recovered from illness and is expected to testify in the coming weeks.
1: She is no longer ill. There's no indication of that. And so I think you can expect that. And certainly, of course, the commission needs to and wants to hear from her as soon as possible, hear her testimony and her responses to a whole range of serious issues.
0: Johnson missed her scheduled appearance after being hospitalized. She's expected to answer allegations that she interfered in an assault case involving suspended crime intelligence head Major General Feroz Khan. The commission says a new date will be announced soon. Three men accused of the Cleveland mass shooting have abandoned their bail application in the Johannesburg Magistrates Court. The Lesotho Nationals faced 13 counts of murder and 14 counts of attempted murder after 13 people were killed in last month's attack. The case has been postponed to 21st August as police await outstanding witness statements and post-mortem reports. Moving on to the rest of the continent.

0: 5 minutes to 3, as the Hanafi is at 22 minutes to 4. Your headline this hour, food safety failures exposed. I'm Anisa Isaac from the Radio Islam International News Desk in Durban. Assalamu alaikum wa rahmatullahi wa barakatuh.
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6: 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This is the Daily Reset and I'm your host Samia Jamal, keeping you company till 4 p.m. this afternoon inshallah. It is the blessed day of Jumu'ah. It is Friday the 17th of July 2026 and the 2nd of Safar 1448. I'm sure you all had an absolutely delicious Friday lunch. Do let us know what was on the menu for you today. For me, it was something a little bit different, not the usual rice dishes. We had some roast chicken and some veg. So let us know what you had, inshallah. Every Friday, we bring you the quirky days of the year, your daily dose of nasiha. And then we look at those stories that have made headlines this week, the feel-good stories, that is. And we're going to, inshallah, go into Food Friday as well, just after 3:30 p.m. And our guest is Sister Fadila Khan, or also known as Bella Kefe on social media. So we're talking all things relating to food, some lovely tips and tricks, inshallah, coming your way just after 3:30 p.m. Let's start off and have a look at what are those quirky days of the year. The first one is Emoji Day. So it's a day that looks at those tiny digital icons that have transformed the way we communicate. Emojis have a way to express emotions or tone or humor and ideas that can sometimes be difficult to convey with just words alone. They have become a universal language understood across cultures and languages, making online conversations more expressive and engaging.

0: And the date 17th of July was chosen because on the emoji, if you look at the calendar emoji, it says the day 17th of July, apparently. So that's why the day is chosen. So there are 3,900 official emojis recognized by the Unicode Consortium. Emojis are used by billions of people every day, and new emojis are added almost every year. The red heart is the consistently one of the most used emojis worldwide. Imagine that. And I actually even saw something that in South Africa they're looking at getting our protea, our flower, onto the emoji list as well. So they said they have roses and lilies and all sorts of other flowers like the lotus as well, but they wanted our protea to be one of the flowers that you can use as an emoji as well. So that's some interesting information there. Something a little bit more serious. It is World Day for International Justice, and it's a day promoting international justice, accountability, and human rights. It marks the anniversary of the adoption of the Rome Statute in 1988, the treaty that established the International Criminal Court, the ICC. It's a day that reminds the world that people responsible for most serious crimes, including genocide, crimes against humanity, and war crimes, should be held accountable regardless of who they are. It also encourages countries and individuals to support fairness, justice, peace, and respect for human dignity. The International Criminal Court is based in The Hague in the Netherlands. More than 120 countries are parties to the Rome Statute. The ICC, or the International Criminal Court, is the world's first permanent international criminal court. It, of course, only deals with the most serious international crimes and does not replace national courts. It's a day also, which is an opportunity to educate people about the importance of justice in building lasting peace. And as we know, we are proud to be South African because we did take Israel to the ICC with regards to the genocide that they are doing in Palestine. And the last one we're going to talk about today is Peach Ice Cream Day. It celebrates one of summer's most refreshing desserts. It is basically peach ice cream combines the sweet, juicy flavor of ripe peaches with creamy ice cream, creating a classic treat that's popular during the season. And of course, it's celebrated today because in the Northern Hemisphere it is summer, not like in the Southern Hemisphere with it being winter. But it is something that is cool to try. And I'm sure you're seeing it also trending on social media where they are now taking fruit, cutting it in half. So say you take a pineapple or a watermelon, cut it in half, scoop out some of the middle, not a lot, just a little bit, and you freeze it. Once it's completely frozen, you then pour in fresh cream. So you're not beating your fresh cream, you're pouring it in as it is, very like liquidy, and then you're mixing it up with the fruit and you're creating your ice cream in that way. So this is a great way to do it if you want to give it a try now, or rather wait until we have some better fruits that are coming into season. Soon enough we'll have spring inshallah, and then summer where we'll have mango and watermelon and all those delicious summer fruits coming into season, and it's a great way to give it a try then. But also remember to make some peach ice cream if you wish. Peaches originated in China over 4,000 years ago before spreading to the rest of the world. Peach is considered one of the oldest fruit flavors in homemade ice cream. Before electric freezers, families made ice cream by hand using ice, rock salt, and hand cranked cream. Imagine that. Peaches, of course, are naturally rich in vitamin C, fiber, and antioxidants. So there you have it, your quirky days of the year. Let's go in for our daily dose of nasiha, and this one is by Mufti Menk, and it's titled, What Will Save You on the Day of Judgment?
1: Murder. But on the day of judgment, oh, there's going to be justice. On the day of judgment, there is no bribe. On the day of judgment, there is no misinformation. There is no AI to the point where it's used to make the false seem true and the truth seem false, which is what's happening today. On that day, Allah says everything will be made bare, like I said earlier. So if you believe in the day of accounts, you will always think about Allah and the last day, Allah and the last day, to the degree that you start looking forward to that day. Amazing. Why are you looking forward to the last day? Because I believe in Allah. I'm trying my best. I falter. I make a few mistakes. But every time I get up, I go and pray. I try. I seek the forgiveness of Allah. Good news to you. You're you're heading in the right direction. You're a human. Don't be so hard on yourself that you lose hope. And don't be so lenient that you forget that there is a day of judgment. Strike the balance. I must have hope. I'm a human. I make mistakes. We all make mistakes. We sin, sometimes intentionally. Minor sins, major sins sometimes. Allah says there is a way out. What is it? Constantly seek forgiveness truthfully. Be truthful. When you're seeking forgiveness, be truthful and have hope in Allah. Allah says, I will treat you the way you think I'm going to treat you. So have a good feeling and a good thought of who I am and what I'm going to do. That's Allah. أَنَا عِنْدَ ظَنِّ عَبْدِي بِي I will treat my slave how he thinks I'm going to treat him. So don't think of Allah as, نَعُوذُ بِاللَّهِ some monster who's going to come and, you know, attack you and throw you into hellfire. No, as much as we are concerned about that, we still have hope in the mercy of Allah. Because nothing is going to get me into Jannah besides the mercy of Allah. So I hope for the mercy of Allah. Until the last breath, when I'm dying, I will still have hope in the mercy of Allah. No matter what evil I've done and what bad I've done, have I not sought the forgiveness of Allah? Yes, I have. Have I not tried? Yes, I have. Well then, inshallah, there is hope. So Allah Almighty says, you're looking forward to the meeting with me. I'm looking forward to the meeting with you. Allahu Akbar. Allahu Akbar. Man ahabba liqa Allahi. أحب الله لقاءه. Whoever is looking forward to the meeting with Allah with love. You want to meet Allah. Allah wants to meet you too. Did you not spend your entire life worshipping Allah? Yes. Good news. Good news is coming to you by the will of Allah. So whoever believes in Allah and the last day, the first thing you do, فلا يؤذي جاره. You don't ever harm your neighbor. And yes, a neighbor, in our term, if I were to tell you don't harm your neighbor, your address is number 50, for example, the guy who's on 52, because we move in this country, you know, the odds go together, the evens go together, right? So we move, the guy on 52, I don't harm him. That's what we think. And the guy at 48, I don't harm him. And maybe the guy behind me, in front of me is a road usually. Okay? The roads are harmed with the potholes here anyway. But nonetheless, my brothers, my sisters, that's not the only neighbor. Yes, that's included in the meaning of your neighbor, the one who lives next to you. Your neighbor is literally anyone who interacts with you by extension. The guy sitting next to you right now, is that not a neighbor? He's a neighbor. A guy who's sitting next to you in public transport, is that not a neighbor? You're going to harm him. Allah says, be careful of those who are next to you at any time. By extension, that's also a neighbor. At any time, a person who's next to you is a neighbor. Not only your house. So that would mean don't harm anyone, basically. Anyone you're going to interact with, anyone you're going to be with for a little while, let them see the goodness in you. Let them benefit from you, if not by anything, at least by a smile, by a good expression, by a dua, whatever it may be, because you're conscious of that day. Now, why so? Very quickly, because I need to pack up good deeds on the right side of the scale in order to outweigh the bad. That's why. Every time I'm good, this is how it should be. And then the hadith goes on and say, وَمَنْ كَانَ يُؤْمِنُ بِاللَّهِ وَالْيَوْمِ الْآخِرِ فَلْيُكْرِمْ ضَيْفَهُ Whoever believes in Allah and the last day should honor his or her guest. A guest comes to you, you honor them.

0: In this particular hadith is probably the most powerful. You want to prepare for the day of judgment? Well, the hadith says, وَمَنْ كَانَ يُؤْمِنُ بِاللَّهِ وَالْيَوْمِ الْآخِرِ فَلْيَقُلْ خَيْرًا أَوْ لِيَصْمُتْ. Whoever truly believes in Allah and the day of accounts should either say something good or keep quiet. Because they know that there is a day when everything I've uttered is going to come in the form of a weight. And it's going to be on the side of the scale that is either for me or against me based on whether it was good or bad. If I said good things, there are some small good statements that are heavy on the scale, such as some of the adhkar and the remembrance of Allah. And there are some small tiny words, one word of vulgarity that can come out of your mouth that can outweigh a lot of the good that you did. You know how bad backbiting is. You know how bad so much of the slander and so many other sins that are from the tongue are. In fact, the hadith of Mu'adh radiallahu anhu, the Prophet peace be upon him, says the main reason that people will be cast into hellfire is because of how they use their tongue. Did you know that? The main reason why people will go to hell is because of how they use their tongue. That's what the hadith says. Very clear. Hadith of Mu'adh ibn Jabal. So just watch how you use your tongue. And then again, by extension, it's got to your digital phones and everything else and technology, how you comment. You can't just start slandering people online and say, but I didn't say anything with my tongue, right? But I never uttered one word. You did something worse than utterances. You spread it across the whole globe just by one forward of WhatsApp. So just be careful. That hadith now teaches us that if you really want ease on the day of judgment, be conscious of two things. Be conscious of the fact that Allah is your Lord at all times. And be conscious of the fact that one day you're going to go back to Allah. And the accounts will be taken. And inshallah, by His will and His mercy, we want to head in the right direction. So you seek the constant forgiveness of Allah and you watch. You need to make sure you utter good words, good things. Otherwise, just keep quiet. If you're not going to say something good, don't ever let a bad word make you lose. And I want to end off by reminding you that on the day of judgment, the deeds are going to be the currency of that day. So when you've done something bad to someone, you're going to have to pay them with your salah, with your zakah, with your charity. It's going to be very, very expensive.
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Assalamu alaikum. Welcome back to the Daily Reset. Every Friday, we bring you those quirky, or not quirky, but the feel good stories that have made headlines in South Africa for this week. One that particularly caught my eye, something simple but so impactful. By collecting and donating plastic bottle tops, South Africans are playing their part in an incredible mission to help fund life-changing corrective cleft surgeries.

0: disadvantaged children and provide wheelchairs to those who desperately need mobility. So something as simple as a plastic bottle top that we often just tend to throw away, whether it's the water bottles or the cold drinks, the juices, is something that is significantly changing lives across our beautiful nation. So the simple act of saving and donating these everyday plastic caps, ordinary South Africans are making the extraordinary possible, and they are funding life-changing corrective cleft surgeries for children and providing wheelchairs to those who desperately need mobility but cannot afford it. So you might have heard of similar recycling drives in the past, but a unique new partnership is boosting this effort. And basically, there's been certain companies that have partnered with plastic bottle tops out of the environment and landfills by getting the public to collect and donate them to some charitable organizations. And in exchange, what happens is that they use the money then, and they basically use it to give wheelchairs to the elderly, to those who need it, and then do corrective cleft operations for the children that do require it. So do remember that to do some research and collect those bottle caps, and you'll be able to donate it to those who will have it and those who require it. Another one is a petrol attendant saves a kitten found alone after a felt fire. So wildfire rescues often begin with someone noticing that something is amiss. And in this story, it was a petrol attendant who found a tiny little kitten all on its own after a felt fire had swept through the area. So the fire had stripped the landscape bare and the little one was completely exposed. So realizing the kitten needed help, the attendant did not think twice about safely scooping up the kitten and taking him to the garage owner, who immediately rang up the wildlife rehab and the SPCA, and then contacted them, who then came through and helped out then to take away this kitten. And they said that they had found the kitten hiding inside the cardboard box, and it was the best way for it to obviously be avoiding humans, because we know that they do get scared. And there you have it. It was rescued very nicely and taken for some checkups, and is in a very healthy way, actually. So alhamdulillah for that. It just makes us feel, so good to know that these things have definitely, been happening. Another one, in terms of sport, is that the talented teenager will represent South Africa at the World Aquatics Under 16 Water Polo Championships in Croatia this July. For most teenagers, this July holidays are a chance to slow down. But for a young lad named London Rimley, it's an opportunity to represent South Africa. So she has actually earned a selection for South Africa's under 16 women's team that will compete at the World Aquatics Under 16 Water Polo Championships in Croatia from the 25th to the 31st of July. She says it does feel surreal, and it is an achievement after years of hard work in and out of the pool, juggling school commitments with demanding training sessions and competitions. And she, of course, thanks her family and her parents who have been with her through all this, and of course her coach. So such a beautiful story there on a water polo and representing South Africa. And the last one that we're going to be talking about is, in fact, something to do with mental health, which I am very passionate about, and it's about mental health at work, which starts with everyday kindness. So occupational therapist Shlanshla Mukane shares practical ways that organizations can create workplaces where employees feel as valued and empowered to succeed. And she mentions a few, which I'll go through. And the first is to create a safe space to speak up. Employees should feel comfortable asking questions, raising concerns, or even admitting mistakes without the fear of being judged. A culture of trust starts with open conversations. Another one is to rethink how work is organized. Sometimes reducing stress is as simple as clearer expectations, manageable workloads, and respecting employees' time outside of work. Another one is to make support easy to find. So whether it's counseling, financial guidance, wellness programs, employees should know where help is available and feel encouraged to use it. Give managers the right tools. Managers don't need to be therapists, but they can make a real difference by recognizing when someone may be struggling and knowing how to guide them towards the right support. Don't wait for burnout. Regular check-ins, realistic workloads, and encourage employees to rest before they reach breaking point can make all the difference. And the last one she mentions is to celebrate well-being alongside performance, because success isn't only measured by deadlines met and targets achieved. Employee well-being, engagement, and a healthy workplace culture are equally worth investing in. So it's a great reminder that positive workplaces don't happen by accident, but are rather created through everyday choices that help people feel seen. And that's a beautiful note that we are going to end this segment on, inshallah. We're going to go in for a quick ad break, and when we get back, we go into conversation with our guest for today, Sister Fadila Khan, and we're talking all things food.
1: Challenges facing our youth. The MC will be Molana Abdurrahman Bamji. The Kirat will be by Kari Amir Ismail. Kasira Burda by Kari Hamad Hafaji. The guest speaker will be Molana Bilal Mulla, the Imam of Jamia Masjid Marlborough Gardens. The venue will be Masjid Himayatul Islam, Lanesia. The date will be the 31st of July 2026. The time will be after Isha Salah. Refreshments will be served. Jamiatul Ulama South Africa and Radio Islam International. Dawah wal Irshad.
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1: Challenges facing our youth. The MC will be Molana Abdurrahman Bamji. The Kirat will be by Kari Amir Ismail. Kasira Burda by Kari Hamad Hafaji. The guest speaker will be Molana Bilal Mulla, the Imam of Jamia Masjid Marlborough Gardens. The venue will be Masjid Himayatul Islam, Lanesia. The date will be the 31st of July 2026. The time will be after Isha Salah. Refreshments will be served. Jamiatul Ulama South Africa and Radio Islam International. Dawah wal Irshad.
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0: Assalamu alaikum warahmatullahi wabarakatuh. Welcome back to the Daily Reset, the Food Friday edition. It is my favorite part of the program, as you all know. And, you know, where we celebrate, in the segment, the joy of food, family, beautiful memories that are often created around the dining table. Food is so much more than simply satisfying our hunger. It's how we welcome our guests into our home, how we celebrate milestones, comfort loved ones, and preserve recipes that have been passed down through generations. Whether it's a simple weeknight supper after a long day, or an elaborate spread prepared, or a family gathering, every meal tells a story. Yet many of us find ourselves asking the same questions every week. What do I cook today? Or how can I make the simple ingredients exciting? Maybe what's something new my family will enjoy? Well, today we're hoping to answer those questions and leave you feeling inspired to head straight into your kitchen. Joining us this morning is someone who has become a familiar face to food lovers across South Africa. Fadila Khan, better known as Abela Kefe, is a passionate food creator, recipe developer, and a restaurant reviewer who inspires thousands through her delicious recipes and honest food recommendations. Beyond the kitchen, she is a dedicated teacher, mom of three, fashion designer, and an advocate for modest Islamic fashion and beauty. So whether she's creating mouth-watering meals, designing beautiful outfits, or even crossing the finish line of a running race, she approaches everything she does with authenticity, creativity, and passion. Fadila, it's an absolute pleasure having you with us. Assalamu alaikum, and thank you for joining us today.
5: Wa alaikum as-salam, Samaya. It's only a pleasure to be here. And wow, such beautiful, kind words. Jazakallah.
6: Ameen. So getting straight into it, every great meal begins with a plan. So when you're planning a meal, where do you usually start? Do you think about the protein first or the side dishes or the overall flavor profile?
5: So I do have a menu plan, and with that I try to balance the meals. There has to be a protein in it every day, apart from your meat-free Mondays. So I look at the proteins and I try to balance that out throughout the week, mm-hmm. and then I create the dish around that.
6: Okay, I like it because it, you know, it reminds us that, you know, good cooking isn't necessarily about complicated recipes, but rather about having a clear vision of how everything comes together, you know, on the plate. If we're talking about, you know, when we have guests over, you know, that first impression is always very important. So if we start off with starters, what are your top three go-to starters when you're entertaining guests that, you know, look impressive but are actually quick and easy to prepare?
5: Okay, if you know in advance, then I would curate something extravagant, even as a starter. For example, your puff pastry rounds filled with a delicious topping. And also, it depends on the protein that you are using. So you want something that matches the dish, something that complements it. You don't want a heavy starter combined with a heavy main meal, and on top of that, a heavy dessert as well. So my go-to would be, especially if you are having your Juma lunch, for example, then it has to be either soji or sweet rice. It's like almost compulsory to have that. But if it's spur of the moment, always keep a pack of salty cracks. You can put on a tuna and mayo topping, or if you do not have the time, even cream cheese and sweet chili sauce. But a firm favorite of mine would be, you know, you get these little mini buns. You find them in most grocery stores. So if you just hollow those out and you make mini bunnies as a starter. So it's quite easy, and you can use something that you have in your freezer, whether it's chicken strips and mayo, or if you have mashed potatoes, you can just zhuzh that up a little.
6: Wow, these sound so delicious. And I love it when recipes that look like, you know what, I've spent hours in the kitchen, but actually, you know, they're quick, they're easy, they're stress-free, they look and taste so yum. I absolutely love these ideas, and I've taken notes. So definitely something that's going to come onto my table very soon, inshallah. So there's one ingredient that's probably found in, I think, almost every freezer, and that is chicken. It's a staple, obviously, in many homes. So what's one chicken recipe that you think everyone should have in their recipe collection, and what makes it so special?
5: You know, I was actually discussing this with my family the other day, and I asked them, what's the one thing that you would like me to make? You know, had it been your last meal. So I would assume they would say chicken, butter chicken or something of that sort. And my daughter says, Mom, I really like your chicken pot pie. So I asked her why. She says, because any home can customize it according to their taste. That's basically your chicken and your veggies. And you have a saucy base. And then you put your pastry over. So for those who like spicier dishes, you add in your chili, your masala. For those who want something a bit more, less spicy, I wouldn't really say bland, because we do flavor, maybe not spicy, but flavor. So they can customize it, and every home can have this dish according to their tastes. So chicken pot pie it is.
6: You know, I actually, I never grew up really having a chicken pot pie. We'd have chicken pies, yes. And now when I got married and I was, you know, experimenting in the kitchen, and I actually made up a chicken pot pie, and it was so delicious. I was like, why haven't I made this sooner? It is, you're right, it is something very versatile where you can add in your own flavors, you know, into it. And it's so comforting.
5: Exactly, especially for winter, but also in summer as a light meal. You can customize it to make sure that it's not too heavy and dense. And winter comfort food, I mean, that's what we're looking for now.
6: Most certainly. And I think that's definitely something our listeners will want to try out. Let's move from the land to the sea if we can. Fish is something that many people are still nervous to cook and to prepare. It can be intimidating. What would you say are some of your favorite fish dishes to prepare, or best maybe cooking tips for fish that helps it stay still moist and flavorful?
5: I'm going to be brutally honest here, Sumaya. I am not a fish person. I avoid seafood and I avoid cooking seafood because I know I'm not good at it. I have tried doing a hake chutney, but apart from that, I have not made seafood, and it's something I am a bit afraid to try. But my mom used to make a killer masala fried fish. So whenever my family did want it, the fish would come masala'd, and all I had to do was fry it. And strict instructions were fry it on high for a few minutes just to crisp the outside, lower it to medium, do not overcook. And that's all that I know about fish.
6: We appreciate your honesty, and I think those tips when it comes to frying the masala fish, because it can get tricky and then it can get very dry if you're not doing it correctly. So your mom definitely shared some great tips which we all can benefit from. Alhamdulillah. Vegetables often become, you know, an afterthought, you know, on the plate. So how can we make veg dishes exciting enough that even children and fussy eaters will enjoy them?
5: Okay, I myself love veggies, but nobody wants to eat bland boiled veggies, right? We don't do the boiled veggies with salt and pepper, no. We have to make it flavorful. But especially with children and some adults, we eat with our eyes first. So your presentation has to actually be better than the taste of the vegetable. And for example, if you have to take a sweet potato and roast it, slice it in half, top it with shredded chicken or a saucy mince and feta, you slid in a sweet potato there into the meal, you know. Savory rice, and I even managed to put in some carrots and peas into my acnes. So you slide it in there, you know, and if you're looking at a wholesome vegetable dish, you have to spice it up. You have to give it flavor. You have to give it some sort of depth, because nobody's going to eat a bland veggie on its own. I myself will not, and I secretly cheat and I add in a little bit of ghee there as well.
6: Yeah, I know, this is some great ways in which we can incorporate veg. And I think, you know, like you've said, the easiest way I find into adding veg in is when you're making like a curry, to add in some veg there, like a, you know, a chicken and a bean da, for example, or green beans and, you know, mince, or, you know, just adding in, I think the veg there for me personally, it just helps me to make sure that I do cook it and make sure that we are eating it, because there is the protein in the mix.
5: That's the thing, you know, with vegetable as well, as much as we do a meat-free Monday quite often, protein is also just as important. And growing up, I think we emphasized so much of vegetables that we forget that we need to balance it out. So a veg with a protein is even better. So you slide it in there with your protein and make it look attractive, make it look appealing. And we, as the adults here, to entice the children, we have to rave about it first, you know, then only they would want to try it.
6: Yeah, you have to hype it up, make sure it's something that they will definitely reach for, inshallah.
5: And something I noticed that my kids used to enjoy was dipping the veggies in a cheese sauce. So, you know, you can make it a fondue.
6: It's actually a great idea. And I think even as a snack plate for the kids, especially if they are watching something, or they're busy, you know, doing their homework or coloring or whatever it is, playing around, even creating like a little plate. And then, you know, like you're saying, having something for them to dip in. And while they're busy, they won't even know when they're already eating all these yummy veggies.
5: I've got a matriculant in my home, and I myself, when I'm doing admin, I'm constantly munching. So I have these jars of roasted nuts and what have you. And then I would slice some slice up some cucumbers and just leave it on the table. So unconsciously, we are snacking. We don't know what we're eating because we're concentrating on what we're doing. But there you go. Your veggies are done.
6: Awesome. So let's talk about a braai, right? This is a staple in, I think, all South African homes. What are some side dishes that always receive compliments and something that can also be prepared ahead of time?
5: Okay, so generally I would do a potato bake or a very fancy potato salad. You know, we're using baby potatoes and Nestle cream. Mm. My aunt makes a delicious roasted tomato chutney. Oh. And this is something we all look forward to at a braai. So it's your tomatoes that you roast in the oven until they are slightly burnt. Mm-hmm. And then you blend it with your onion and your dania, etc. And this can actually stay in your fridge and you can use it any other time as well. But my potato bake, I would say, is definitely a win.
6: Okay, I love that. And I love that, you know why? Potatoes is definitely something everybody reaches for, at a braai. I know a lot of people who skip all the other salads and reach straight for the potato rather, and then have it with their braai. So great ways for us to have that into, our braai as well. But let's talk a little bit, about every day is not an occasion. And we all have those busy weekdays when time is limited. What are some of your favorite quick, budget-friendly meals that don't compromise on flavor?
5: We are working mums and it is very difficult to manage everything on our own. So to put up a balanced meal every weekday, yes, it's a challenge. For example, if we had to go mac and cheese, worst case scenario, you know, if you're looking for a quick and easy meal, 5 minutes more of prep time and you would give yourself the Gigi Hadid pasta, right? So it takes a little bit more effort, but you can zhuzh up any meal. The other day I made grilled viennas with baked beans. And these are budget, quick and easy meals, yet they still nourish your family.
6: I actually saw that recipe and I said, I'm definitely going to try it out.
5: You know, I do a lot of pre-prepping. So most of my Sunday goes prepping the meals for the week, whether it's marinating my chicken or just cutting up the veggies and keeping them ready to throw in the pot. Pre-planning is very essential if you want to put up those wholesome meals. I know we look for quick and easy. Worst case scenario, I would say toasted cheese and tomato soup.
6: Yeah, I like that. I think every family appreciates that something that's affordable, quick and still full of flavor. And, it really proves that you don't need expensive ingredients to cook something delicious. But like you said, I think planning is extremely important.
5: And apart from that, anything that is homemade with love, sitting around a table and eating, I mean, it could be toast, it could be biryani. It's the people that make the occasion.
6: I love that. That is it. The people that make the occasion. But let's talk about desserts. I think this is my favorite part when it comes to a meal. If someone wants to make or wanted to make one show-stopping dessert that is surprisingly easy, what would you recommend?
5: I do have a recipe of a mock cheesecake on my page. If I tell you, the prep time for this is maybe 7 minutes. And it pops into the microwave for 5 minutes. You leave it overnight in the fridge, and the next day, it's actually a yogurt tart, but it tastes so much like cheesecake. So I call it a mock cheesecake. You spread on your jam the next morning, and you are good to go. It takes literally that amount of time, and your guests will love it. It's super easy, affordable, and less washing up.
6: That sounds irresistible because I'm a total cheesecake girl. And I love that it's simple, it's easy, and it's using, like you said, like yogurt, which is a good alternative because if you're looking at the price of like cream cheese and, all the cheeses that go into a cheesecake, it is quite high in today's time.
5: Look, at the end of the day, we all want to eat for less, right? But we don't want to compromise on quality and flavor. So there you go. These are all the hacks.
6: Awesome. let's talk a little bit about, you know, maybe some common cooking mistakes that you see people making in the kitchen. What are they, and what are simple tips that can instantly improve our cooking?
5: Okay, overcooking our meat. We tend to do that quite often, especially the steaks and the chicken, where it can get hard and rubbery. So we have this, traditionally, where we would cook meat for hours on end. Mm. And not only are you diminishing the nutrients and the flavor, but the meat itself or the chicken itself is not going to be very moist or soft. So overcooking chicken is something that you could say it really annoys me. And with regards to seasoning, I know they say always add less salt and you can always add more when you need to, but I feel that the salt needs to be in the curry. It's not the same when you're adding salt after.
6: I agree with you.
5: Okay, one more. Sorry. But when it comes to spices, this is something that I've noticed when I've tasted other people cooking as well, is that the spices have to be roasted and then you add in a little bit of water to release the spices. And then you know you've got your curry base perfected.
6: Yep, I love it. These are great reminders because, you know, often it's the small habits that make the biggest difference in the final result. Like you're saying, adding that spices, making sure you're roasting it. It just takes a little bit extra time, but it's something that is going to release that good flavor into your curry, for example.
5: Exactly.
6: Finally, if you could put together your perfect 3-course meal using recipes from your own collection, what would you choose for the starter, main course, and dessert, and why?
5: Okay, so if I'm choosing starter, mains, and dessert, it has to be balanced. We could choose individual menu items, but how they blend together is very important. So as a starter, I would go mini chicken skewers. And the reason is because it's light on the tummy, so you're not having a heavy starter and a heavy main. So mini chicken skewers. My main, I think everybody who knows me knows, I like biryani. I love biryani. Biryani is addicted to me, sorry. So my main will definitely be biryani. Now, if you're having a chicken starter, a mutton main, that's quite heavy on its own. Your dessert, I would say, would be the guava dessert that I have on my page. It's very liquidy, so it's more to help you digest rather than to add to the heaviness of the dish. Yeah, so chicken skewers, mutton biryani, and guava dessert.
6: I love it. It really comes together so, so nicely. You know, everything that you have said, and I think everyone's a biryani lover and you won't go wrong with that. So shukran so much for sharing that with us, and shukran for joining us today and sharing so many wonderful ideas and practical cooking tips with us. You know, you've reminded us that great food isn't about expensive ingredients or complicated techniques, but rather about cooking with love, being creative with what we have, and bringing people together around the table. Thank you so much for your time, and we hope to have you on again soon, inshallah.
5: Inshallah. Jazakallah so much, Sumaya.
6: Ameen, and take care. Assalamu alaikum.
5: Wa alaikum assalam.
6: There you have it, Sister Fadila Khan, talking to us there about, you know, things relating to food. And I'm sure that this has definitely assisted you all. If you would like to view her page, it is Bella K Fair, which is BellaKayFe. And you can follow everything that she has up there. All her yummy, delicious recipes and more can be found on her social media. Well, that's all that we have time for on this Friday afternoon. It's been such a pleasure keeping your company this week. Take care and remember us all in your du'as. A huge shukran to my engineer. Until next time, assalamu alaikum wa rahmatullahi wa barakatuh.

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2: Assalamu alaikum wa rahmatullahi wa barakatuh. It's Friday, the 17th of July, 2026, corresponding to the 2nd of Sifr, 1448. In local news, a major search and rescue operation is underway after two South African National Defence Force members fell into an abandoned mine shaft during an operation targeting illegal mining in Western Johannesburg. The incident happened at the disused CRD mine this morning as SANDF members pursued suspected illegal miners known as Zama Zamas, who had emerged from underground. Police say suspects fled into a tunnel, and during the chase, the two soldiers slipped and fell into an open vertical shaft. Specialized mine rescue teams and disaster management officials have been deployed to the site, with authorities saying every available resource is being used to safely extract the trapped soldiers. Their condition remains unknown, and officials say updates will be provided as the rescue operation progresses. In other local news, rising xenophobic violence and the displacement of migrant communities have prompted a coalition of civil society organizations to launch the United Against Xenophobia campaign, calling for urgent action to protect vulnerable people. The campaign says many refugees and migrants are facing intimidation, forced removals, and growing humanitarian challenges, while accusing authorities of failing to respond adequately. Organizers are mobilizing support for a solidarity rally this weekend and a planned march to Parliament to demand protection, accountability, and an end to xenophobic violence. Radio Islam spoke to Tariq Jenkins from the Siafana Sonke Action Campaign about the campaign's demands and the message it hopes to send to government and the public.
3: One of the important aspects here is to basically push back and to demonstrate that entities like March and March do not legitimately represent what they are claiming to represent. They are not a social justice entity in our view. They do not represent civil society. In fact, they use these terms in ways that are a thin veil as cover for the kinds of unlawful, illegal activities that are emanating, that is violently causing this kind of national destabilizing impact that we are seeing.
2: In Oman news, Malaysia says it will deport any Israeli nationals found in the country as authorities investigate reports that Israelis may have joined a private digital nomad community in the southern state of Johor. Prime Minister Anwar Ibrahim says Malaysia does not recognize Israel and any Israeli citizens identified in the country will be deported. The investigation centers on Network School, a technology-focused residential community established in Forest Hill, following allegations that some participants were Israeli nationals who entered Malaysia using passports from other countries with dual nationality. In Palestine news, a Palestinian infant has died after an Israeli military checkpoint prevented an ambulance from reaching hospital in time in the occupied West Bank. The baby reportedly developed breathing difficulties, but the ambulance was stopped at the Damar checkpoint near Ramallah despite coordination with the Palestinian Red Crescent. The family then attempted to transport the child by private vehicle, waiting for several hours before being allowed through. The infant died before receiving medical treatment. The incident has renewed concerns over the impact of Israeli checkpoints and road closures on access to emergency health care.
4: Ambulances have faced obstacles for decades. Medics have been killed, injured, and ambulances damaged even before October 7th. Gunfire is dangerous, but more dangerous are the 1,100 closed gates and difficult routes crews are forced to take. The child's death was a visible case, but hundreds more have led to death or deteriorated conditions. The numbers are impossible to count.
2: In world news, tensions between the United States and Iran remain dangerously high, with little sign of a lasting diplomatic breakthrough. Both sides insist that any negotiations must take place on their own terms, making it difficult to de-escalate without appearing to back down. While neither Washington nor Tehran wants a return to full-scale conflict, both appear willing to take the risk, convinced the time is working in their favor. The U.S. continues to rely on economic and military pressure to force concessions from Iran, despite decades of evidence suggesting the strategy has failed to achieve its objectives. The latest confrontation has left neither side in a stronger position, instead returning them to the same deadlock that has defined relations for nearly five decades. On Radio Islam's Middle East Report, veteran journalist and Middle East analyst James Dorsey discussed why both Washington and Tehran remain locked in a cycle of confrontation and whether diplomacy still has a realistic chance of breaking the impasse.
5: All of this is not to say that a negotiated way out of the impasse is impossible. There are various formulas on the table. For any of those to have legs, both the U.S. and Iran would have to change their mindset. That is a tall order, given that there is no indication of change in either Washington or Tehran, despite U.S. claims that the Iranian leadership is divided between hardliners and pragmatists.
2: In finance news, the rand is trading at 16.57 to the dollar, 22.25 to the pound, 18.93 to the euro, and 4.41 to the Saudi rial. Gold is trading at $3,989.50 a fine ounce, and Brent crude oil at $86.85 a barrel. Our Salah times in Johannesburg, Maghrib sets in at 5.37 p.m. and Isha is at 6.55 p.m. And in Durban, Maghrib sets in at 5.18 p.m. and Isha is at 6.39 p.m. I am Juwairia Eckstein with your Radio Islam News. The time is 6 minutes past four.
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1: Assalamu alaikum wa rahmatullahi wa barakatuh. My name is Anisa Isak and I'll be keeping you company in place of Mufti Yusuf Musaji this afternoon for the hour, and inshallah I'll be back again for the daily roundup from 5 o'clock this afternoon as well. But have you ever looked in the mirror and thought, when did I get so tired? Well, I was thinking about that as I heard Sister Khadija talking earlier on about the rights that our bodies have upon us. And us as women, we tend to overextend ourselves sometimes without thinking about the consequences of that. And whilst I was thinking about that, I was thinking, why am I feeling so tired today? So, have you ever looked in the mirror and thought, when did I get so tired? Or maybe you climbed up a flight of stairs and wondered, I don't remember this being so difficult. Well, here's the thing. Our health doesn't usually disappear overnight. It slips away quietly, almost politely, one decision at a time, I think. And nobody wakes up one morning and suddenly becomes unhealthy. I think it's the late nights that become a routine, the takeaway meals that replace home-cooked food, our exercise tomorrow that quietly turns into next month. And those are the little choices, like drops of water. One drop seems harmless, but enough of them can fill a bucket or slowly wear away a rock. Now, the same is true for good habits. In Islam, we're reminded that consistency matters more than intensity. Nabi sallallahu alayhi wa sallam said, "The most beloved deeds to Allah are those that are consistent, even if they are small." And if you are looking for that hadith, you will find it in Sahih al-Bukhari as well as Sahih Muslim. Now, that wisdom doesn't only apply to worship. It also speaks to how we care for the body that Allah has entrusted to us. Allah says in the Quran, "And do not throw yourselves into destruction with your own hands," in Surah Al-Baqarah. And elsewhere he says, "Eat and drink, but do not be excessive. Indeed, he does not love those who commit excess." Now, our bodies are an amana, a trust, and looking after them is part of our responsibility. So let's take a look at 10 everyday habits that quietly shape our future. Most important one, I think, is sleep. If you're regularly getting less than 7 hours, maybe a little less sometimes, depending on your body never fully repairs itself. Sleep isn't about laziness, it's about maintenance. Then sitting too much, and that one goes for me because I sit quite a bit. Many of us spend between 8 or more hours behind a desk. Even a short walk every hour can make a difference, and that is absolutely important. Number 3, carrying excess weight, especially around the waist. It places extra strain on your heart, your joints, and your metabolism. So that's why that short walk every hour behind the desk is so important, as well as getting exercise, inshallah. Number 4 is living off ultra-processed foods. Yes, it's convenient, absolutely. Nutritious? Usually never. Whole foods give your body what it actually needs to heal and function. And that, I think, is one of the reasons why we saw our parents, or in my case, or in our great-grandparents or grandparents, who lived to 90, 100, 99, sometimes 105 in my family, to those, you know, longevity because of the foods they ate. It was grown on a farm, it was grown in their gardens, the animals ran free, they weren't fed poisons, they weren't given, not fiddled with in the seeds and things like that, and they ate healthy home-cooked meals. I remember fridges never came with huge freezers. You had this little ice box, and people bought enough to fit in there because you couldn't fit anything else, and they bought when needed. Number 5 is never giving up on your heart rate. Now, your heart is a muscle, and we're going to be talking about that a little later. And like every muscle, it gets stronger when it's used. So a brisk walk, cycling, swimming, gardening, it all counts. Then neglecting relationships. Now, good friendships, family ties, and community don't just lift your mood. Research consistently shows they help people live longer and healthier lives. In fact, Nabi sallallahu alayhi wasallam said, whoever would like his provision to be increased and his life to be extended, let him maintain his ties of kinship. Sahih al-Bukhari. Strong relationships are medicine for the heart in more ways than one. Then living under constant stress, and that is something we all do today. And stress isn't just in the mind, it affects your hormones, your immune system, your digestion, and even your heart. And that's why dhikr, salah, and tawakkul are so powerful. They don't remove every problem, but they do calm the soul. You know, when you are facing those problems, and Allah reminds us, verily, in the remembrance of Allah do hearts find rest. Then ignoring your health numbers. And when we talk about numbers, I'm talking about your blood pressure, your blood sugar, your cholesterol, your weight. Those often change long before you actually feel sick, and age has something to do with that as well. So regular checkups can catch problems while they're still manageable. And finally, treating recovery as optional. Recovery isn't something you earn after burning yourself out. When or if it's where a healing process actually happens, whether it's quality sleep, rest after exercise, taking time with family, or simply switching off your phone for an hour, recovery is part of living well. So here's the beautiful part before I end. Just as unhealthy habits quietly build disease, healthy habits quietly build strength. An extra hour of sleep, one healthy meal, 1 hour after dinner, a phone call to a loved one, one glass of water instead of another sugary drink, tiny changes all have a massive impact. So remember, you're not trying to become a completely different person tomorrow. You're simply becoming one small decision healthier than you were yesterday. And remember, if you could change just one habit this week, think about it. Which one would give you the biggest returns? And I'll leave you with that as we go to an ad break, and inshallah, join our guest after that.
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0: Pollution is choking South Africa's rivers, oceans, and natural spaces, with millions of tons of waste entering the environment each year. Researchers say a shift to a circular economy could not only curb pollution, but also create jobs, boost recycling, and transform the way we manage waste. Well, let's find out more with Professor Susan Olofsa, and she's from the CSIR. Professor Olofsa, good afternoon, and thank you for making time for us today.
1: Good afternoon, and thank you very much for the opportunity.
0: Well, welcome to the show. So how serious is South Africa's plastic pollution problem, and what are the biggest drivers behind it?
1: We've got a significant problem with plastics in South Africa. As people may know, that we are, as a society, very reliant on plastics. And shockingly, 460 million tons of plastics are produced every year, of which more than half of this is single use. And sadly, only 9% of the single use plastics ever gets recycled. And maybe then just to say that 20 million tons of this ends up in the environment every year, and it is likely to grow by 3% per year, because our consumption of plastics typically increase by 2.8% every year. So that means that the pollution could triple by 2060.
0: Now, your research uses the plastic pathways model. What does it reveal about where our plastic waste ends up?
1: That was quite an interesting study that we've done. It was basically to model where our plastics ends up, but also how much of the plastic waste ends up where. And just looking at the basic scenario, business as usual, indicated that where we initially thought our biggest concern should be the leakage of plastics into the aquatic environment, our concern should actually be around plastics not being collected, ending up as waste being openly dumped and burned. Open burning, contributing to air pollution, is our biggest problem that we face. And second in line is land pollution, and lastly, aquatic pollution. And the aquatic pollution is actually a very small fraction of where our plastic pollution ends up. And if we don't change what we do, the pollution that we saw in 2020 is likely to nearly double by 2040. So it is a significant problem that we have.
0: Your study compares several future scenarios. So what happens if South Africa continues as, you know, business as usual approach? When we look at plastic, you've given us numbers and percentages, but what are we actually looking at?
1: Well, if we don't do anything about the plastic pollution, it's just going to increasingly become a problem and increasingly become difficult to manage. We are currently already running out of landfill space on most of our landfills where the waste is typically disposed of. We have recycling facilities in the country, but we don't separate our waste at source, meaning that only a small fraction of the plastics actually enter into our recycling streams. So it is actually a lot of value that is lost to our economy due to the fact that we don't manage our waste properly. And in a country where we have high unemployment, I think this is showing us that there's a lot of potential to actually grow our economy, create more jobs in the recycling and collection systems, so that we can contribute to prosperity into the future.
0: You argue also that an optimal system change offers the best solution. What would that look like in practice, and who needs to act?
1: The optimal change scenario that we looked at was basically to find what we call the sweet spot between reducing plastic pollution, reducing emissions of greenhouse gases, but also keeping in mind that we don't want excessive costs to establish new infrastructure and also to be able to create jobs. So the scenario that we looked at

0: was then looking at the trade-offs between reducing pollution, infrastructure costs, and job creation. And that scenario was then compared, when we run the model, to what will happen with business as usual, what will happen with our EPR targets that are set, if we manage to meet those, and then looking at the systems change scenario. And maybe it's best to start by saying, if we don't do anything, plastic pollution is going to double by 2040. If we meet the target set by the EPR scenario, we are likely to end up with a 33% reduction by 2040 as compared to business as usual, meaning that we will basically stabilize the plastic pollution at 2020 levels. And if we manage to implement the systems change scenario, we can reduce the 2040 pollution by 63%. So it will have more than double the positive impact than just the EPR scenarios would have.
1: Now, if we get this right, if South Africa gets this right, how could a circular economy then reshape the environment? You've given us numbers again, and we're looking at waste management systems over the next decade. So how would this, if I had to look at it from my point of view without looking at numbers, and if you had to give our listeners an understanding, what would you say would change in our country?
0: Well, I think the most important thing that will have to change moving forward is we will have to look at reducing our demand for plastics by thinking twice before we simply buy, especially when it comes to single-use plastic items. Then we need to increase collections by about 5% per year. We need to increase our recycling also by close to 5% per year. And then we have to improve the way we manage our landfill sites so that we don't have leakage from the landfill sites of the plastics that are collected and disposed of at the landfill sites. So it's not a single change that is required. We need to relook at end-of-life management in terms of increased collections, increased recycling, better landfill management, but most of all, we need to reduce our demand for plastics.
1: All right. Well, thank you so much to Professor Suzanne Olofser, who is the principal researcher at the CSIR, where she leads work on plastic sustainability, the circular economy, and environmental resource management. And we talk so much about plastic pollution here in South Africa. And as you've heard, if we don't do anything about it, we double the amount of plastic we have in our environment. And as we can see, it is affecting us, not just on an environmental level, but our health as well. But Professor Olofser, thank you very much for joining us and for sharing your insights into how science can help build a cleaner, healthier, and more sustainable South Africa.
0: Thank you very much.
1: Thanks. Bye-bye.
2: Bye.
1: And that was talking about fighting plastic pollution. Can we actually turn the tide here in South Africa with regards to the amount of plastic we use, especially things like straws, the one time use of plastic? So inshallah, I think we can make that change as citizens, and we can start in our own homes, inshallah. 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
1: Assalamu alaikum wa rahmatullahi wa barakatuh, and welcome to your world today. Almost forgot.
4: Wa alaikum salam wa rahmatullahi wa barakatuh.
1: I'm juggling two shows today, so I'm kind of forgetting which one I'm doing. So we start doing the news headlines, and we start with the Star Late Edition, where the headline reads, Joburg Mayor presses ahead with Marble Towers cleanup.
4: That's right. Johannesburg Mayor Dada Marrero has vowed to continue the city's inner city cleanup campaign, despite a court order temporarily halting demolition work at Marble Towers. The Gauteng High Court barred the city from demolishing structures, restricting access or deploying law enforcement at the site until an urgent hearing is concluded following an application by the building's owner. Marrero says the city remains committed to reclaiming the CBD and tackling illegal structures, while the legal dispute over the property continues.
1: Then we move to KwaZulu-Natal with the Daily News. Durban CBD crime drops 28%.
4: A partnership between the eThekwini Municipality and private security company Ensure Ubuntu is being credited with improving safety and cleanliness in Durban city centre. The company says its 24-hour patrols have responded to more than 100 incidents and, together with law enforcement, helped arrest 290 suspects over the past 14 months. Officials say the initiative has also helped restore the CBD's image after years of concerns over crime, drug dealing and poor maintenance.
1: And then the Cape Argus. Now we move to the West Coast. Alarm raised over pedestrian safety at Ghost Town.
4: Right. Residents near the Ghost Town temporary relocation area in Maitland are calling for urgent safety measures on Voortrekker Road after two pedestrian accidents, including incidents involving children, were reported in the past 2 months. Community leaders say they had warned the city that relocating more families to the area would increase safety risks. The city says plans for a permanent housing development have been put on hold until access and road safety concerns are resolved.
1: And then finally, the Middle East Eye, which is the international paper. Muslim man stabbed more than 15 times in Islamophobic attack.
4: Sayed Sohail Uddin, a 37-year-old father of two, remains in critical condition after being attacked while working at a shopping mall in West Valley City, Utah. Police say the suspect admitted he deliberately targeted Uddin because he is Muslim and intended to kill him. The suspect has been arrested while the attack has sparked widespread condemnation and renewed concerns of arising anti-Muslim hate crimes in the United States.
1: I watched the video on that when they got the guy. It was quite horrific to watch. Shukran for your time this afternoon. Much appreciated.
4: It's my pleasure. Wa alaikum assalam wa alaikum wa rahmatullahi wa barakatuh.
1: Wa alaikum assalam wa rahmatullahi wa barakatuh. And that was Sister Joaria Eksteen with our news headlines, taking us to an ad break. And when we come back in a little bit, we'll be talking about the silent threat of high blood pressure and why so many people don't know that they are at risk.
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6: Challenges facing our youth. The MC will be Molana Abdurrahman Bamji. The Kirat will be by Kari Amir Ismail. Kasira Burda by Kari Hamad Hafaji. The guest speaker will be Molana Bilal Mulla, the Imam of Jamia Masjid, Marlborough Gardens. The venue will be Masjid Himayatul Islam, Lanesia. The date will be the 31st of July, 2026. The time will be after Isha Salah. Refreshments will be served. Jamiatul Ulama South Africa and Radio Islam International. Dawah wal Irshad.
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2: This Asr Adhan is brought to you by Africa Muslims Agency. 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
1: Well, welcome back if you've just joined us. Assalamu alaikum wa rahmatullahi wa barakatuh. Now, the high blood pressure affects millions of people, yet many have no idea that they're living with it. Often called the silent killer, hypertension can quietly damage the body's vital organs for years without causing noticeable symptoms, only revealing itself after a heart attack, a stroke, kidney disease, or another life-changing medical emergency. Now, with modern lifestyles marked by unhealthy diets, chronic stress, physical inactivity, and increased obesity, doctors are seeing hypertension becoming more common and at younger ages than ever before. But the good news is that it is one of the most preventable and manageable health conditions, provided it's detected early. And to help us understand why high blood pressure is so dangerous, who is most at risk, and what simple steps can protect our health, we joined this afternoon by cardiologist Dr. Ahmed Vashiat. Dr. Vashiat, I hope I'm saying the name correctly. Welcome to the show. Assalamu alaikum.
2: Wa alaikum assalam wa rahmatullahi wa barakatuh.
1: Well, shukran for making time for us this afternoon. And I think, you know, we speak so much about health, and this is one of the things that we tend to not look at. And as I said, it's called the silent killer, and not for nothing. So why does it usually develop without symptoms, and why is that so concerning?
2: So high blood pressure is it's a silent disease where over time the arteries become thickened. And this thickening causes the walls to get less elastic and narrower, and the heart would have to work harder, pump harder, and over time this can manifest in heart disease, lead to heart failure, kidney disease, eye disease, strokes, and this damage over time can have a dramatic effect on the body.
1: So what exactly happens inside the body when blood pressure remains uncontrolled over months or years?
2: What happens is over time, which would be unnoticed, you'd have thickening of the heart muscle. You'd have flow to the kidney that can get affected, thickening of the vessels. You hear of people's eyesight that can get damaged, and the brain as well. So remember, everything is connected. Wherever the these arteries can get affected, so the brain, you could have strokes, you could have vascular dementia. And all of this is all connected. So the heart is essentially the center, pumping blood to all parts of the body. Wherever there's an artery, you have a risk.
1: Are certain people more likely to develop hypertension? And are you seeing more cases among younger adults than in the past?
2: The risk factors include, majority of the time, family history. So if your parents have high blood pressure, something to look out for. In Africa, patients of African descent get hypertension at an earlier onset than more severe. And it's an aging process. So as you get older, the vessels become more stiffened. So old age is a risk factor. Obesity is a risk factor. Having more salt intake is a risk factor. Together with physical activity, inactivity, and chronic stress. There are many young people that we do see with hypertension. So the average numbers, you can think of it in South Africa, about 1 in 3 adults have high blood pressure. And in the cardiology rooms, we routinely see people at a young age. So you can see people in their 30s with hypertension, especially with, as we mentioned, people with rising rates of obesity, sedentary lifestyle, processed foods, and that these are all risk factors.
1: So then when we talk about everyday habits, what are these habits that are driving the increase in high blood pressure, and what kind of lifestyle changes can make the biggest difference for them?
2: So I think the biggest lifestyle change, if you look at it, it's input and output. So input, the amount of salt that we take into the body. Remember, these are in processed foods, takeaways. Even our bread has salt in it. So obesity, and especially in the younger teenage generation, and our lifestyle with high sugar intake and low fiber, low vegetable intake, high fat. So the input is a problem, and the output's also a problem. So physical inactivity, you can think of it that how many of us take walks, take a walk to the masjid. You can think of how many people actively you're seeing exercising. and the majority of the people on the phone. So I think it's whole of it's a contribution of society, and also how we need to pass the message to the younger generation.
1: Mm. For those listening in today, what are the most important steps that they can take to prevent high blood pressure or keep it under control if they've already been diagnosed?
2: So if you have been diagnosed, the best thing that should be done at the primary care level, so you should see your GP regularly. The GP obviously is the center part of hypertension management, and when they can't control the hypertension, they would then refer to the specialist cardiologist. Those things that you need to look out for is obviously diet. You need to have a healthy lifestyle, get rid of the salt shaker on the table, cook with minimal amount of salt, if not eliminate it, and cutting back with carbohydrates, more protein intake, having a balanced diet. It's the simple things that we need to change, and you need to do it gradually and sustainably.
1: Mm-hmm. All right. I think that's important advice for anybody. I think particularly for our younger generation, because they can actually start now to stop themselves from, you know, getting to that stage where they develop hypertension. But Jazakallah Khair for your time. We really do appreciate you giving us a better understanding of a condition that often goes unnoticed until it's too late. And I think a timely reminder that checking blood pressure regularly and making small healthy lifestyle changes today could help prevent serious health complications tomorrow, inshallah. Jazakallah Khair for your time. Assalamu alaikum.
2: Wa alaikum assalam.
1: And that was Dr. Ahmed Avashir talking to us about hypertension, the silent killer, as it's known. And I think, you know, whoever you may be, wherever you may be, if you are listening in, it is a silent killer. You know, I watched my dad have two strokes, and one of the things that was his diet. He loved good food, and we're talking about healthy foods. We weren't eating takeout. I mean, my dad wasn't someone who had takeout, but he loved good food. And when I say good food, I talk about things like cooking with a lot of butter, no margarine, just butter, lots of salt, red meat, and he smoked quite heavily. So all of these things contributed to you know, his hypertension and thus the two strokes as well. So if you really want to look after yourself, those bad habits, everything in moderation is important. So you know, nobody says don't enjoy a good meal, don't cook good food, don't eat a takeaway now and again. But I think the whole thing rests on the kinds of foods we eat, how often we eat it, how much of exercise we do. You know, just sitting around with our phones all the time, people have become quite sedentary, the lifestyles that we have. And I watch young people, including my own family, even the little ones, they are stuck with screens. So you are always sitting down with a phone in your hand or a device or playing games. Very seldom will you see them, you know, go out to do things. And if we are inculcating these habits, these unhealthy habits now, imagine as these kids get older. I mean, you just have to look at society in the States, where most people are obese. And it is absolutely ridiculous to actually see how, you know, huge people are and how terrible this is for your health. So inshallah, I hope myself, having gone through a health issue currently, I can tell you how important it is, because you don't want to go through a life-changing situation. Your health can bring that about. And you don't want to be reminded at that time that, you know, I haven't been looking after myself and therefore I'm in this situation now. It's best that you have all of this information at hand to start making use of it, that advice. If we don't, there is no one else to blame but yourself. We do put our trust in Allah, but we also have to tie our camels. So looking after your health is absolutely important, and it is also the rights of our body. We can't be taking advantage of a body that Allah has given us as an amana, as a gift, something that we need to take care of. It is like a masjid. We can't keep putting rubbish into it and expect it to stay pristine. That will not happen. So we've got to make sure that we keep our bodies in good condition. Eat well, sleep well, exercise enough, good thoughts, you know, positivity, being with people who uplift you, people who will take you in the right direction. All of these things that are taught to us in our own deen are things that Allah has created for us, not just as rules, but also because there's such wisdom behind it. Every one of those things helps us to be healthy and happy, to live moderate lives, to be able to do good and to be good. So if we can just do that, our health, I think, would take would be so much better. I'm not saying we're going to live longer or we're going to live forever, because that is entirely up to Allah. It is written, and we can't change it unless Allah wants to change it for us. But taking care of our bodies is not something that we take lightly, because it is a decree from Allah. We are told to look after our bodies. It is given to us, as I said, an amana, a trust. And therefore, our body has rights upon us. Even sleep. Many of us go without sleep because we tend to sit and watch, series from beginning to end, season after season, particularly on weekends or holiday time. Children are not going out and playing like they used to. You hardly ever watch children play today. It's so, you don't see kids on the street or even in their backyards, if they have backyards. But I remember when we played, all sorts of games. We created games, and if we couldn't find things, we would find things to make up to play games. And we don't see kids do that today. So there's also this lack of creativity and innovation, because children do not use their minds. And obviously, because they're using so much of AI, they're not thinking for themselves any longer. So all of these things come into play, because you also get an unhealthy mind. If you can't think for yourself, you are going to be taken down the wrong road, because you are easily influenced. You're not going to stop and think. All of these things are so important for us. So inshallah, I hope that just talking about these things, sometimes people may say, but we just spoke about that last week, but it is a reminder, and a good reminder, because it's something that we need to take to heart, pun intended, since we spoke to a cardiologist. And I think it's good for us to take this and use it to the best of our abilities to make sure that we keep in good health. We're going to end there this afternoon, inshallah. And a little bit of something that I was reading earlier on, it's the timeless wisdom reflections traditionally attributed to Umar ibn al-Khattab radiallahu anhu. These are words that never seem to grow old. And as I said, they are traditionally attributed. I'm not sure how authentic some of them may be, but centuries pass and the world changes and technology races ahead, but there are certain pieces of wisdom that still stop us in our tracks. And if we look at some of this, I mean, there's the one where he's attributed to have said, an intelligent person is one who loves to receive and seek advice. And that may sound simple, but it's surprisingly very difficult. Most of us enjoy giving advice, just like I'm doing right now, but receiving it, that's another story, because pride has a funny way of convincing us that we've already got things figured out. But real intelligence isn't about knowing everything. It's about staying teachable. And people who continue to grow, whether in their careers or their relationships or their personal lives, are usually the ones who are willing to listen, to ask questions, to admit that they don't have all the answers. Another powerful reflection is, hold on to your salah, because if you lose that, you will lose everything else. Now, we all know that life gets very busy in the world we live in today. There's deadlines, school runs, there's bills, there's meetings, notifications that never seem to stop. And yet our daily prayers become the moments that bring us back to what truly matters. They interrupt the chaos, reminding us of our purpose and helping us to reset before the day sweeps us up and away again. And I'll leave with just that one, or those two, for you today. One, making sure that you are teachable, that you are able to seek and receive advice as much as you are able to give it, and hold on to your salah, because if you lose that, you will lose everything else. Well, that's it for Your World today. Jazakallah khair for listening. I'll be back after the news break. Assalamu alaikum wa rahmatullahi wa barakatuh.
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4: Challenges facing our youth. The MC will be Molana Abdurrahman Bamji. The Kirat will be by Kari Amir Ismail. Kasira Burda by Kari Hamad Hafaji. The guest speaker will be Molana Bilal Mullah, the Imam of Jamia Masjid Marlborough Gardens. The venue will be Masjid Himayatul Islam, Lanesia. The date will be the 31st of July 2026. The time will be after Isha Salah. Refreshments will be served. Jamiatul Ulama South Africa and Radio Islam International. Dawah Wal Irshad.
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4: Challenges facing our youth. The MC will be Molana Abdurrahman Bamji. The Kirat will be by Kari Amir Ismail. Kasira Burda by Kari Hamad Hafaji. The guest speaker will be Molana Bilal Mullah, the Imam of Jamia Masjid Marlborough Gardens. The venue will be Masjid Himayatul Islam, Lanesia. The date will be the 31st of July 2026. The time will be after Isha Salah. Refreshments will be served. Jamiatul Ulama South Africa and Radio Islam International. Dawah Wal Irshad.

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3: Assalamu alaikum wa rahmatullahi wa barakatuh. It's Friday, the 17th of July, 2026, corresponding to the 2nd of Safar, 1448. In local news, a bid by controversial Northwest businessman Suleiman Karim to postpone his testimony before the Midlanga Commission of Inquiry has been delayed until next week. The application was due to be heard this afternoon, but was postponed because of administrative issues, with the commission's evidence leader saying Karim's legal team only submitted this application earlier in the day. Karim is seeking to have his testimony postponed, citing health concerns. The commission is expected to consider allegations that he was seen at a Cape Town shopping centre while claiming to be too ill to appear before the inquiry. In other local news, amid growing concern over xenophobic violence and vigilantism, Professor Thuli Madonsela is urging South Africa to approach immigration as a social and economic challenge that requires cooperation across society. Madonsela, who heads the Center for Social Justice at Stellenbosch University, says businesses cannot stand on the sidelines while tensions escalate. She argues that the private sector has a role to play in promoting social cohesion, responsible employment practices, and solutions that reduce the pressures driving conflict between communities. Speaking to Radio Islam, Professor Madonsela explained why she believes the root causes of the crisis should first be assessed in order for meaningful change to take place.
4: What I've suggested is that the government needs to deploy some social workers and researchers to go to these areas where the inflows are concentrated, to look at what is the welfare situation there, what's the economic situation, what is the crime situation, and how do we turn things around.
3: In Oman news, Iran's ability to threaten shipping through the Strait of Hormuz may provide short-term leverage, but analysts say the strategic value is likely to decline over time. Repeated attacks or disruptions in the vital waterway could accelerate efforts by other Middle Eastern countries to reduce their dependence on the strait. At the same time, the global shift towards alternative energy is expected to lessen reliance on Gulf oil and gas, while regional states are investing in alternative export routes. On Radio Islam's Middle East report, veteran journalist and Middle East analyst James Dorsey discussed why Iran's most powerful geopolitical leverage may be losing its long-term strategic value.
5: United Arab Emirates is planning to build a second pipeline to its eastern coast on the Gulf of Oman. The UAE also intends to build new ports on the Gulf of Oman. Similarly, Saudi Arabia is looking at expanding the pipeline that pumps oil from its eastern fields to its export port of Yanbu on its Red Sea coast. Iraq is looking at pipelines to Turkey and or Syria. Saudi Arabia, Jordan, Syria, and Turkey have agreed to revive the Ottoman-era Hejaz Railway.
3: In Palestine news, 6 months after unveiling an ambitious plan to rebuild Gaza, U.S. President Donald Trump's so-called Board of Peace has dramatically scaled back the initiative to a small pilot project near Rafah. The revised proposal focuses on a tightly controlled enclave operating under Israeli regime-approved security arrangements, marking a significant departure from earlier promises of large-scale reconstruction across the territory. Critics argue the downsized initiative reinforces long-standing concerns that the plan was aimed In world news, Andy Burnham has used his first speech as Labour leader to promise party unity and a new direction for British politics ahead of becoming the UK's next Prime Minister on Monday. Addressing a special Labour conference in London, Burnham pledged to heal internal divisions and said his government would focus on solving people's problems rather than political point scoring. He promised to restore hope to working class communities, which he said had been left behind, and described his leadership as the start of the biggest political shift in four decades.
6: You can be sure of this. I know what I believe after 25 years as an elected Labour representative. And I know what I want to do working with you all. I have a plan. And what I also want you to know is that I won't change. I have a style. It's my style. I will always stay close to the ground, close to the people.
3: In finance news, the rand is trading at 16.53 to the dollar, 22.23 to the pound, 18.90 to the euro, and 4.38 to the Saudi rial. Gold is trading at $3,995.45 a fine ounce, and Brent crude oil at $86.65 a barrel. Our Salah times in Johannesburg, Maghrib sets in at 5.37 p.m. and Isha is at 6.55 p.m. And in Durban, Maghrib sets in at 5.18 p.m. and Isha is at 6.39 p.m. I am Juwairia Eksteen with your Radio Islam News. The time is almost 7 minutes past five.
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1: Assalamu alaikum wa rahmatullahi wa barakatuh. Yes, it's me again, Anisa Isaac, and this time it is the Daily Roundup. Just gone 11 minutes past 5. Time now for us to listen to the final episode of our drama. And we'll be taking a listen to that right now. And I hope that you have been enjoying it. I think it's quite interesting. The one-stop cash and carry, where every staff member has a story. Let's take a listen.

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4: 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Inshallah, I know we will.
2: Enough! Both of you.
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2: He is going to ruin everything I worked so hard for.
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0: Previously on Welcome to One Stop Cash and Carry, Farhan officially began rolling out major changes at One Stop, introducing a new HR support structure that would allow staff to raise concerns, give feedback, and feel heard for the first time. Together with Mustafa, he also announced training and upskilling workshops aimed at helping employees grow within the company and to prepare future leaders. Later, Ahmed praised Farhan for stepping up as a leader and finally admitted that he believed in his son's vision for the future of One Stop. Ahmed also revealed that he would soon undergo surgery to remove his tumor, and he decided to step back from managing the business. But just as things seemed to be improving, Kabir called Ahmed with a chilling warning. He blamed Ahmed for replacing him with Farhan and vowed to destroy One Stop, even if it's the last thing he does. As Ahmed sat at home waiting for Farhan to return, Mustafa called with terrifying news. A fire had broken out at the store and Farhan was still tucked inside. In today's episode, we pick up with Ahmed in his car racing to the store as he fears the worst.
2: Ya Allah, please protect my son. Mustafa, talk to me.
9: Ahmed, drive carefully. The fire department is already here.
2: I'm not worried about the fire department. Did anyone see Farhan come out?
9: I don't know. There's too much of smoke, bye.
2: Okay, I'll be there now.

0: Farhan.
1: Mr. Mo.
0: Shinas, are you okay?
1: I am.
0: Have you seen Farhan? Where is he?
2: Dear Amir.
0: Farhan, alhamdulillah, alhamdulillah, you're safe.
2: I'm okay, dear. I'm okay.
0: Are you hurt?
2: No, it's just the smoke.
3: Shukr, alhamdulillah. Everybody managed to get out safely.
0: Shukr, alhamdulillah, shukr, Allah, shukr.
1: Yo, everything is gone.
2: What are we going to do now, dear?
0: Let's not worry about that, dear. We'll get to that later, but for now, whatever we do it together.
4: A week has passed since the devastating fire tore through One Stop Cash and Carry. Ahmed and Farhan are at the site trying to make sense of it all.
0: It's so hard to believe that this place was once full of customers just last week.
2: We will fix it, Dad.
0: Yeah, I know we will. I know we will.
3: Yeah, currently right now insurance assessors should finish by next week.
0: Even with these insurance, rebuilding will take so much of time.
2: Then you'll take it one step at a time. What's going on?
0: They came back?
1: Of course we came back, Mr. Mo. This place fed our families for years. We are not abandoning it now.
0: Alhamdulillah, I appreciate you all. Truly a family right here.
4: While the team at One Stop Cash and Carry tried to rebuild, police question a suspect around who started the fire. The police investigation leads to Kabir being named as the one who ordered the fire at One Stop Cash and Carry. While Farhan, Ahmed and Mustafa continue to rebuild One Stop, they still find it difficult to accept that Kabir would do something like this.
2: He actually did it.
3: Yes, guys. The police arrested him this afternoon.
0: All this anger, all this hatred.
2: He blamed you for everything.
0: Somewhere along the way in his life, Kabir lost himself.
3: And now, he will face the consequences for it.
0: And we need to move forward. We can't let this keep us back.
2: Start with your health. You put off the surgery because of the fire. But you need to go and see the doctor again.
0: Yes, yes, I know. And I have an appointment tomorrow.
5: I have good news. The tumor is benign. It is not cancer.
6: Ya Allah. Shukar.
0: So, I'm going to be okay, right?
5: Yes. You still need rest and proper recovery after surgery. And your prognosis is very positive.
0: Alhamdulillah.
5: Stress played a major role in your condition getting worse. You need to slow down and focus on your health.
0: Maybe Allah Ta'ala was forcing me to learn something that I refuse to accept, but thanks, Doc. With such great news, I need to call Farhan.
2: Dad, is everything okay? What did the doctor say?
0: No, shukr, alhamdulillah, everything is okay. No cancer. The tumor is benign.
2: Allah shukr. I'm so happy, Dad. May Allah Ta'ala grant you good health always.
0: Ameen, ameen, ameen. So tell me, how are things back there?
2: We just started clearing out the warehouse. The team have really helped to make part of the store functioning.
0: Ah, that's good to hear. I always trusted you, my son, and I know you've got this.
4: The characters that made Welcome to One Stop Cash and Carry possible were Ahmed, played by Suleiman Esau; Farhan, played by Zahir Patel; Asma, played by Fatima Mobla; Mustafa, played by Safwan Khan; Humaira, played by Sarah Kabir; Tabo, played by Lucky Jamalala; Shanaz, played by Ruktaz Dawood; Kabir, played by Shahid McKenzie; The Doctor, played by Nasir Sultan; Staff Member, played by Mahdia Mukaddam. This drama has been written and produced by Najma Bibi Noor Mohammed.
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0: having me.
1: So what prompted the systematic investigation, and what were you hoping to establish through your findings?
0: Well, we received a complaint from the member, in fact, the leader of ATM, Mr. Vuyo Zungula. The complaint came about as a result, as you said in your introductory remarks, the alarming rise in deaths and serious injuries from young children after consuming food products. So that's what really informed the investigation. As you said, we were not only just focusing on municipalities, we were looking at all state organs that are responsible for the enforcement of all prescripts that relate to food safety and hygiene standards. So mm-hmm. that is really the rationale for us conducting this systemic investigation.
1: Now, the report paints a very worrying picture of food safety and oversight. What were the most significant findings that emerged from the investigation?
0: Indeed, we are seeing concerns of the poor enforcement at the level of municipalities, but also the lack of proper coordination between the various departments. I'll just take you through some of the key findings. Mm-hmm. The one issue really was regarding the inadequate resources in terms of the environmental health inspectors in municipalities. So there is the world standard of what one environmental health inspector should deal with. So the ratio is 1 in 10,000. But in the various municipalities around Gauteng, be it all the three metros, COJ, City of Tshwane, City of Ekurhuleni, as well as the district municipalities, none of them in fact complies with the standard. So the issue of inadequate resources. We also find that some of these health inspectors were in fact not properly trained. They are still using the old manual style based operations. There's no proper utilization of technology. But the most worrying finding of the public protector is that a number of these spaza shops are not licensed. Mm. And in instances where they are licensed, you find that the operator that is listed on the license is actually not the one that operates the business on a day-to-day basis. We're finding that a number of them are operated by foreign nationals, some of them, in fact, the majority of which are not compliant. That's the one factor. The another issue that the public protector found is that there's actually possible fraud, possible false in the disclosures, because you find that the owner would say, I'm a South African, I'm owning the business, I'm running it, when in actual fact it is run by a foreign-owned national, which of course lends in the violation of the Illegal Immigration Act. We're also finding that there's a possible tax evasion because mm-hmm. of the unlicensed puzzle shops that are being operated. We didn't find those that are registered in terms of tax. The public protector used the data of the Department of Small Business Development, which actually found that a majority of the puzzle shops that are run are not properly registered and licensed.
1: Mm. Now, when we see all of this, I mean, these are major concerns that have been raised. How serious is this failure that we're seeing? Because obviously that is showing us that businesses are operating without complying with basic safety requirements, you know. So what risks does it pose to communities?
0: Of course, we have seen the unfortunate deaths of the young children.
1: Yes.
0: So there's a risk of those foodborne illnesses, as we've seen reports in the public media. But what we are also finding is that it's not only in the informal sector, even in schools around Gauteng. So if I can perhaps share with you some of the interesting data that we found mm-hmm. in the schools around Gauteng, we found that 611 of those don't have proper kitchen infrastructure, and they are not compliant. So it's not only in the informal sector, government department, in this case, Department of Education. And we also made findings around the failures by the Department of Agriculture to ensure that they monitor

0: of these the products that are in the market that are not properly regulated.
1: Mm.
0: We also made findings against the Department of Health. So in effect, what the public protector finds is that the failures are so systemic in that it's not only within the municipalities, but it's across all the various state organs that have a role to play.
1: The report also contains several recommendations. What immediate actions are municipalities and other government departments now expected to take to prevent other tragedies occurring?
0: Yes, absolutely. So we have made various recommendations that touch on the different state entities that are meant to play a role. So within municipalities, of course, the immediate issue is to ensure that there are adequate health inspectors that will be able to carry out these inspections. But what we are also finding is that there are no proper checks and balances. So the control and quality assurance, once the health inspector has done the inspection, before they issue the certificate of compliance, there has to be at least a second layer that will then come and do the quality assurance. So that is one issue. The second one is around the funding. There isn't a ring-fenced budget that focuses on the environmental health inspections. Public Protector has found that to be of concern. What we are also concerned about is that these incidences of possible fraud and corruption must be investigated, because in terms of the broad-based Black Economic Empowerment Commission, it has a role to play in investigating fronting, where you find that the records show the owner to be a local citizen, whereas the person that operates the business is a foreign national who is not properly registered. We are also appealing to SARS to come in into the party to ensure that all the businesses, not only are they properly registered for tax, and that indeed tax is collected.
1: Mm. So with this, all of this being implemented, all the recommendations, will there be ongoing monitoring or follow-up investigations to hold municipalities accountable?
0: Yes, absolutely. So the Public Protector today released what we call a Section 79 report. What it is that it is a report that we issue out to all the implicated persons as well as affected parties, inviting them to make representations which in the end will result in the final report of the Public Protector. So the findings, the recommendations and remedial actions will indeed be monitored by the Public Protector once we have issued the final report.
1: All right,
0: but
1: Deputy.
0: Also just to add on the issue of the enforceability of our remedial action, as we know, the Constitutional Court in the EFF versus Speaker matter did reiterate that the remedial actions of the Public Protector are binding. So not only does that then give us the legal power to ensure that once we've issued the remedial action, they must be implemented unless they are taken on judicial review. So we do then on regular basis do the monitoring, because the report gives the time frame, for example, in the various recommendations we've made against the various state entities. We do give specific timelines as to by when they need to implement those remedial actions.
1: All right. Deputy Public Protector, Advocate Dinky Dube, thank you very much for joining us and shedding light on these very important findings. I think food and safety is a basic public health responsibility, and with children's lives at stake, many South Africans will be watching closely to see whether municipalities act decisively on the report's recommendations. Thank you for your time.
0: Indeed. Thank you very much.
1: You're welcome. Bye-bye.
0: Bye.
1: Well, it's exactly 5:30, time now for us to break, for the ad break, as well as for the Maghrib Adhan in a few minutes. From me, I will see you after the 6 p.m. news bulletin. Assalamu alaikum wa rahmatullahi wa barakatuh.
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4: Challenges facing our youth. The MC will be Molana Abdurrahman Bamji. The Kirat will be by Kari Amir Ismail. Kasira Burda by Kari Hamad Hafiji. The guest speaker will be Molana Bilal Mullah, the Imam of Jamia Masjid Marlborough Gardens. The venue will be Masjid Himayatul Islam, Lanesia. The date will be the 31st of July 2026. The time will be after Isha Salah. Refreshments will be served. Jamiatul Ulama South Africa and Radio Islam International. Dawah wal Irshad.
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2: The readout of the sick list is brought to you by Africa Muslims Agency. 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We make dua that Allah grants all those who are sick shifa and a speedy recovery. Africa Muslims Agency, empowering, educating, inspiring.
3: The virtues of visiting the sick. Hazrat Abu Hurairah radiallahu anhu reports that Rasulullah sallallahu alaihi wasallam said, "Whomsoever visits a sick person or visits his brother for the sake of Allah Ta'ala, a caller calls out, 'You have done good, your footsteps are blessed, and you have prepared an abode in Jannah.'"
0: Assalamu alaikum wa rahmatullahi wa barakatuh. This is the sick list on Radio Islam International. From Lanesha, we have Isa Norais Patel, Sharaz Patel, Nazim Hassan, Hasina Musa, Sumaya Musa Ismail, Ghulam Khalid Khous, and Noor Jahan Saib Kabalka. From Eldorado Park, we have Rahmat Ali. From Ridgeway, we have Munira Ahmed Makta. From Winchester Hills, we have Sukhra Banu Bakas. From Johannesburg, we have Fajira Kader and Farida Amin Ali Musa. From Cape Town, we have Tasneem Abaji and Muhammad Ilyas Hussein. From Mafikeng, we have Amina Chusab. And from the United Kingdom, we have Rumisa Badvalia. May Allah subhanahu wa ta'ala grant us a complete shifa.

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1: The announcements that are aired on the Community News are a result of ICASA regulations. Radio Islam does not necessarily associate itself with any of the organizations, events, or programs that are aired in the Community News. 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
2: Assalamu alaikum wa rahmatullahi wa barakatuh. This is the Community News on Radio Islam International.
3: 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The Al Noura Academy, an initiative dedicated to nurturing and guiding students on their journey of memorizing the Noble Quran. Our mission is to make Hifz accessible to all who have the desire, regardless of their financial circumstances. We are currently seeking the support of committed and compassionate individuals to join us as voluntary Hufaz teachers. Through this initiative, each volunteer will have the opportunity to adopt a student, mentoring, teaching, and supporting them throughout their Hifz journey. We are welcoming both male and female teachers who are eager to contribute their time and knowledge for the sake of uplifting the Ummah. We believe this collaboration can make a meaningful difference by connecting willing teachers with students in need, thereby fostering a generation firmly connected to the Quran. For further information, please feel free to visit our website www.alnuraquran.com.
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1: Assalamu alaikum wa rahmatullahi wa barakatuh. It's Friday, the 17th of July, 2026, corresponding to Laylatul Sibt, the 3rd of Safar, 1448. In local news, two South African National Defence Force members have died after falling into an abandoned mine shaft while pursuing suspected illegal miners during an operation on Johannesburg's West Rand. The soldiers were taking part in Operation Prosper at the disused CRD mine when they spotted a group of suspected Zamazamas emerging from underground. Police say the suspects fled into a tunnel, and during the pursuit, the two soldiers lost their footing and fell down a vertical shaft. Specialized mine rescue and disaster management teams recovered their bodies this afternoon. The SANDF says the identities of the two soldiers will only be released once their next of kin have been formally notified. In other local news, Parliament has dismissed viral claims that its ad hoc committee has cleared several individuals implicated in allegations made by KwaZulu-Natal Police Commissioner Lieutenant General Nhlanhla Maqwanazi, stressing that its investigation is still far from complete. The committee says no findings have been made and no one has been exonerated. A revised draft report is expected next week, after which affected parties will be given time to respond before any final report is adopted, meaning the process is likely to take several more weeks. On Radio Islam's Isri report, political analyst Angelo Fick explained why the parliamentary committee's work is taking longer than expected and what the delay means for accountability and public confidence in the investigation.
2: I think we're still at the early phases. I think it's important for parliamentarians to have these debates. I think it's important, though, for us to insist that they have them in good faith and that they should be moving towards a conclusion so that we know what Parliament's next set of actions will be to make sure that there is oversight and transparency in the criminal justice system by performing that oversight role. It is not Parliament's job to assign criminality and to begin to prosecute people. That becomes the job of other agencies based on what this report does.
1: In Umman news, a security guard has been killed after gunmen opened fire on the convoy of former Azad Jammu and Kashmir Prime Minister Sadr Tanvir Ilyas ahead of the region's upcoming elections. The attack took place in the Tain Dalkot area in Ilyas as Ilyas travelled from Islamabad to Rawalakot for a two-day visit. His spokesperson says security guard Mohammed Asif was killed while several others in the convoy were injured. Ilyas was not reported to have been harmed. The attack comes just days before campaigning intensifies for the 27th of July elections to the 53-member Azad Jammu and Kashmir Legislative Assembly, heightening concerns over political violence in the region. In Palestine news, Israeli airstrikes have hit central Gaza, wounding several civilians after targeting a vehicle in an area sheltering displaced Palestinian families. The attack took place in a busy civilian area, with one person reported to be in critical condition. Residents say drone and aircraft activity has intensified in recent days, creating fear and disrupting daily life despite the ceasefire. The latest strike adds to growing concerns of continued Israeli military attacks, with more than 1,000 Palestinians killed since the ceasefire came into effect in October. Al Jazeera's Hani Mahmoud describes the conditions while reporting from central Gaza.
3: Some of these reconnaissance aircraft are armed with missiles and several other just buzzing around here, causing stress and state of panic among people. For a lot of people here, a simple daily errands or a walk in the streets involves so much risk and involves very serious decision making, whether it's worth it to be outside or not, due to the increased level of these attacks.
1: In world news, Israeli Prime Minister Benjamin Netanyahu has been forced to postpone what would have been his eighth visit to Washington since Donald Trump returned to office, delaying another high-stakes meeting as questions persist over increasingly strained U.S.-Israel relations. The trip was officially postponed after the funeral of former U.S. Senator Lindsey Graham was rescheduled to later this month. Netanyahu had planned to attend the funeral before meeting Trump, with the visit widely seen as another attempt to shore up U.S. backing as Israel faces mounting international pressure of its military campaign in Gaza and growing regional instability. On Radio Islam's Middle East report, veteran journalist and Middle East analyst James Dorsey examined whether the delayed visit reflects more than a scheduling change and what it reveals about Netanyahu's increasingly urgent efforts to secure Washington's support amid widening diplomatic and political fallout.
2: U.S. and Israeli interests are diverging, and support for Israel in Congress and among the American public is eroding. Trump has suggested that Israel has to prepare for the withdrawal of its troops from Lebanon and Syria. Vice President J.D. Vance criticized in stark words an Israeli-funded social media campaign to thwart a negotiated end to the Iran war. Almost half of Democrats in the House of Representatives voted to halt aid to Israel in a resolution that did not pass, but was indicative of the shifting attitudes towards the Jewish state.
1: In finance news, the rand is trading at 16.50 to the dollar, 22.19 to the pound, 18.88 to the euro, and 4.40 to the Saudi rial. Gold is trading at $4,020.05 a fine ounce, and Brent crude oil at $86.85 a barrel. Our Salah times in Johannesburg, Isha is at 6.55 p.m., and in Durban, Isha is at 6.39 p.m. I am Juwaria Eckstein with your Radio Islam news. The time is 6:06.
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1: Assalamu alaikum wa rahmatullahi wa barakatuh. If you've just joined us, you are listening to the Daily Roundup on Radio Islam International, 16 minutes past 6 Central African Time. My name is Anisa Isaac. Now, after more than a year of court appearances and legal uncertainty, charges against the Loftus Five have been withdrawn, bringing an end to a case that attracted national attention. The five were arrested following a pro-Palestinian demonstration at Loftus Versfeld Stadium, with supporters arguing they were exercising their constitutional right to peaceful expression. And joining us now is Brother Ali Kumape from Palestine for Africa to discuss what this outcome means, not only for the accused, but also for South Africa's Palestine Solidarity Movement and the broader Muslim community. Brother Ali, salam, and welcome to the show.
2: Salam, salam to you and your listeners, and thank you for having us.
1: Always a pleasure to have you. So the withdrawal of charges has been welcomed by many from Africa for Palestine's perspective. What does this decision represent beyond a legal victory?
2: We believe it's a victory for the Red Card Israel campaign. For the listeners at home, the Red Card Israel campaign is a campaign started by Palestinians to pressure FIFA into expelling Israel out of the Federation for its crimes against Palestinians. So this campaign has been going on for a while. It's a global campaign. And we believe that this is a victory for the Red Card Israel campaign. We believe that it amplifies the messaging of the Red Card Israel campaign. And we believe that our message is getting to the right ears.
1: Now, many Muslims have been vocal in supporting the Palestinian cause. Do you believe this case created fear or hesitation among people who wanted to express their solidarity publicly?
2: Look, I think many people in South Africa have shown their solidarity with Palestine way beyond their religious lines. I believe even our Muslim community has made it very clear that this has absolutely nothing to do with their religion, but this has to do with human rights. Some of the biggest supporters of Palestine in this country, like Nelson Mandela, the Archbishop Desmond Tutu, were not Muslim. So I think it goes beyond that. But what it does also is prove that the Islamophobia driven by, number one, Israel, number two, the United States, as it pertains to Palestinian solidarity, will not be tolerated, of course. If you follow the recent war in Iraq, if you follow the recent March and March protests in South Africa, there's this Islamophobia that's tricking, that seems to suggest our support for Iran is based on radical Islamism. It has nothing to do with that. It's about human rights, and it demystifies this thing that it's a Muslim arrangement or Muslims must be feared, whatever the case is. This victory, because all of the Loftus Five that were arrested are adult males of the Muslim faith. What it shows is that there's no during a particular red khawar or biscuit of the red communists. There's no such thing as biscuit of the radical Islam. These are South Africans who are exercising their constitutional rights and who the court now have withdrawn their case against them.
1: Now, the case has raised other questions about constitutional right to peaceful protest. What message does this outcome send about the balance between public safety and the right to freedom of expression?
2: Look, I think South Africa is doing fairly well when it comes to freedom of expression and freedom of assembly and association. I think we're doing fairly well. You look at this, like I said, March on March.

0: as an apartheid state. Israel must be isolated and Israel must be kicked out of FIFA. This right is enshrined in our constitution. So this fringe group that believes that any criticism of the state of Israel or any support for Palestine is hate speech against them, is violent, is completely nonsensical, and this has exonerated such.
1: Now, throughout this ordeal, faith communities, civil society organizations, and even ordinary South Africans rallied behind the Loftus Five. What role did that collective support play in sustaining the accused and keeping the issue in the public eye?
0: Let me give you an example. If there's one guy protesting outside your house that you play loud music, and he is protesting alone every day, he might be noticed. But if that guy is protesting outside your house, and when you immediately take a shambok and you go beat that guy, you're going to draw more attention to the fellow. Now, this Red Card Israel campaign, it was strong when it started, but simply because of this malicious prosecution, this criminal and illegal detention of activists, it has gained more attention. The Red Card Israel campaign has amplified, like you said, civil society, faith-based organization, and then ordinary South Africans who saw this thing and said, no, wait a minute, what's happening there? Why are these guys being arrested? Why are these guys being prosecuted? So this action by the police, the rogue action by the police, has really amplified the campaign, has amplified the message, and the courage of these such activists has really strengthened the campaign as opposed to weakening it.
1: Mm-hmm. So the criminal charges have been withdrawn, but legal action over the alleged unlawful arrests and police conduct is expected to continue. What accountability is Africa for Palestine hoping to see?
0: Africa for Palestine agrees with the activists that we can't have it. We can't have state police using force, using violence to illegally suppress particular messaging. It's ludicrous, it's anti-South African, it's anti-democracy. It reminds us of our dark days of apartheid, and it has no place in democratic South Africa. Those who are responsible must be held accountable. Whoever gave out this instruction, we have a strong suspicion that there's a third hand. We believe that the instruction to the management of Loftus Versfeld, we believe that the instruction to the police come from somewhere. Like the idiom, beat the dog until the owner comes out. We believe that's the process that's going to be followed right now by the five activists, Africa for Palestine, and other friends of the court in this particular case. The case is continuing against the state for malicious prosecution, amongst other things, for illegal detention, and this case is to hold them responsible for these ludicrous actions they took against some of our activists. And of course, these are not only these activists are taking the state to account, but other activists who are in the stadiums who were pepper sprayed, who were beaten by the police. Those actions are on video. They are images. They are witnesses to this abuse. They are taking the state to account, and we believe that this is going to be a very, very successful case, and this is going to be a precedent setting judgment against a rogue police state.
1: So finally, for those who remain deeply committed to the Palestinian cause, what lessons should they take from this case, and how can they continue advocating effectively, peacefully, and within the law?
0: The lesson here, we believe, is to encourage South Africans to continue showing their solidarity with Palestine, continue the sports isolation campaign. We believe listeners at home, when they hear this news, they're encouraging. The next game of Stellenbosch and Cape Town City, people must take their flags. Kaizer Chiefs and Pirates must take their flags. The next game of the Proteas in cricket, they must take their flags. The next marathon people are running, the next Comrades Marathon, the next local race. So this is encouraging for people that the sports isolation campaign indeed is reaching the right ears, and indeed it's working. Therefore, more people must go out there to their favorite sporting codes and show support for Palestine.
1: All right, Brother Ali Komape from the Africa for Palestine, thank you for your time and for sharing your perspective. I think it's a chapter that closes in the courts and the broader conversation about civil liberties, peaceful activism and solidarity with Palestine will continue. But we'll certainly keep following the developments. Shukran.
0: Jazakallah for having us.
1: Ameen. Salaamu alaikum.
0: Yeah.

0: And that was Brother Ali Kumape from Africa for Palestine talking to us about the Loftus 5 or hashtag Loftus 5. These are the five activists who were arrested during that match for waving a flag and attacked by police quite brutally, in fact. So they have now won basically that case, but legal action over their unlawful arrest and the police conduct is still continuing, and we'll be keeping an eye on that as well. And as we talk about Palestine here, we know, or we've been hearing, the ceasefire, so-called ceasefire, has been in place, but unfortunately we know that it has not been honored. Many people have been again killed today, many still suffering due to what is happening in Palestine. And all, you know, we just keep hearing this news, and it's really heartbreaking to have to hear the stories, listen to the news every day. But we keep on making dua, we keep standing up in solidarity, and we keep letting our voices be heard for the people of Palestine and for all other oppressed people around the world. So today's reflection, during this short period after the break, we will remember the true strength begins with our good character. So we need to learn to own our mistakes, respect boundaries, avoid unnecessary conflict, and treat each other with kindness. Nabi sallallahu alayhi wa sallam taught that the strongest person is the one who has mastery over themselves. May Allah grant us the character to reflect this beautiful example in every part of our lives. And that's the lesson we'll be learning after the break with Sheikh Bilal Asad.
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0: Very important, brothers and sisters. A strong person to build themselves, take this advice. Wallahi, we've tried it and it works tremendously. You called a person twice, three times, they didn't reply, that's it. Don't keep asking. You knocked on a person's door, they didn't answer. You knew they're inside. They didn't answer. Walk away with your dignity and don't talk about it. This is their right, not yours. Number six. To be a strong person and build yourself, you need to be able to accept your mistakes and be okay with them. You need to accept your mistakes and be okay with them, completely okay with them. And you need to own your mistakes. That way nobody has control over you. You don't let your mistakes define you either. Someone says you made a mistake, say, oh, thank you. Someone acknowledges something and say, I actually acknowledge it. I once had a conversation on the aeroplane with an elderly man, and he was quite intelligent. And a whole trip for 2 hours, we were talking back and forth. Sometimes he'd make a good point after I had made a point, and I would say, I see. Well, that's a good point. I would acknowledge this point. I said, but I have a different angle as well. What do you think if this happened or that happened? He'll say, oh, that's a good point. What about this one? So we were bouncing off each other. Sometimes I would beat him, sometimes beat me. In the end, alhamdulillah, I beat him. But we were going through, it's a whole big talk. After we finished, there was a man sitting behind us. He gets up and he puts in and goes, please allow me to shake the hands of these two gentlemen. He said, I haven't seen a conversation between two people like gentlemen in a very long time. Why? Because a gentleman and a strong person, I'm not praising myself, I do make mistakes and sometimes I do fail. We all fail. But the strong person is one who is able to accept that they made a mistake. So what? Watch the stress go off you. Watch how much you'll develop and watch how people will respect you even more. So own your mistakes, acknowledge them, and have no problem with it. Everybody makes mistakes. And this will lead you to forgive yourself as well. Some people have problems forgiving themselves. They can never forgive themselves. Accept that if you have done right by Allah, ask Him to forgive you, and know that Allah subhanahu wa ta'ala wipes everything away, and you are only human, you make mistakes, and you develop and learn. Number seven. Very important, brothers and sisters. A strong person to build themselves, take this advice. Wallahi, we've tried it, and it works tremendously. Very simple. Yet very hard to implement. Rasulullah said, "Min husni Islam al-mar'i tarkuhu ma la ya'nih." A person to improve their Islam is to leave that which does not concern them. Don't go into areas that are not your business. Don't ask about things that are not your concern. Don't pry into things that don't concern you. Anything in life. Things that don't benefit you are not of your concern. People's problems and people's secrets, don't pry into them. You're not invited, don't ask. You called a person twice, three times, they didn't reply, that's it. Don't keep asking. You knocked on a person's door, they didn't answer. You knew they're inside. They didn't answer. Walk away with your dignity and don't talk about it. This is their right, not yours. And accept that. Allah says in the Quran, وَإِذَا قِيلَ لَكُمْ ارْجِعُوا فَارْجِعُوا. Meaning if you go to visit someone and they tell you, go back, Allah says, فَارْجِعُوا. Go back, the right is not yours. Don't sit there talking about it and say, I know they're in there and they're this and they're that. This is not your business. Allahu alam, what is within there. And that's a high value person. Don't get involved in businesses that are not yours, and watch how less stress your life is, how healthier you'll be, how you'll sleep better, how you'll be happier in life, brothers and sisters, subhanAllah. Number eight, easy to say, a bit hard to implement for some people. Avoid as much as you can jealousy, envy, and comparing yourself to and competing with others in the wrong way, for the wrong reason. Competing with others for the wrong reason. Competition is good, but not for the wrong reasons. Jealousy, envy, and competing with others for the wrong reason will destroy you, my brothers and sisters. It will destroy you. And number nine goes without saying, the modern person knows all this, your diet, your exercise, and your sleep. Three things. All of these are in the sunnah. And maybe one day we'll talk about this in detail. Your diet can make a difference in your energy levels, your esteem, how you feel, your moods, and your health. Your exercise. Rasulullah ﷺ used to exercise every day. He used to run. He used to jog. He used to train. One time he even encouraged his wife. He says, let's race. Aisha radiallahu anha. He beat her. She didn't forget it. She says, after a few years, I put on a little bit of weight. Rasul sallallahu alaihi wasallam told her, let's race. And she beat him. She said, a few years later, I put on a little bit of weight. And he said, let's race. This time he beat me. Obviously, the first time Rasul sallallahu alaihi wasallam let her beat him anyway. But he's engaging in a nice relationship and also doing exercise together. And she said, oh, it's not fair. I was a little bit lighter that time. And he was laughing, saying, no, we're equal now. You beat me last time, now me, one for one. We're equal. Now we're equal. For that's how Rasul sallallahu alaihi wasallam was. And once he tapped one person on his stomach in the salat, he was moving, making the line straight, and he just tapped one person whose stomach was a little bit protruding. He was joking with him. And when Rasul sallallahu alaihi wasallam was about to die on his deathbed, he came out and he said, anybody who has anything that I owe them, that I've wronged them in, come and take your right now. And this man said, ya Rasulullah, one time you hurt me, you tapped me on my stomach. Prophet sallallahu alaihi wasallam lifted his shirt up, of course, over his belly button. And he said, take your revenge. So the man kissed his belly, the Prophet sallallahu alaihi wasallam's stomach. And he said, ya Rasulullah, I wanted to get the barakah, the blessing of you. And this is the barakah and the blessing of the prophets is established in the Quran and Sunnah. Diet, health, Rasulullah told us, if you can, have a third of your stomach for water, a third for air, and a third for water, for food if you can. So, and the way we sleep, monitor your sleep. Some people, they stay up all night and then they sleep late. Even if you get your 10 hours, it's not enough. You need to sleep early and look after your body. And if you can do a qaylula in the daytime, a little siesta, that'll also help. Brothers and sisters, moving to the last one, sticking to your rights and your boundaries. How do you know you have a healthy, strong personality? It's when you know your rights, you know other people's rights, you know your boundaries, and you let people know your boundaries, and you know other people's boundaries, and you don't transgress the boundaries. And in this are relationships that become either sick relationships, toxic relationships, lively relationships, or dead relationships. How? It's got to do with rights and boundaries. A lively relationship is when it's filled with justice, kindness, mercy, giving, forgiving, pardoning, talking, discussing. That's called a lively relationship. Husband and wife, friends, brothers and sisters, all of you. The sickening relationship is when you only do things because you don't want the person to be upset. Oh, I better go, man, but I just don't want to upset them. But you've got priorities. I know, but I don't want to get them upset. That's low self-esteem. There's a polite way of saying, sorry, I can't, and saying no. Don't be a total yes person. The toxic relationship is when people expect you or you expect them to do something that is not their obligation, and you don't give them anything in return. Someone expects you to do an obligation for them, and they don't give you anything in return, and if you don't do it, they will guilt trip you as if it's an obligation. An example, if you have two friends and you decided to invite one friend to a coffee, the other friend finds out, and let's say the other friend is a toxic type, they'll come and guilt trip you and blame you and put you down and say, why didn't you invite me? You're not a loyal friend. You know, I know, and then you probably talked about me, and then guilt tripping you like as if it was an obligation. No, it wasn't an obligation. Same with relatives, same with parents, same with children. If there are rights and obligations, of course, let me repeat that. When it comes to people, you have no choice of having a relationship like your parents and your siblings, your cousins. You don't work with them on rights and obligations. Rights and obligations between your relatives are only used when things go wrong. When things, a dispute happens, you go back to whose right is what. But family should be based on kindness, empathy, goodness, sacrifice, and giving up some of your rights. Not all of them, but some of them. Same with the husband and wife. You can't deal with rights, just your right and my right. That's like roommates. Which leads me to something called a dead relationship. A dead relationship is where everyone is indifferent. I don't care if you do it, don't do it. I don't care if you have an obligation or not. I don't care if you love me or not. If you're here, I don't care. I don't realize you're here. If you're gone, I don't ask about you. These are the type of relationships you have to end. So, brothers and sisters, as you can see, there are lots of qualities. These are the 10 qualities, alhamdulillah. And I end it with this. Some people will hurt you with words and actions. It's up to you what you want to do and be. You can let those words hurt you and change you, or you can acknowledge and feel sorry for that person and do what the Prophet sallallahu alaihi wasallam did. Once he was giving out some charities, and one man from the Ansar said hurtful words. He said, Wallahi, he didn't do justice about the Prophet sallallahu alaihi wasallam. So another companion said, Wallahi, I will tell the Messenger of Allah what you said about him. He went to the Prophet sallallahu alaihi wasallam and said to him, Ya Rasulullah, this person said this to you in secret. And the Rasul sallallahu alaihi wasallam said, he got angry. Why did he get angry? He got angry because he's talking about the Messenger of God, that he is unjust. That's got to do with religion and iman. But then he calmed down and said, لَقَدْ أُوذِيَ مُوسَى بِأَكْثَرِ مِنْ ذَلِكَ فَصَبَرْ. Moses was harmed even greater than that by his people, but he remained persevering and patient. So choose your battles and keep your character good. Finally, brothers and sisters, smile. A person with good, strong character is able to smile. A friend said to me, they were at uni and they had a presentation in front of the class. And one day a friend got up and was giving the presentation. They were nervous. Everybody staring at them with a blunt face. And this person, who I know, was smiling to the presenter and saying, and just nodding their head and smiling, encouraging them. After they finished, that person never forgot that favor that the friend did for them, smiling and encouraging them. Everybody loves when people motivates and encourages, and smiling goes a huge way. Rasulullah used to always smile, used to always be cheerful, and it releases beautiful neurotransmitters in your brain and your body, such as dopamine and endorphins and serotonin and all these different names, which de-stress you. Some of them are antidepressants, some of them give you satisfaction and happiness, and some of them, they build your immune system. Anger, however, 1 minute of anger makes your immune system go down by 4 hours. 1 moment of happiness and a bit of laughter and smiles build your immune system for 24 hours. So brothers and sisters, this is a strong person, inshaAllah ta'ala. I'm sorry I took long. أقول قولي هذا وأستغفر الله لي ولكم وصلى الله على نبينا محمد وعلى آله وصحبه أجمعين.
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2: 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Challenges facing our youth. The MC will be Molana Abdurrahman Bamji. The Kirat will be by Kari Amir Ismail. Kasira Burda by Kari Hamad Hafiji. The guest speaker will be Molana Bilal Mullah, the Imam of Jamia Masjid Marlborough Gardens. The venue will be Masjid Himayatul Islam, Lanesia. The date will be the 31st of July 2026. The time will be after Isha Salah. Refreshments will be served. Jamiatul Ulama South Africa and Radio Islam International. Dawah Wal Irshad.

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1: Now, as South Africans mark Nelson Mandela International Day, thousands are expected to take part in the annual Mandela Day walk and run at the DP World Wanderers Stadium in Johannesburg, with President Cyril Ramaphosa joining the 5-kilometer walk. This year's theme, "It is still in our hands to combat poverty and inequity," is a reminder that Madiba's legacy lives on through acts of service and active citizenship. And joining us to reflect on the enduring significance of Mandela Day is heritage and tourism expert Calvin Gilfellin. Calvin, good evening. Welcome to Radio Islam International.
2: Hi, good evening, ma'am, and peace and preach for your listeners on Radio Islam. It's always such a pleasure to speak to you. Yeah.
1: Thank you so much for making time for us, Calvin. My name's Anissa. I'm good to meet you.
2: Wonderful, Anissa. Sorry, I didn't hear it beforehand, so I take the safe route, ma'am. Thank you. Thank you,
1: Anissa. It's fine. It's fine. I think in this day and age, it's hard when somebody calls you ma'am. It sounds very respectful, but it just makes you feel uncomfortable. So I'd rather you call me by my name.
2: It's also a bit colonial.
1: Yes. Well, thank you so much. So, Calvin, been more than a decade after Nelson Mandela's passing. Why does Mandela Day continue to resonate so deeply with South Africans and people around the world?
2: Probably more around the world than South Africa, and I will explain why I say that. Mm-hmm. Every afternoon when I leave my work and I drive past on the N1 in Cape Town, and I look at the city wall, the city council building, and we have these big, massive images of Nelson Mandela on there and of Desmond Tutu on there. And you think of the theme that you just so eloquently explained, and you think, what would they have thought of their legacies today? A legacy where the people who should secure us, the police, the security forces, are in court and in commissions, and they have to explain why do they work as they're supposed to do. Mm-hmm. And then for ordinary people, people from the rest of the African continent, and Madiba was very, very much about African unity and humanity and social cohesion amongst people in the African continent. And we chase them away because we think they are Somalian, we think they are Zimbabwean or Namibian or whatever. And that gives us a different perspective 10 years after his death of what the man, this icon that the world so revere, has become to us as South Africans.
1: Absolutely. So, Calvin, this year's theme focuses on combating poverty and inequality. How closely does this reflect the values and vision that Madiba championed throughout his life?
2: Absolutely. I mean, as much as we know that Madiba was for education and for peace and for justice, for him, a hungry child meant that the country is not free. For him, inequality between men and women, between the haves and the have-nots, were scourges that we had to fight. And he manages to bring all of us together to fight against those scourges. And I just think that today we don't do it in the way that we did it when Madiba was still amongst us. Mm. So I often say, are we looking at Madiba's legacy has now become tainted, or are our glasses tainted when we look at his legacy? And we must heed his call, the call of the theme of this year, because those of us who have, you, me, and the others who have, need to be concerned if people sleep hungry, if they sleep sick, if they sleep in the cold, if they don't eat. And I have practical examples where I'm working at the castle, where 200 people were living around the castle. They were evicted, and they know all around the city where they still struggle, While Madiba and Tutu is looking down onto them, and us who don't do anything about it.
1: Yeah, that's the irony of it all. So the Mandela Day walk and run has become one of the country's flagship commemorative events. Beyond the symbolism, what role do events like these play in preserving our national heritage?
2: That it's twofold. First of all, it brings economic opportunities for the impoverished, for the poor, for the street vendors, etc., when these events happen. But secondly, it reminds us of our difficult past, our turbulent present, and our uncertain future. These events bring people together, old comrades, new comrades, the youth of today. They bring them together and remind them of where we're coming from. But not only where we're coming from, what other weapons, what other instruments that we take from our past that empower us to deal with the issue of inequality and deal with the issue of poverty. Because as Madiba said, it's in our hands. It's still in our hands to make a change.
1: Mm-hmm. As a heritage expert, how should South Africa ensure that the younger generations connect with Nelson Mandela's legacy in a meaningful way rather than simply viewing it as a historical event? Because I have younger children, grandchildren, and it's very hard for them to see it as I have. You know, I mean, I've lived through apartheid. I knew who Mandela was. I saw his struggle because we lived during that time. But my grandchildren don't. For them, he's a picture. He's a man that they may have seen on TV. I mean, they see Cyril Ramaphosa and the first thing they think of is the man who couldn't put his mask on or put his mask on funny during COVID. For young kids, they remember it that way. So how do we actually get them to connect with the legacy that Nelson Mandela has left?
2: It's so important and it's so close to my heart, because what I think we've lost with this whole thing of cell phones and social media is the connection where you who lived through apartheid can speak to your grandchild, your child, and have a conversation about Mandela, Sisulu, Tambo, and all of these people and what they've done. So what I'm saying, the conversation needs to start at home. Because what's happening I've picked up on social media is that they often twist, you know, they twist the imagery around Mandela and what he's done, and they focus on, oh, he sold us out, they now we're still poor and their family is rich. They focus on that and not on what he achieved. So I think, Athena, if we can start in the house, in the primary school, in the pre-primary school, at school, and again, make history compulsory, but in an interesting way, through imagery, through videos. So there's a lot of material that we can use to do this. But it starts with me and you to have that conversation. Even if people say, don't speak about Mandela, don't speak about the past, speak about where we are. Look here, we don't have houses, we don't have food, we don't have water, we don't have electricity. Don't tell me about that. I think it's important. Just on the side, you know, we at the castle, we also have different people of the global south, like the Russians and the Chinese, and we can learn from them. Every historical moment and person they celebrate. Last week, for instance, we have celebrated the life of the Russian writer Pushkin, Alexander Pushkin. And I never knew that he was a black person. But that's how you learn. And that's how you, when we talk about learning about Mandela, that's the way that we should also plant that seed in the head of the South. And not make these holidays, pride days and leisure days and whatever, or washing days, but use the days to focus on these heroes, not heroes, but these people who made a change in our society.
1: Yes, absolutely. Finally then, Calvin, what would you like South Africans to reflect on this Mandela Day, and how can they turn the spirit of the day into a year-round action that strengthens our communities?
2: You know, South Africans need to look deep inside the psyche and inside their hearts. In the Cape Town, this march, this protest against people from surrounding countries was not that heavy. But I think we need to introspect and realize that our future is bound with one another and with our African content and the rest of the world. So if South Africans, ordinary South Africans, take one thing from Madiba, it's pan-Africanism and internationalism. That you can't live here in your isolation and fight about your spaza shops, whatever, while Amazon and all of these big companies are exploiting the people. So that's the one thing. The second thing what South Africans can do, and especially those of us who have, is to not only focus on this day, but to make every day a Mandela or Sisulu or a Tambo or a day where we care for the neighbor, a day where we don't say the people who we put their hands in our rubbish bin are lesser human beings than us, or the people who ask for 5 rand on the street is lesser beings. Because if they grow, if that segment grow, if there are more people on the streets, moreover, then we will also be unhappy, and we will make Mandela in his grave unhappy.
1: Absolutely. Well, Calvert Gilfillan, thank you very much for sharing your insights with us. We wish you a happy Mandela Day. And Mandela Day, I think, reminds us, and to you as well. It reminds us that we're not honoring just his legacy, but I think we honor each other as well.
2: Absolutely. Thank you so much for this conversation.
1: Thanks. You're
2: and
1: welcome, Calvert.
2: Have a lovely evening.
1: You too. Thank you very much.
2: Bye-bye. Bye-bye.
1: Thanks.
2: Bye.
1: And that was Calvin Gilfillan talking to us about Mandela Day on the 18th of July. That's tomorrow. And your 67 minutes, what will you be doing? What kindness will you be giving to the world for your 67 minutes tomorrow? And it shouldn't only be 67 minutes on one day. Try and take it through for the rest of the year as well, as we honor Madiba's legacy and remembering our past as well. Also, about taking responsibility for the future through service, through compassion, and also the shared commitment to building a more just and equitable society, inshallah. Well, that takes us now to our 7 p.m. news bulletin after the break. When we come back, we'll be talking about rooibos and how rooibos is set for space. So we'll talk more about that with Davi de Villiers after the news bulletin, inshallah.

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1: Assalamu alaikum wa rahmatullahi wa barakatuh. It's Friday, the 17th of July, 2026, corresponding to Laylatul Sibt, the 3rd of Safar, 1448. In local news, a Johannesburg Metro Police Department officer known as Witness K has been arrested in connection with the alleged theft of 14.9 million rands worth of precious stones from a Kilani property. She is the fourth suspect arrested in the case and is expected to appear in court on Monday. A fifth suspect remains at large after police were unable to locate him at his Alberton home while executing a warrant of arrest. Investigators say they expect the outstanding suspect to hand himself over, adding that those implicated are aware police are closing in on them as the investigation continues. In other local news, the public protector has found that failures by Gauteng municipalities contributed to the deaths of children who became ill after buying food from local spaza shops. The findings form part of a systemic investigation into food safety compliance launched after several children died and others were hospitalized after consuming snacks bought from informal traders. The probe examined whether government institutions had fulfilled their legal responsibility to protect the public from unsafe food products. Speaking to Radio Islam, Deputy Public Protector Advocate Dinky Dube explained what the investigation uncovered.
2: Some of these health inspectors were in fact not properly trained. They are still using the old manual style based operations. There's no proper utilization of technology. But the most worrying is that a number of these spaza shops are not licensed. In instances where they are licensed, you find that the operator that is listed on the license is actually not the one that operates the business on a day-to-day basis.
1: In Umma News, Iran has targeted water desalination and electricity plants in Kuwait, marking a significant escalation in its confrontation with the United States by striking critical civilian infrastructure in the Gulf. Kuwaiti authorities say a desalination and power plant was hit, damaging several electricity generation units. Emergency crews have extinguished a fire at the site and are working to restore affected facilities. The strike comes as the conflict between Washington and Tehran intensifies, with Kuwait urging residents to reduce electricity consumption to ease pressure on the national grid. The disruption comes as the country prepares for temperatures approaching 50 degrees Celsius, raising concerns of electricity supply and water security during the peak summer period. Residents have described the impact of the strikes and the disruption to daily life.
3: The concern may have increased because we were in a period of calm during the negotiations. We thought things would come to an end, but the war has returned, and I expect it will be stronger. We ask God for safety. Psychologically, when you hear the warning siren, you feel disturbed. You hear the sirens while you are at the mosque in your home. But as long as we put our trust in God, our situation is safe.
1: In Palestine news, the Israeli regime has removed a key legal obstacle to a controversial proposal by Minister Itamar Ben-Gvir to surround prisons holding Palestinian detainees with crocodile-filled moats. The move follows a decision to reclassify crocodiles, allowing government agencies to keep the animals under regulated conditions. Israeli media report that prison authorities have begun examining the feasibility of the proposal. The plan has drawn widespread criticism from human rights advocates, who say it further dehumanizes Palestinian prisoners. Around 9,500 Palestinians are currently being held in Israeli prisons, where rights organizations have repeatedly raised concerns over detention conditions and the treatment of detainees. In world news, while attention has focused on the Strait of Hormuz, another strategic maritime choke point could also become a flashpoint if the conflict widens. Iran-aligned Houthi forces in Yemen remain a significant wild card and could expand hostilities by targeting shipping in the Bab al-Mandab Strait, a vital route linking the Red Sea and Suez Canal to the Arabian Sea and Indian Ocean. Such a move would threaten one of the world's busiest trade corridors and could also put Saudi Arabia's key Red Sea port of Yanbu at risk, potentially disrupting regional energy exports. On Radio Islam's Middle East Report, veteran journalist and Middle East analyst James Dorsey assessed how the Houthis could influence the regional conflict and why the Bab al-Mandab Strait remains a critical strategic concern.
4: Tensions are rising after the Saudi-supported, internationally recognized government bombed Sana'a's Houthi-controlled international airport. The Houthis this week threatened to attack Saudi shipping in the Bab al-Mandab waterway, as well as oil and other critical infrastructure. Adding to the uncertainty, Iran's Revolutionary Guards warned that U.S. and U.S.-allied shipping through Bab al-Mandab could also be at risk.
1: In finance news, the rand is trading at 16.51 to the dollar, 22.21 to the pound, 18.89 to the euro, and 4.40 to the Saudi rial. Gold is trading at $4,017.28 a fine ounce, and Brent crude oil at $87.43 a barrel. Our Salah times for tomorrow morning in Johannesburg: Fajr sets in at 5.33 a.m. and sunrise is at 6.54 a.m. And in Durban, Fajr sets in at 5.25 a.m. and sunrise is at 6.49 a.m. I am Juwairia Eksteen with your Radio Islam News. The time is 6 minutes past seven.
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1: Assalamu alaikum and welcome back to the Daily Roundup. My name is Anisa Isaac. Now, one of South Africa's most treasured indigenous plants is about to make history. Later this year, rooibos seeds will travel to the International Space Station as part of the groundbreaking Rooibos in Space program, marking the first time an indigenous South African species and the first seeds from the African continent will be sent into space for scientific research. The project aims to advance plant science while inspiring the next generation through hands-on STEM education. And joining us now is Davie de Villiers, Director of the South African Rooibos Council. Davie, good evening. Welcome to Radio Islam International.
2: Good evening, Anisa, and happy Friday evening to the listeners.
1: Well, thank you very much for making time, and definitely a first for South Africa, first indigenous African seeds. So, you know, this is the first time that something like this is going to be happening for Africa, for South Africa. Why is it such a landmark moment for South Africa and for African science?
2: Well, Anita, you've already mentioned it. It's the first time that a project of this nature has been undertaken, the first time indigenous South African seeds are going into space. In fact, as far as we know, any seeds from Africa. So it's really an exciting project, and it's that excitement that's really important for us in the separate phase of the project, and that is inspiring young learners to consider delving deeper into science, technology, engineering, and mathematics.
1: Now, rooibos grows naturally only in the Cederberg area. What makes it such an ideal plant then for this experiment, and what are researchers hoping to learn from sending it into space?
2: Anisa, just to be clear, we were fortunate to have an opportunity to send the seeds. It's not part of any space research in the sense of growing the plant in space. It's an opportunity for us to send the seeds there, let them experience microgravity and space radiation for roughly 6 weeks while they're at the International Space Station, and then for those seeds to come back and be germinated and cultivated against a control batch of seeds. And then if we discover something quite different or something promising in the way the space seeds grow, we will then make a hypothesis and delve deeper into this using space as a way of improving our seed stock.
1: So there's growing interest in producing food during long-duration space missions. How could the findings from this experiment contribute to future space agriculture and even benefit farming back here on Earth?
2: We're delving into an area that I don't have expertise in, Anisa, but I know that there is quite a lot of research where seeds and even plants are being sent into space to see how they perform under unusual circumstances. In many instances, there is no change, but in many instances as well, when the seeds come back, the plants have lost their sense of direction, or the seeds have lost their sense of direction, which leads to the plants growing in a different morphology. In other words, the shape of the bush is different.
1: Yes.
2: So all of these things need to be understood when you are having these long-distance space missions. And I suppose at some point rooibos might be a contributor. I think rooibos is a really interesting plant because it grows in a very dry and arid part of the country, in really poor soils. And from that point of view, you probably would find that there are something in its genetic makeup that makes it a highly resilient plant. So possibly something like that would be of interest to international researchers for long-distance space travel.
1: Now, learners from the Cederberg will play a key role by growing and comparing the returned seeds with control samples. Why was it so important to make education and community involvement part of this project?
2: I don't think it's something that it's important only for the South African Rooibos Council. I think any industry body should be paying attention to that. Young people are our future. important that our young people are drawn in to these different disciplines. And we in the robotics industry have lots of challenges, even though our plant has been around for millennia and has made its home in this corner of South Africa. It's still a relatively new crop, and there are lots of answers to be found on cultivating rooibos, and more answers on the health properties of rooibos. And we hope that these learners, having been inspired, would be part of that investigation into rooibos in the future.
1: Mm-hmm. Now, as the October launch approaches, what are the key milestones still to come, and how can South Africans follow this remarkable journey from the Cedarburg to the International Space Station?
2: Anissa, key milestones are during August. We don't have an exact date yet. The packaged seeds will be loaded onto a plane. They'll be flown into the USA, where they will terminate at Houston. At Houston, on the 1st of September, they're going to be repacked into new containers suitable for the launch. They'll be moved over to the launch site in Florida. And during October, they'll be boarded onto a SpaceX Falcon 9 rocket. We don't have an exact date for that launch yet, but we are told it will be during October. And then they will travel up to the International Space Station, roughly 400 kilometers above the surface of the Earth, and be exposed to microgravity, space radiation, in the space station for roughly 6 weeks. And then returning to Earth after that. At all points of that adventure, the media will be kept informed, as well as the South African Rooibos Council website will be carrying information.
1: All right. I think it's an extraordinary story.

South African Rooibos. And that was Davi de Villiers, the director of the South African Rooibos Council, talking to us with regards to that. Well, we've got a few minutes before we go to an ad break, and we will be talking about South Africa's changing population and what this means for the future with Dr. Pali Lehoshla once we have him online after the break. But I was just thinking, or I was supposed to talk about this yesterday, ultra-processed foods. But I think it fits in very nicely with the topic that we had earlier on today, talking about heart health and hypertension. Now, I think one of the biggest health stories of our time is ultra-processed foods. And many people would think it's climate change. Others would mention the threat of infectious disease like Ebola and also future pandemics. But they are increasing number of scientists who believe one of the greatest threats to our health could be much closer to home. And in fact, it's already sitting in our pantries and our fridges. Poor diets are linked to an estimated 11 million deaths every year worldwide. But experts say that the issue isn't simply what we're eating, it's how our food is being made. So we're talking about ultra-processed foods, or as they are known, UPFs. Now, before you think all processed food is unhealthy, it's actually worth making an important distinction. Cooking food, freezing it, and preserving it has been part of human civilization for centuries. And these are forms of food processing. Ultra-processed foods are different. They are industrially manufactured products that are packed with ingredients you wouldn't normally find in your own kitchen. So things like modified starches, emulsifiers, artificial flavorings, colorants, and a long list of other additives designed to improve taste, texture, as well as shelf life. The term ultra-processed food itself is relatively new. It was only introduced sometime in 2009. And researchers say that once these foods had a clear definition, scientists were finally able to study their effects properly. And what they found was very concerning. Study after study began linking diets high in ultra-processed foods to obesity, heart disease, type 2 diabetes, depression, cardiovascular disease, and even premature death. The evidence has grown so rapidly that many researchers now believe ultra-processed foods are playing a major role in today's global health crisis. Yet, if you walk through almost any supermarket, you might never suspect it. Bright packaging that promotes products such as low fat, high protein, immune boosting, rich in vitamins, part of a balanced breakfast. And nutrition experts call this the health halo effect. The idea is very simple. Highlight one positive feature while drawing attention away from everything else inside the package. Some industry representatives argue nothing is misleading about this. They say companies are simply giving consumers the information they're looking for. So if someone wants low-fat yogurt, they argue it's perfectly reasonable to advertise that product is low in fat. But many public health researchers see things very differently. And they are arguing that marketing claims often distract consumers from ingredients that deserve far more attention, such as excessive levels of sugar, salt, and unhealthy fats. Now, Dr. Arun Gupta, he's one of dozens of international experts who contributed to a landmark series on ultra-processed foods. Published in the prestigious medical journal, The Lancet, he says that many advertisements deliberately create the impression that these products are healthy choices while failing to explain what's actually inside them. He points to products marketed to school children that suggest eating instant noodles contributes to better academic performance while never mentioning their high salt content. Other advertisements proudly announce zero added sugar, yet fail to explain that alternative sweeteners or highly processed ingredients have been used instead. Now, according to Gupta, companies are often selling an image of health rather than the genuine nutrition that we need. So another issue raising concern is the

0: role of industry-funded research. Now, an investigation by the Associated Press found that food companies frequently finance nutrition studies that produce favorable results for their own products. And supporters argue that scientific peer review and disclosure of funding sources help to protect the integrity of research. They say industry funding does not automatically make research unreliable. Critics, however, believe the relationship deserves much greater scrutiny. Some nutrition scientists argue that when companies pay for research into products they manufacture themselves, the potential for conflicts of interest is obvious. They say scientific evidence should be driven by independent research rather than commercial interests. For many observers, the similarities with the tobacco industry are difficult to ignore. Now, for decades, cigarette manufacturers funded research that questioned the health risks of smoking, challenged independent science, and lobbied governments to delay regulation. Former United States Food and Drug Administration Commissioner Dr. David Kessler believes the food industry has adopted many of the same tactics, and he argues that the first comes casting doubt on the science, then shifting responsibility onto consumers, followed by lobbying against stronger regulation. Now, not everyone agrees with that comparison. Some commentators are arguing that campaigners are simply trying to apply anti-smoking strategies to another industry. They say food is fundamentally different because people must eat to survive, while no one needs cigarettes. The food industry also argues that ultra-processed foods play an important social role. They're inexpensive, they're convenient, they have a long shelf life, and for many low-income families facing rising food prices, they often are the most affordable options. But many nutrition experts believe that argument misses the bigger picture. They say these products may provide calories, but they often provide little nutrition value. Instead of addressing food insecurity, they say society should be making healthier food more affordable and more accessible. Professor Marion Nestle, one of the world's leading nutrition researchers, believes this is ultimately an issue of inequality, arguing that wealthier families usually have the resources to buy healthier foods, while poorer communities often don't have the same choices. The answer, she says, isn't convincing people that ultra-processed foods are healthy. It's creating policies that make nutritious food affordable to everybody. Now, the evidence obviously continues to grow, and governments around the world are facing increasing pressure to review food labeling, as we are doing here in South Africa. Also looking at advertising practices and public health policies. Now, for consumers, the message is becoming very clear. Looking beyond the marketing claims and understanding exactly what's inside our food may be one of the most important health decisions we can make, because sometimes the greatest health risks aren't the ones making the headlines. They're the ones that are quietly waiting on our supermarket shelves. And we've heard the choices we make about food affect more than our waistlines. You know, they shape our long-term health. We were talking about that earlier with the cardiologist. It also affects our quality of life and ultimately the ability to fulfill our responsibilities. Now, remember that Islam has long emphasized moderation and mindful eating. As Nabi sallallahu alayhi wasallam said, the son of Adam fills no vessel worse than his stomach. It is sufficient for the son of Adam to eat a few mouthfuls to keep his back straight. But if you must fill it, then one third for food, one third for drink, and one third for air. Now, in our world today that's filled with convenience foods and persuasive marketing, I think the timeless guidance that we get from that ayah is reminding us that true nourishment is not just about satisfying our appetites, but about caring for the body that Allah has entrusted to us. And you know, if you've ever played, I don't know if anybody's played the game of Chinese whisperers, where one person whispers a message, then it's passed to another person, and by the end it's completely different. I think sometimes it's called broken telephone. That also, again, you know, it raises a question. How do we know that all of what we've learned is going to be wholesome for us, because the messages that we get are also not always good. I mean, advertising in itself, sometimes we are seeing how this actually isn't the thing that we should be following. It's easy for us to become waylaid or misinformed and disinformed with all the things that we get told because of what's out there for us. So I think a good thing for us to do is to be careful about the foods we eat. Check your labels. It's very, very important that we do, especially if, like me, you have allergies. Testing or looking at labels becomes very, very important. You check to see what ingredients are in there, what preservatives, what additives, because you don't want to end up with a rash or, becoming sick because of what may be in your food. But when you don't have those allergies, then it becomes easier because you don't read those labels. And you may be eating things that are unhealthy for you and could put your life on the wrong track when it comes to your health, inshallah. Time now for a quick break. And when we come back, we should be talking to Dr. Pali Lohoshlo.
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0: And unfortunately, we can't seem to get a hold of Dr. Hoshlo at the moment, but inshallah, we'll try and speak to him soon. But as we wrap up today, we're reminded that not every loud voice deserves our attention. And Nabi sallallahu alayhi wa sallam warned of a time when people would follow personalities instead of principles, popularity instead of knowledge, and opinions instead of truth. And in an age of viral videos, trending influences, and endless online commentary, his advice is more relevant today than ever. May Allah grant us the wisdom to seek authentic knowledge, the humility to learn from qualified scholars, and the discernment to recognize the voices that truly bring us closer to him. Ameen. Well, we're going to be listening to Sheikh Umar Suleiman, and he's going to tell us more about this topic on following personalities. From me, Jazakallah khair for listening. Assalamu alaikum wa rahmatullahi wa barakatuh.
1: Now let's go back to the vacuum. The vacuum. When people stop seeking the truth, they seek voices that make their desires sound like religion. So we go back to the death of the scholars and who fills the vacuum. They seek voices that sound like religion. I want to find a religion that suits me. I want to find religious scholarship or speakers that suit me. Let me say this as someone that clearly you all listen to. If I don't bring you closer to Allah and the Messenger sallallahu alaihi wasallam, if you are not challenging yourself to become better as a result of attending my durus, if you are justifying haram to yourself and becoming more complacent, please stop listening to me and listen to somebody else. That's going to bring you closer to Allah and the Messenger sallallahu alaihi wasallam. Because at the end of the day, that's what starts to happen. You fashion speeches, speakers, scholars, priest-like figures in accordance with what you want. And so there's a whole range of speakers and scholars that the Prophet sallallahu alaihi wasallam warned about as time goes on. The most obvious one that we already spoke about were the Dajjals. And the Dajjals are very unique in that the Prophet ﷺ said the 30 Dajjals, كلهم يزعم أنه رسول الله. Every single one of them claims to be a prophet at some point. And you start to see that graduation, by the way. Most of these Dajjals throughout history, they started off as religious cults where they said they were the Mahdi. By the time they died, they were the Mahdi, the Masih, and Rasulullah all at the same time. Right? With a little bit of Allah in there too for themselves. Right? Because as the cult grew and as the power grew, they started to graduate their claims as well. And Al-Masih al-Dajjal will graduate his claim from being a messenger of Allah to then claiming he's Allah himself. Right? So that's one category of people. I hope no one falls for it. May Allah Azza wa Jal protect us. Allahumma ameen. The second group of people comes from the main narration where the Prophet ﷺ said, سَيَأْتِي عَلَى النَّاسِ سَنَوَاتٌ خَدَّعَاتٌ يُصَدَّقُ فِيهَا الْكَاذِبُ وَيُكَذَّبُ فِيهَا الصَّادِقُ وَيُؤْتَمَنُ فِيهَا الْخَائِنُ وَيُخَوَّنُ فِيهَا الْأَمِينُ وَيَنْطِقُ فِيهَا الرُّوَيْبِضَةُ. Prophet ﷺ said that there will come a time, deceptive years, where a liar will be believed and a truthful person will be rejected, and the treacherous will be trusted, and the trustworthy will be considered to be treacherous, and the rise of al-ruwaybidah. The rise of al-ruwaybidah. So this is a very particular term. And even the Sahaba, don't feel bad, even if you know Arabic, the Sahaba said, وَمَا الرُوَيْبِضَةُ, who are al-ruwaybidah? The Prophet ﷺ said, الرَّجُلْ التَّافِهُ فِي أَمْرِ الْعَامَةِ. 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Which is a lowly, insignificant person that speaks about the affairs of the people. Basically, a degenerate that's also a public commentator, but has a platform with that public commentating. Really important here. Now, when we get into the specifics, especially when we talk about the Khawarij, you'll start to find categories. So, Hudatha'u al-Asnan, right? Sufaha'u al-Ahlam. Babies, young people that also speak of big dreams and big promises, right? So speak big, but do nothing, right? Tend to be young people that are very aggressive, but that's in the particular line of Khuruj, of Khawarij, and people that actually lead to extremism. which will be a separate lecture at some point, bidna Allah ta'ala. But I just want to talk about ar-ruwaybila in particular. In one narration, it's the Prophet said, as-safihu yatakallamu fi amri al-'amma. It's a foolish person who speaks about public affairs. So Ibn al-Athir, rahimahullah, he said someone who's vile, like who's fahish. And so, like, you can't be a speaker of religion when you're not even fulfilling what a Muslim is supposed to talk like. A mu'min is not someone who's who's aggressive, la'an, who curses. He's not fahish, he's not bazi, he's not foul, he's not abusive or aggressive with his language. So if a mu'min is not that, then how can a person who is speaking about Islam basically violate all the principles of how a believer is supposed to speak in the first place, right? So that's the first red flag, right? Now, the thing is, though, is that the ulama start to go on and they give more explanations. So someone who's vile, someone who's arrogant, someone who's petty, someone who's unqualified. Now, what's the difference between ruwaybila and sufaha? Because Allah Azza wa Jalla talks about the sufaha in the Quran. Sayaqulu sufaha, right? The fools. The difference between the ruwaybila and the sufaha is that, unfortunately, the ruwaybila actually are listened to. They have a platform. They have a voice. They have a YouTube channel. They have an Instagram account, right? They get a lot of clicks and a lot of views. They're on TikTok, okay? Ruwaybila have a platform. And this is directly tied to the death of the ulama, because when people of weight disappear, then people who are weightless rise, right? And the difference between a safih and someone who is from this category of al-ruwaybila is that a fool is dangerous to himself, right? A safih is really dangerous to himself more than anything else. But these people are dangerous to society as well, right? And this is something that the ulama talk about, the difference between jahal basit and jahal murakkab, someone who's simply ignorant and then someone who's compoundedly ignorant. But that's still to himself. This is a fool with a platform. Linguistically, I was looking into the meaning of this word ruwaybila. It's the tasrir of rabila. And this refers to someone who remains low. Now, remains low, rabila, is lowly in their manners. But there's another subhanAllah element to this. Some of the ulama said that qila innahu qila litafi min al-nas rabila wa ruwaybila li rubudihi fi baytihi وقلت انبعاثه في الأمور الجسيمة. To translate that basically in brief, that this is a person who sits back and comments on big things instead of taking on the weighty matters, which kind of fits the profile, right? They're not doing the actual work, but they've got commentary on everybody else's work, right? So like, you can fire off 20 emails about the masjid, but like, can you come volunteer at the masjid? Maybe pick up some trash, help us out, right? So they comment on the work, they comment on the affairs of the people, but they don't actually serve the people. They don't actually do anything that's of benefit to the people. And of course, Allah Azza wa Jalla mentions this example of, you know, az-zabad of the foam of the sea. And what benefits the people, فَيَمْكُثُ فِي الْأَرْضِ مَا يَنْفَعُ النَّاسِ, right? What benefits the people and actually stays and is grounded in the earth. So this is a person that, very similar to the one, يُشِكُ عَلَىٰ أَرِكَتِهِ يَقُولْ عَلَيْكُمْ بِهَذَا الْقُرْآنِ عَلَيْكُمْ بِهَذَا الْقُرْآنِ. When the Prophet ﷺ talks about the lazy person, person reclining on his couch saying, follow the Qur'an, forget about the sunnah, right? It's a person who has a lot of time on their hands, a lot of arrogance, and unfortunately has mastered the algorithm, to speak in modern terminology. They have a following, they've cultivated a following of like-minded people in society. So what's the disease? That's a very attractive place to be in, because you can be condescending and self-righteous without actually doing anything, right? So I'm just gonna make a video about something that everyone's talking about, and people are searching for that, and I've gotten the algorithm. Wait a minute, like, I usually get 12 views on my video gaming. Now I've got 12,000. Actually, that's not true, because apparently video gaming, those videos get way too many views, right? But like, I've been here talking on my YouTube channel and I've only been getting this many views, but whoa, like, I jumped on this and I got 10 times what I usually get. Come on. Where is the ikhlas in that? Like, this is nice. I'm onto something here. Let me jump on. And then, so you cultivate a following of people like you, like-minded people, right? So may Allah protect us. This is one group of people that are mentioned. Basically, insignificant people that are given significance because they're loud. And that's a dangerous precedent in our community, and we should never, like, this is a rule of thumb, never give someone weight because they're loud. Not in the capacity of a local masjid or in the capacity of online. That should not be your CV, that you just make a lot of noise and you stir up a lot of fitna and trouble, so now we have to consider that. No, that's not the way that this works. Someone who's muttaqi, someone who prays in the masjid, who's vested in the masjid, their opinion should matter more. Someone who is involved in the da'wah, their opinion should matter more about the da'wah. Someone who's trying to do good and stuff, their opinion on politics should matter more, right? But never in our Islamic ethos do we give credence to volume. Like, you're just loud, therefore we're going to have to listen to you. That's not the way that this works. Credentials don't work that way in Islam. There's another narration, but it's mursal. There's a weakness in this chain, but its meaning is correct. من أسرات الساعة أن يملك من ليس أهلا أن يملك ويرفع الوضيع ويوضع الرفيع. That one of the signs of the hour is that the lowly will be raised. Okay, يرفع الوضيع ويوضع ويوضع الرفيع. And the person who's noble will be put down. So noble people are put down and lowly people are actually elevated. Right? May Allah protect us. So that's one group of people the Prophet ﷺ told us about. Another one group of people that we're warned about are storytellers. Storytellers. This is a dangerous category because what's wrong with storytellers? And this is one of those that, like shu'ara, like poets, you have to break into two categories. Allah Azza wa Jalla says, نَحْنُ نَقُصُّ عَلَيْكَ أَحْسَنَ الْقَصَصِ بِمَا أَوْحَيْنَا إِلَيْكَ هَذَا الْقُرْآنِ. We narrate to you the best of stories through what we have revealed to you of this Qur'an. The accusation against the Prophet ﷺ was what? That he's saying, أَسَاطِيرُ الْأَوَلِينَ. These are just stories. He's just sharing fables from the past. So you have this ayah, you have what the Prophet ﷺ was accused of, but then you also have a category of storytellers. So what is the difference between praiseworthy storytellers and someone who is qassas, someone who is giving stories in a way that's not praiseworthy? The very first thing that you'll find in Tafsir Imam Qurtubi rahimahullah ta'ala of ahsan al-qasas, of the best stories, is that they're true. They're true, right? So these are not, Allah did not make these things up. The story of Yusuf alayhi salam is not made up. The story of Isa alayhi salam is not made up. Allah is giving us ahsan al-qasas. He's giving us true stories of Musa alayhi salam and things that only he could have known about him alayhi salam. His private thoughts, his private du'as, how Ya'qub was crying and what he was saying to himself, how Yusuf was dealing with being thrown into a well. May Allah Azza wa Jal send his peace and blessings upon them all of the prophets. And so they're true revealed stories. That's number one. Number two, beneficial. Why was Allah Azza wa Jal giving us these qasas? To guide us towards action. There is irshad, right? There is benefit in what we are being guided to. So Quranic storytelling is
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0: This Isha Adhan is brought to you by Africa Muslims Agency. Provide an education to a refugee child for 25,200 rand per year at the Amman School in Lebanon and help to break the cycle of poverty for hundreds of families in need.
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1: 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distinction, and raise him to the praiseworthy station which you have promised him. Then on the day of resurrection, my intercession will be lawful for him. Sahih al-Bukhari.
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5: 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In terms of the constitution, a membership form must be completed and the membership fees must be paid yearly. Radio Islam International, the world is our community.
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1: Assalamu alaikum wa rahmatullahi wa barakatuh. The time is 8 p.m. Making headlines at this hour. Two SANDF members died during anti-illegal mining operation. It's Laylatul Sabt, the 3rd of Safar, 1448, corresponding to July the 17th, 2026. Two members of the South African National Defense Force have died after falling into an abandoned mine shaft during an anti-illegal mining operation in Western Johannesburg. The incident occurred early today while the soldiers were responding to reports of suspected illegal miners emerging from the disused mine. Specialized rescue teams recovered the bodies after a complex search and rescue operation underground. The Department of Defense says the identities of the deceased are being withheld until their families have been formally informed. Authorities have launched an investigation into the incident. In other local news, two accused in the 14 million rand precious stone theft case have alleged that suspended Ekurhuleni Metro Police Deputy Chief Julius Mkwanazi instructed them to hand over the recovered precious stones to a person identified only as Witness K. The claims were made in the Johannesburg Magistrates Court by Kersha Lee Stalls and Adrian McKenzie, who are facing robbery-related charges. The pair have each been granted 5,000 rands bail, while charges against businessman Etienne van der Walt have been withdrawn. The case forms part of an ongoing investigation into the alleged theft of precious stones and the handling of the recovered items by law enforcement officials.
2: It is indeed so that the instruction was given by Brigadier Julius Mkwanazi at the time, and it would appear that Witness K was per se the middleman between Brigadier Mkwanazi, as he was then, and the two respective accused persons that appeared before court today.
1: On the African continent, the Cameroon government has launched a major operation to recover unpaid tax and customs revenue from the country's gold mining sector. Authorities say the initiative targets revenue linked to the production of around 17 tons of gold and forms part of broader efforts to improve oversight of mining activities. The government plans to strengthen monitoring at mining sites, introduce minimum delivery requirements, and improve the traceability of gold production to address discrepancies between actual output and declared production. The operation will focus on mining operators in the Eastern and the Adamawa region, as Cameroon seeks to increase transparency and boost the mining sector's contribution to the national economy. In our news, at least five Palestinians, including a woman, have been killed in a series of Israeli attacks across the Gaza Strip, despite the ceasefire that came into effect in October last year. Medical sources say the victims were killed in separate drone strikes, shelling, and gunfire in northern, central, and southern Gaza. Several other people, including women and children, were also injured. The attacks also included artillery shelling and a limited ground operation east of Khan Yunis and naval bombardments along Gaza's southern coast. According to Gaza's health authorities, 1,127 Palestinians have been killed and more than 3,600 injured in reported ceasefire violations since the truce began in October 2025. Lastly, in our news, the United States military has released footage showing tanker escort operations in and around the Strait of Hormuz as commercial shipping continues through the strategic waterway. The release comes amid heightened tensions in the Gulf following recent exchanges between the United States and Iran and concerns over the safety of international shipping. United States officials say the operation is aimed at ensuring freedom of navigation and protecting commercial vessels transiting the Strait of Hormuz, a key global route for oil and gas exports. The waterway remains open, although security measures have been increased as military activity in the region continues.
3: Traffic continues to flow through the Strait of Hormuz. It is open, and a number of commercial ships have used it in just the last 7 days. And they continue to use it even as we speak, and largely because of the work that the U.S. military has done and clearing mines and ensuring that the pathways are safe and available for free and open flow of traffic, which includes ships carrying global goods and energy supplies that are vital for both the region and the global economy.
1: Coming out to our finances, the rand is trading at 16 rands 51 cents to the dollar, 22 rands 21 cents to the pound, and 18 rands 89 cents to the euro. Gold is trading at $4,021.36 a fine ounce. Brent crude oil is at $84.23 a barrel. In our solar times, in the Johannesburg region, Fajr Solar will set in at 33 minutes after 5 a.m. Sunrise will be at 6:54 a.m. in the Durban region. Fajr Solar will set in at 25 minutes after 5 a.m. Sunrise will set in at 6:49 a.m. Inshallah. I am Isaac Rampai with your Radio Islam News. Assalamu alaikum wa rahmatullahi wa barakatuh.
0: Radio Islam News. 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

Assalamu alaikum wa rahmatullahi wa barakatuh. Tun Trade Islam International. The name is Muhammad Karam, and we're going to be together inshallah tonight as well as tomorrow morning. Tomorrow morning from 6 o'clock to 9 o'clock. Taqabbalallahu minna wa yakum. Beautiful lesson regarding, you know, da'wah ila Allah tabaraka wa ta'ala, calling people to the oneness of Almighty Allah subhanahu wa ta'ala. You know, it is a commandment of Allah tabaraka wa ta'ala to take on this very deed, as, you know, Allah says, وَلْتَكُمْ مِنْكُمْ أُمَّةٌ يَدْعُونَ إِلَى الْخَيْرِ وَيَأْمُرُونَ بِالْمَعْرُوفِ وَيَنْهَوْنَ عَنِ الْمُنْكَرِ وَأُولَئِكَ هُمُ الْمُفْلِحُونَ. 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Almighty Allah subhanahu wa ta'ala says these are in fact the successful people. So regarding this, we find that we got to inshallah, you know, go out in the path of Almighty Allah subhanahu wa ta'ala, call the people to Islam, call the people, remind them to the oneness of Almighty Allah subhanahu wa ta'ala. And regarding this, it is the work of the Anbiya alayhi salatu wasalam. Every Nabi of Allah Pak that was sent down on this earth had one basic task to do, and that was da'wah, or call the locals to Allah, to the remembrance of Almighty Allah subhanahu wa ta'ala, to come onto the right path. And we find that the Nabi of Allah subhanahu wa ta'ala was not restricted to a single nation, a particular tribe or community. Rather, Allah says, وَمَا أَرْسَلْنَاكَ إِلَّا رَحْمَةً لِلْعَالَمِينَ. He was given a profession to transform the lives of the entire world. Allah sent him as rahmatul lil alamin, a mercy to the entire mankind, calling people to Islam, calling people to the oneness of Almighty Allah subhanahu wa ta'ala. You know, we find that the Quran Karim has regarded this act as being the way of Nabi Akram sallallahu alayhi wa sallam, as da'wah in Islam. قُلْ هَذِهِ السَّبِيلِ أَدْعُوا إِلَى اللَّهِ عَلَى بَصِيرَةٍ أَنَا وَمَنِ اتَّبَعَنِي بِسُبْحَانَ اللَّهِ وَمَا أَنَا مِنَ الْمُشْرِكِينَ. Then the Nabi of Allah say to them, هذه السبيلي, this is my way, أدعو إلى الله, I invite to Allah with insight, على بصيرة, أنا ومن تبعني, I and those who follow me, وسبحان الله وما أنا من المشركين. Almighty Allah subhanahu wa ta'ala is exalted, and I'm not amongst those who make shirk with Allah subhanahu wa ta'ala. So regarding this, dear listeners, we find that earn the rewards inshallah Allah from Allah subhanahu wa ta'ala, you know, great returns from Allah tabaraka wa ta'ala. You know, we find that if we're going to tell somebody about Islam, invite somebody to the goodness and the oneness of Allah, the greatness of Almighty Allah subhanahu wa ta'ala, that person does something, inshallah, we will get the reward. مَنْ دَعَى إِلَى خُرًا كَانَ لَهُ مِنَ الْأَجْرِ مِثْلُ أُجُورٍ مِنْ مَنْ تَبِعَهُ لَا يَنْقُصُ ذَلِكَ مِنْ جُورٍ شَيْئًا وَمَنْ دَعَى إِلَى ضَلَالَةٍ 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Whoever calls, oh, come on, God, whoever calls others to guidance will have the reward like the rewards of those who follow him, without minusing and subtracting any rewards there. And whoever calls others to misguidance, you know, he will have a burden of sin like the burden of those who follow him, without any subtractions there as well. So regarding this, we call somebody to invite to one Allah subhanahu wa ta'ala. We are strengthening our own iman as well, and it helps in constant purification of our own soul, and inshallah al-aziz, regarding this, you know, benefit to the other person as well. Also, dear listeners, we find the Nabi of Allah subhanahu wa ta'ala has mentioned many hadith as well, that you know, this is قُلْ هَذِي السَّبِيلِ يَدْعُوا إِلَى اللَّهِ عَلَى بَصِيرَةٍ أَنَا وَمَنِ اتَّبَعَنِي. Many hadith of the Nabi of Almighty Allah subhanahu wa ta'ala. It's an obligation upon us, it's an obligatory upon every Muslim, inshallah, call people to the oneness of Allah, call people to the greatness of Almighty Allah subhanahu wa ta'ala. It is the work of every Muslim, and the occupation of our beloved sallallahu alayhi wa sallam, along with the other Nabis of Allah subhanahu wa ta'ala, was to be a da'a, a caller to Islam. And for us to be given the opportunity to follow in the footsteps of the greatest man to have ever lived is a huge favor and honor given to us by Almighty Allah subhanahu wa ta'ala. So Allah tabaraka wa ta'ala forgive us all, inshallah al-aziz. Let's become da'is towards the deen of Allah tabaraka wa ta'ala. You know, think about our non-Muslim neighbors as well. We know them from so long, we know them. You know, just give them the da'wah of Islam, inshallah. Tell them about Islam, our workers as well, and even our Muslims, inshallah, you know, remind them, talk about the greatness and the oneness of Almighty Allah subhanahu wa ta'ala. Inshallah, they will make amal upon this. You know, we, when we close our eyes, we will inshallah continue to achieve the good amal and have the rewards after even we have passed away. Like the hadith of our beloved sallallahu alayhi wa sallam says, when a man passes away, in qata'a amaluhu illa min thalathin, his good amal and good deeds come to an end except three: ongoing sadaqah in charity, ilmun yuntafa'u bihi, beneficial ilm and knowledge, and waladun salihun yad'u lahu, beneficial
sufficient knowledge to tell somebody some aspect of deen, they may comment upon it, Allah will give them the rewards as well as us. And a righteous offspring will inshallah make dua for the parents. Allah grant us the understanding, inshallah. So it's a responsibility, inshallah, upon all of us. It was the work of the Anbiya alayhi salatu wasalam as well. And, it is a means of strengthening our iman. Why has Allah tabarak wa ta'ala called this ummah the best of nations? Kuntum khayra ummatin ukhrijat linnas ta'muruna bil ma'ruf wa tanhawna 'anil munkari wa tu'minuna billah. Almighty Allah subhanahu wa ta'ala says you are the best of nations. Why? Because you enjoin good, forbid evil, and you bring iman on Almighty Allah subhanahu wa ta'ala. Allah grant us all the tawfiq and the understanding, inshallah. Ameen ya rabbil alameen. All right, you're tuned to Islam International. It is now 8:15. Don't go away.

All right, welcome. Assalamu alaikum wa rahmatullahi wa barakatuh. Second part of our discussion, you know, we're speaking about da'wah to Allah tabaraka wa ta'ala. Also, dear listeners, when we invite other people, invite to Islam with kindness. You know, when Tufayl radiallahu ta'ala anhuma reaches town, one riwayat says, and his father came to him, he said, keep away from me, O father, because I'm not from you, you're not from me. His father asked, O dear son, what is the matter, what's wrong? He said, I have embraced Islam and followed the deen of Muhammad sallallahu alayhi wa sallam. His father immediately responds and he says, my dear son, my religion is your religion. Sayyidina Tufayl radiallahu ta'ala anhuma that advised him to take a bath and clean his clothes, after which he will teach him whatever he knows. His father did so, and thereafter recited the kalima la ilaha illallah Muhammad rasulullah. He became a Muslim as well. Now his wife subsequently when she came to him as well, he told her the same thing. She also embraced Islam and she asked, is there any reason for me to fear Zush Shara? This was one of the idols of the Dawes tribe. Sayyidina Tufayl radiallahu ta'ala anhuma replied, no, I guarantee you that. Sayyidina Tufayl radiallahu ta'ala anhuma also now invites his mother to Islam. Regrettably, she did not accept the deen of Almighty Allah. He went to his tribe, inviting them towards Islam. And initially, it was only Sayyidina Abu Hurairah radiallahu ta'ala anhu who had responded and accepted Islam, while the rest of the people had rejected his call. And after now being rejected by his tribe, Sayyidina Tufayl radiallahu ta'ala anhuma returned to Nabi Akram sallallahu alayhi wa sallam. Nabi alayhi salam was in Makkah Mukarramah and said, and came and he said, Ya Rasulullah, the Dawes tribe have disobeyed, rejected, fornication and interest have, you know, it's become rife among them. O Nabi of Allah, curse them. The people around Rasulullah sallallahu alayhi wa sallam thought that he may curse them, and they said that those are destroyed. Nabi Kareem Sassam did not make bad dua for them. He did not curse them. Instead, subhanallah, rahmatul alameen sallallahu alayhi wa sallam made dua for them, saying, O Allah, guide the those, bring them unto Islam. Nabi alayhi salatu wasalam then told Sayyidina Tufayl radiallahu ta'ala anhuma, then go back to your people, invite them towards Islam again, and adopt a very kind attitude, adopt a very gentle approach to them. Subhanallah, look at the advices of Nabi Kareem sallallahu alayhi wa sallam. That go to them, invite them again towards Islam, but adopt a very simple, a very kind, and a very gentle approach to them. Sayyidina Tufayl radiallahu ta'ala anhuma then goes back to his tribe, continues giving da'wah to them, and the interim Nabi Akram sallallahu alayhi wa sallam had migrated now to Madinah Munawwarah. Now, in the seventh year of the Hijrah, Sayyidina Tufayl radiallahu ta'ala anhuma proceeded to Madinah Munawwarah, taking with him 70 to 80 households of the Dawes tribe, comprising approximately about 450 people in total. 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

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It stayed there until the demise of the beloved of Almighty Allah tabaraka wa ta'ala. I think very important points we learned here, listeners, that every person is familiar with the name of Sayyidina Abu Huraira رضي الله تعالى عنهما. However, not many of us are aware that it was through the effort and the da'wah of Sayyidina Tufail رضي الله تعالى عنهما that Sayyidina Abu Huraira رضي الله تعالى عنه came into the fold of Islam. 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And due to him being the cause for all of this, Sayyidina Tufail radiallahu ta'ala anhuma, like we explained a few minutes ago, inshallah will receive the reward of those riwayat, all those narrations, and the benefit acquired therefrom as well. So inshallah we also should endeavor to encourage others towards the deen of Almighty Allah subhanahu wa ta'ala, inshallah acquiring the reward of the good that they may do thereafter. Also what we learned in lessons, Nabi alayhi salatu wasalam was an embodiment of mercy. So Nabi alayhi salatu wasalam preferred to make dua for the guidance of the Daws tribe rather than cursing them. He also advised Sayyidina Tufail radiallahu ta'ala anhuma to go back to them, invite them to Islam in a kind, in a very gentle and soft manner. So kindness and I think to listeners, compassion goes a long way in drawing people closer to deen, and harshness, when you adopt a harsh attitude, you're going to chase people away from the deen of Almighty Allah subhanahu wa ta'ala. That is why Allah subhanahu wa ta'ala says, Ud'u, last page in the 14th part of the Quran Kareem, Ud'u ila sabili rabbika bil hikmati wal maw'idhati al hasana. Call people to the oneness of Almighty Allah. How Allah says, bil hikma wal maw'idhati al hasana. Good choice of words and wisdom as well. Also, what we learned in listeners is Sayyidina Tufail radiallahu ta'ala anhuma displayed great courage and exhausted all the efforts in inviting people toward Islam despite the initial resistance. His unwavering, you know, efforts resulted in a huge number of people, like I said, about 450 people accepting Islam eventually at his hands. And this burning desire and this burning concern for the guidance and the hidayat of mankind was one of the sterling qualities of our beloved Nabi Akram sallallahu alayhi wa sallam, and together with the Sahaba Ridwanullahi alayhi majma'in. May Allah inculcate that burning concern within us as well, the guidance of ourselves and the guidance of mankind, inshallah. Allah grant us the understanding. 26 minutes past 8 o'clock, the Trim Trade Islam International. After the short Nizam break, we listen to the advices of Sheikh Abu Bakr al-Sa'ud, and it talks about two things to bring to our life for salvation in this world and also in the Akhirah.

0: Breaking news for Lanesia motorists. Suzuki is coming. That's right. One of South Africa's favorite vehicle brands is opening a brand new dealership right here in Lanesia. Stay tuned. Something exciting is on the way. Suzuki Lanesia. Coming soon.
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3: All praise and thanks belongs to Allah Azza wa Jal, and may the peace and blessing of Allah be upon His servant and final messenger Muhammad sallallahu alayhi wa sallam. Respected brothers in Islam, in today's khutbah, I'm going to share with you two fundamental rules for spiritual and worldly success. That's a khutbah about, and that is the topic. We're going to reflect on two important principles for success in both our deen and our worldly life, and success also in the afterlife. Whoever follows them will find great goodness in life, and whoever ignores them and neglects them will face great loss and distraction or destruction in this life and in the afterlife. And they are simple and very easy for the one who continuously asks Allah Azza wa Jal to make them simple and easy for him. The first one is, never underestimate a good deed, regardless of its size. Never underestimate a good deed, no matter how small or insignificant you may see it. That is the first principle. Whenever a door of goodness opens, whenever an opportunity to do good appears in front of you without you searching for it or looking for it, then don't underestimate it. And don't give excuses to yourself, convincing yourself that I'm looking for something else. I'm looking for something bigger, something more serious, something more heavy and weight worthy. Any goodness, any opportunity of good that appears before you, take it and do it regardless of its size, no matter how small and insignificant it may seem and be to you. Because you don't know, perhaps it is this tiny small good deed that earns you Allah's mercy and forgiveness and earns you His pleasure and opens the 8 doors of the paradise for you and saves you and frees you from the hellfire and from the anger and the wrath of Allah Azza wa Jal from that very moment you do that small deed. You have no clue. Abu Huraira radiallahu anhu narrated that the Messenger sallallahu alayhi wa sallam said, بَيْنَمَا كَلْبٌ يُطِيفُ بِرَكِيَّةٍ كَانَ يَقْتُلُهُ الْعَطَشُ. Nabi sallallahu alayhi wa sallam is going to give us examples of this rule and fundamental principle I just gave you. He sallallahu alayhi wa sallam said, there was once a dog that was doing circles around a well, and he was extremely thirsty. He's panting from thirst. So a prostitute from among the prostitutes of Bani Israel saw him. Yani, this is a woman that practices a zina for a living. She does this every day, every night. She earns money. She lives from that. She's walking, and this opportunity presents. It appears in front of her. She saw the dog going around a well. And he is thirsty, it seems to be. He wants to drink. So she came to the well when Nabi sallallahu alayhi wa sallam said, she removed her khuf, her leather socks, and she removed her headscarf. The dalil ala, and the people always used to have their headscarf on. She removed it. She used the headscarf as a rope to lower her leather socks in the well. She filled it water, she pulls it out, and she gives it to the dog. And this dog that was in pain and agony drinks from the water. And he's relieved and satisfies and goes. When Nabi sallallahu alayhi wa sallam said, فَغَفَرَ اللَّهُ لَهَا بِهِ Allah Azza wa Jal forgave her sin because of this act that she did of goodness and kindness. Allahu Akbar. He forgave. Zina is the third major crime in Islam. Add to this that this is her job, her livelihood. The hadith never mentioned of any repentance she made. The hadith never mentioned of any condition that was tied to her forgiveness. Allah Azza wa Jal observed an act of kindness and goodness she did. And he forgave her and she is forgiven. Allahu Akbar. Incredible. A simple good deed in the eyes of many. Some choose to take the opportunity and some walk straight by the opportunity and do nothing. Don't be of these people. Yani imagine, subhanAllah, imagine I was to say to you, whoever gets me a bottle of water, I will give him $100. Then I say to you, here's the bottle of water, stay here. I make it a lot easier for you. I give you the opportunity, very easy for you to get up. It's not going to cost you any time, any effort, anything. You come, you give it to me, you get your reward. And so my brothers and sisters in Islam, this is how it is. Sometimes Allah Azza wa Jal puts in front of you opportunities to do good on purpose. He decreed them for you as an opportunity. He wants to forgive you through doing this deed that you may see insignificant. Nabi sallallahu alayhi wa sallam, for example, he says, any believer who feeds a poor person, Allah will feed him. Any believer who provides water for a thirsty believer, Allah will provide for him water on the day where there is massive thirst. Anyone who clothes a naked believer, Allah Azza wa Jal will clothe him on the day of judgment. Well, subhanAllah, as we're going to walk out today, you will see a desk merciful group collecting donations and funds that will go directly to the poor to feed them and water to provide for those who are thirsty, clothing for those who are naked and don't have clothes to dress themselves with. What an opportunity presented at the door. Anytime you see something that's going to require no effort literally from you, take it and don't ignore it. Perhaps that could earn you the forgiveness, the mercy, and open up the doors of the paradise for you. My brothers in Islam, the Nabi sallallahu alayhi wa sallam said in another hadith narrating to the companions, he said, لَقَدْ رَأَيْتُ رَجُلًا يَتَقَلَّبُ فِي الْجَنَّةِ He said, I saw with my own eyes a man that was rolling about freely in the paradise. Yani this is wahi. Allah Azza wa Jal allowed the Nabi sallallahu alayhi wa sallam to see a man in the paradise enjoying his time, doing what he wants in the paradise. Tayyib, how did he end up in the paradise? What did he do? Did he pray the nights, fast the days? Did he do hajj every year? And by the way, this man has been described in another hadith, لم يعمل خيرا قط. He did not do any good. Whenever you see this in a hadith that guarantees or speaks about a person in the paradise, and it says he hasn't done any good, what is meant by this is that he didn't do anything more than the obligations. He did the obligations, he stopped there. And Nabi sallallahu alayhi wa sallam said, I saw a man enjoying himself in the paradise. This person had never done anything of extra goodness. What was the reason the Nabi sallallahu alayhi wa sallam said, في شجرة قطعها من طريق المسلمين كانت تؤذي الناس. because of a tree that he cut from the path of the Muslims, which used to harm the people. In another narration, there was a thorny branch on the path of people. So he picked it up and he moved it to the side of the street because it was harming people. That's all he did. In the hadith, he says Allah appreciated that which he did, and he forgave him, and he admitted him into the paradise. Allahu Akbar. Don't underestimate any good deed, regardless of its size. If the opportunity is there, take by it. You know, subhanAllah, sometimes you may be driving and there's someone that wants to go in front of you, and you're doing all you can to stop him from going in front. It's going to take 1 second for you to slow down and bring him in front. You don't know. Perhaps this insignificant deed may earn you Allah Azza wa Jal's mercy and forgiveness and the paradise. Don't belittle. Sometimes people may enter al-masjid and, you know, there's 2 more minutes left for the iqamah and they're standing, just waiting for the iqamah. Ya akhi, you don't know. Maybe you sit down, you make a dua, and that will earn you Allah's mercy and forgiveness. We don't know. And Nabi sallallahu alayhi wa sallam, he mentions and he says in a hadith, ما منكم من أحد يتوضأ فيبلغ أو فيسبغ الوضوء ثم يقول أشهد أن لا إله إلا الله وحده لا شريك له وأن محمدا عبده ورسوله إلا فتحت له 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Don't belittle. Don't say it's a dhikr, it's a shahada. We've already said it. We know, Allah, we're coming to the salat. The salat is bigger. I'm looking for the bigger opportunities. You don't know where Allah Azza wa Jal's mercy and forgiveness is. It perhaps could be in the tiny small things that you don't consider. Or you think that they're sunan and move on. Let's go to the fard immediately. When Nabi sallallahu alayhi wa sallam, he says in another hadith, there's no one who makes wudu and then he performs 2 rak'at facing al-qibla with his body and facing Allah with his heart, except that Allah Azza wa Jal will admit him into the paradise. 2 rak'at. Sometimes, as I said to you, enter al-masjid and there's 3-4 minutes left for the iqamah. So you choose to stand and wait for the iqamah as opposed to praying 2 rak'at. Perhaps the 2 rak'at you pray would have got you the paradise, and the fard that you prayed perhaps had no weight. And Allah Azza wa Jal, you don't know. Sometimes you come back home after al-isha from al-masjid. You have wudu and you come in and you have the ability and the time and the effort to just go to a room and pray 2 rak'at and come out. Don't believe if the opportunity is there, if it's present, if everything is, all the arrangements are made and all it requires from you is just a bit of effort, then take by it and don't underestimate it. Perhaps Allah Azza wa Jal will grant you goodness and paradise and success from it. And on this point, I share with you a story of a woman in history. Her name is Zubaydah bint Ja'far radiyallahu anha. She existed 1,200 years ago from today. And she was married to Harun al-Rashid, a Khalifa of Islam. And when she first done Hajj in her life, she saw a massive problem and a difficulty the Hujjaj went through. She came from Iraq and she noticed that people were carrying water for miles and miles, and they were getting tired under the sun, in the heat, the dry desert. So she thought of an idea, and she was a wealthy woman. She said, I'm going to build a water canal, water channels, and bring them to Arafah and Mina and Muzdalifah in the Hajj sites, and bring this water from At-Ta'if. At-Ta'if was a source of water. There was a lot of water there. So she's going to make a channel and make it easier for the Hujjaj. And it took almost 10, 15 years. She constructed this with her own wealth. Her engineers said to her, it's going to cost a lot of money. She said, if every pick of the axe was going to cost 1 dinar, we're doing it. And it was a water channel of almost 40, 50 kilometers, many years of work. Eventually, the project was completed. Imagine this, it cost in the hundreds of millions, the currency of the time. And it was activated, and for a thousand years, Hujjaj benefited from it. And it made their trip easy. Water was there. If you're in Arafah, you need water, you just go a few kilometers, you'll get it. And the water channel by, yani, it's still there. If you go to Mecca, you'll see some of it there between Arafah, and as you're going back to Mecca, you'll see some of it is still there. So she died, this woman. Hundreds and hundreds of years later, people are benefiting from this project. Then she was seen in the dream by a righteous man. And she appeared in the dream and said, Allah has forgiven my sins. He asked her, what did you do that earned you Allah's forgiveness? You'd all think this huge project that she invested lots of money and time in. She answered and said, because of two rak'at I used to pray at duha time, about 10 in the morning. Two rak'at, that's what Allah forgave me because of. Allahu Akbar. Whatever the authenticity of the story, the point is this principle and rule and fundamental we're sharing. It comes in line with the ahadith of the Messenger sallallahu alayhi wa sallam, that anyone who does any type of deed, no matter how small it is, could be the reason for why he earns Allah's mercy and forgiveness. Never belittle a sin, regardless of its size. Never belittle a sin, no matter how small or insignificant it may seem to you. If an opportunity of sin appears before you, be aware. Be careful. No matter how tempting it is to do it, be careful. And don't say and convince yourself, oh, well, at least I'm not like these people. I'm not doing a shirk and I don't murder and I don't drink alcohol and I'm not doing zina and gambling. It's just something tiny. Don't ever convince yourself to do a sin based on its size and how small it is. Never belittle a sin, no matter how small it is. Because it is perhaps that the sin that you belittle earns you the curse of Allah and His wrath and His anger, and earns you the hellfire, and closes the doors of the paradise up until the day of judgment. Perhaps it could be the case. Where do we get all this from? An-Nabi sallallahu alayhi wa sallam said in a hadith, وَإِنَّ الرَّجُلْ لَيَتَكَلَّمُ بِالْكَلِمَةِ مِنْ سَخَطِ اللَّهِ لَا يَظُنُّ أَن تَبْلُغَ مَا بَلَغَتْ. 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And as a result, because of this word he said carelessly, he is thrown in the hellfire 70 years. Not just slips in the fire, comes out, he's thrown in there 70 years. The narration says, فَيَكْتُبُ اللَّهُ عَلَيْهِ بِهَا سَخَطَهُ إِلَىٰ يَوْمِ الْقِيَامَةِ. Perhaps he says a word out of the anger of Allah, and Allah writes His anger upon him until the day of judgment, no matter what good he does after it. So this إِلَىٰ يَوْمِ الْقِيَامَةِ is the scary part. You say a lie, you say a swear word, you slander someone, you curse someone, you mock someone, you backbite someone, you make takfir on someone, such and such is a kafir, you make tabdi'ah on someone, such and such is a person of bid'ah, or you got no clue what you're saying, carelessly, لا يلقي لها بال, doesn't assume that it will reach something in the sight of Allah, but it does, and it will get him in Jahannam. We need to be very careful, my brothers in Islam. Nabi sallallahu alayhi wa sallam mentions this hadith, and then elsewhere he actually gives an example of this. Nabi sallallahu alayhi wa sallam, he says to us about a righteous man in the time of Bani Israel. He used to walk past a corrupt sinner of Bani Israel. And he always used to remind him, brother, haram, stop doing such and such. And he'd move on. And he'd come the next day, brother, haram, and he'd remind him. So one day, the corrupt man said to the righteous man, خلاص دعني وشأني, leave me alone. This is between me and Allah. Stop reminding me, go. So the righteous man said to the sinner, والله لا يغفر الله لك. He said to him, listen, brother, by Allah, Allah will never forgive you. And he walked off. Allah Azza wa Jal said, من ذا الذي يتألى علي ألا أغفر لفلان. Allah Azza wa Jal, from above the throne, he said, who is this man? من ذا يعني, who is this worthless, insignificant person who takes an oath by me that I will not forgive such and such a person? فإني قد غفرت لفلان وأحبطت عملك. Indeed, I have forgiven that sinner and I have destroyed your righteous deeds. The narrator of the hadith says, by Allah, this righteous man spoke a word. Heck, word, يعني half a second you can say it. It destroyed his life and his afterlife. That's what it did. So in other words, don't belittle the sin regardless of its size and be careful of the tongue. And my brothers in Islam, you may ask, why am I particularly pointing to the tongue and gave examples on this? Because I tell you why. Some may find it very easy to avoid unlawful things. Some may find it very easy to avoid injustice, adultery, theft, drinking alcohol, looking at the haram. Some find it easy, but finds it very difficult to control the movement of his tongue. And so you may see a person that is known for his religion and devotion and worship, yet he speaks words that anger Allah Azza wa Jal without realizing it. A single word can cause him to fall a great distance into the punishment of Allah Azza wa Jal. And how often do you see a person who avoids major sins and avoids injustice and oppression, but his tongue attacks the honor of people, both the living and the dead, heck, without caring about what he said? So my brothers in Islam, we must avoid belittling sins, regardless of their size, no matter how small and insignificant they may be. A forbidden glance, a haram click, or a clip that is on TikTok or Instagram, thinking, oh, it's just a few seconds, no one's going to notice. In the gatherings, avoid the backbiting, the mocking, don't join. You know, cutting off blood relatives, thinking, oh, it doesn't matter, it's nothing, or they deserve it. Let all these matters give them importance and avoid them all in your life. So make a tawbah ila Allah Azza wa Jal. Seek his forgiveness. There's always a chance to turn, mend things, reform and correct yourself and reform and do that which pleases Allah Azza wa Jal, so that you can get a chance to enter his mercy and his paradise and earn his pleasure. And finally, my brothers in Islam, we said these are two fundamentals, these are two principles. Whoever follows them, follows these two principles, will find success bi-idhnillah and goodness in his life. And how do we reach that level? This is the final comment. How do you reach that level? How can you be of those who never underestimate the goodness regardless of its size, and of those who never belittle the sin regardless of its size? I tell you how. Bilal ibn Sa'd mentioned something very important. He said, لا تنظر إلى صغر المعصية وانظر إلى عظيم من تعصي. Never look at the size of a sin. Rather, look at the greatness of the one who you're sinning against. So in other words, it all goes back to your knowledge of Allah Azza wa Jal. The more you know who Allah is through his names and attributes and actions, the more and more you're able to implement these fundamentals and principles in life. So learn about Allah's names and attributes. Imagine you knew Allah Al-Kareem, Al-Rahman, Al-Wasi', Al-Warith, Al-Ghafoor, Al-Wadood. Imagine you knew these names of his. Wallah, you'd run to do any of the good that you see in front of your face. And imagine then you knew Allah, Shadeed al-Iqab, Sari' al-Hisab. Imagine you know him by what he did to previous nations on earth that did sins and thought they're nothing. Like the people of Salih when they just killed a camel, huh? He just slit it and doesn't matter. And Allah would destroy, read what Allah did. Then you'd be able to not belittle the sins regardless of their size.

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1: Assalamu alaikum wa rahmatullahi wa barakatuh. The time is 9 p.m. Making headlines at this hour. NSFAS funding crisis under spotlight. It's Lailatul Sabt, the 3rd of Safar, 1448, corresponding to July the 17th, 2026. The Higher Education and Training Department says urgent action is needed to address ongoing NSFAS funding delays affecting students across the country. The issue was highlighted during Deputy Minister Yusuf Kesam's oversight visit to the University of South Africa, where concerns over delayed disbursement and student funding challenge was discussed. The visit has intensified calls for urgent engagement on the future of student financial support, with concerns that funding delays are disrupting students' academic progress and access to higher education. The department says it will continue engaging with stakeholders to improve the efficiency and sustainability of the NSFAS funding system.
2: Has indeed been a number of challenges that has come through the Deputy Minister's help desk, which is the help desk that was set up by my predecessor, Dr. Mimi Kondwe. And it started with the delays in payments to NSFAS beneficiaries at the University of South Africa, in particular the personal care allowances, which is a very small amount, around 316 rand per month, which had taken up to 2 weeks for that to be paid to those beneficiaries. And of course, from there were a number of other issues that have been raised. And in my engagements with the NSFAS administrator, Professor Matibula, we were able to secure commitments for some of those issues to be attended to.
1: In other local news, the wage dispute between Eskom and the National Union of Metal Workers of South Africa has been referred to the Commission for Conciliation, Mediation and Arbitration after wage negotiation reached a deadlock. NUMSA rejected Eskom's proposed 3-year wage agreement, arguing that workers deserve better increases following the power utility's return to profitability. Eskom maintains that that its offer provides long-term stability for both employees and the utility. The CCMA will now attempt to mediate between the parties in an effort to resolve the dispute and avoid possible industrial action.
3: It means basically the members, whether they are affiliated to NUMSA or not, the outcome of this case is likely to affect them. So they are parties with interest on the net. NUMSA indicated that what NESA has already budgeted or included in the tariff, it's what NUMSA is asking for, basically. We are not asking for anything that is more than that. So we firmly believe that Eskom has budgeted both on the NESA allocation and also internally what they presented in the negotiations.
1: On the African continent, Uganda has suspended all school trips following a bus crash that claimed the lives of 20 children and one adult in the country's east. The school bus was returning to Kampala after an educational excursion when it reportedly lost control, left the road and overturned. More than a dozen children and 3 adults were injured, with several survivors reported to be in critical condition. Authorities have launched an investigation into the cause of the crash, while the government has suspended all school excursions until further notice. In our news, the Lebanese armed group has denied reports that it is operating inside Syria, describing the allegations as false. The denial follows an announcement by Syria's Interior Ministry that security forces intercepted a shipment of weapons allegedly destined for the group before it crossed into Syrian territory. Syrian authorities have seized the shipment, included long-range missiles, anti-tank weapons and drones, and was allegedly intended to be transported into Lebanon. The development comes amid heightened regional tensions, with Syrian President Ahmad al-Sharaa reaffirming that Syria supports dialogue and will not intervene in Lebanon's affairs unless formally requested by the Lebanese government. Lastly, in world news, European airlines are facing growing financial pressure as higher fuel prices linked to the conflict involving Iran continue to raise operating costs. Industry analysts say the increase in oil prices, together with disruptions to key flight routes, is affecting airline profitability and prompting some carriers to consider restructuring, mergers, or other financial measures. Several airlines are reportedly reviewing their financial positions as the aviation industry warns that the conflict in the Gulf has slowed the sector's expected recovery. In finances, the rand is trading at 16.53 to the dollar, 22.23 to the pound, and 18.90 to the euro. Gold is trading at $4,009.32 an ounce. Brent crude oil is at $84.23 a barrel. In our solar time, in the Johannesburg region, Fajr Solar will set in at 33 minutes after 5 a.m. Sunrise will set in at 6:54 a.m. in the Durban region. Fajr Solar will set in at 25 minutes after 5 a.m. and sunrise will be at 6:49 a.m. Inshallah. I'm Ishaq Rampai with your Radio Islam News. Assalamu alaikum wa rahmatullahi wa barakatuh.
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We welcome our listeners to the Sira series on Radio Islam International Medium Wave 1548. This is the program where we study the life of Nabi Muhammad sallallahu alaihi wasallam, and we draw lessons and guidance from his blessed life. Now, the sublime life of Rasulullah sallallahu alaihi wasallam, the life of Nabi sallallahu alaihi wasallam is a unique life. Why is it unique? It's the only person's life where we study and we know that he was divinely inspired, he was divinely guided. And hence, whatever we learn from his life, whatever we see in his life, there's benefit in it, there's goodness in it. No other individual in history or to come in the future would be of such a stature and status that everything they do, there's goodness in it. But Nabi sallallahu alaihi wasallam's life was divinely inspired by Allah. So we know that the teachings of Rasulullah sallallahu alaihi wasallam are in our best interests and will guide us towards success and goodness for this world, in this world, and in the akhirah. Now, amongst the various factors which point to the authenticity and the truthfulness of Rasulullah sallallahu alaihi wasallam and the authenticity and the truthfulness of his mission is the simplicity in the life of Rasulullah sallallahu alaihi wasallam. Now, what do we mean by this? What we mean by this is if somebody asks us that, you know, how do you know that Muhammad sallallahu alaihi wasallam was really a prophet of Allah? There are many evidences, there are many proofs that could be presented to prove that Rasulullah sallallahu alaihi wasallam was indeed a man who was divinely inspired by our Creator, was divinely inspired by Allah subhanahu wa ta'ala. Amongst the various proofs which you could produce and put forward is the element of simplicity in the life of Rasulullah sallallahu alaihi wasallam. Now how can or why do we say that simplicity in Nabi sallallahu alaihi wasallam's life could be a means of verifying his authenticity as a Nabi? Reason being, if you look at the simplicity which Nabi sallallahu alaihi wasallam lived by, on one hand, and on the other hand, if you were to look at the opportunities Nabi sallallahu alaihi wasallam had and the possibilities which were there in front of him to live a life of luxury, to live a comfortable life, and to live a life fulfilling his needs, he had every opportunity, every possibility of benefiting himself in terms of the wealth that was around him, and he could have lived a very luxurious life if he had chosen to. However, he opted to prefer others over himself. He opted to spend in the path of Allah and live a very simple life. Such a simple life that, as you would read in the upcoming narrations which we will go through this evening, is a life where nobody would voluntarily want to live in that condition. If any person were faced with such conditions and they were given the opportunity to live an opulent lifestyle or a lifestyle of luxury, any person, any individual, any human being would have opted to take the easy way out. But the fact that Nabi sallallahu alaihi wasallam remains steadfast, his focus was totally for the sake of the deen of Allah. He was not impressed or attracted by anything of deen, anything of dunya, all for the sake of the deen. That shows that he was no ordinary man. Because any ordinary man who was undergoing difficulty, who was going hungry for days, not only himself going hungry, but seeing his family go hungry, seeing his own blood go hungry, seeing his family suffer for the sake of the deed of Allah, any ordinary human being, if they were in that situation, they would try to amass wealth, invest for the future, take care of the interests of their family so that they can live in luxury and opulence. However, that was not Nabi sallallahu alaihi wasallam's objective. He continued to spend. When wealth came his way, he spent it for the sake of the deen of Allah. The Sahaba would have did anything for Rasulullah sallallahu alaihi wasallam, anything he would ask for. So if Nabi sallallahu alaihi wasallam had to request them
to make sure his needs are being taken care of and the needs of his families are being taken care of, then no Sahabi would have hesitated to comply to this request of Rasulullah. But did Nabi Sallallahu do that? No. He always preferred others. We know the story of Aisha radiallahu anha, I mean Fatima radiallahu anha, where she was in need of a servant to assist her with the day-to-day household chores which she had. And she approaches the Rasulullah and she asks Nabi Sallallahu for a slave. And a summary, of the answer which Nabi Sallallahu gave her is that, I find it difficult to spend wealth on my family, to spend money elsewhere, whilst the Ashab al-Suffa are hungry, while the Sahaba who are in living in the masjid have very little to live on. Now, which other human being would be so selfless, would sacrifice for a greater purpose? I mean, in today's time, you may find a person who would sacrifice a lot for the sake of his business, for the sake of his career, but there's a limit the person would go to, you know? But here you find Nabi Sallallahu Alaihi Wasallam giving everything for the deen. When wealth came his way, he didn't hesitate to give again. No ordinary human being would conduct themselves in that way. Only a person who is divinely strengthened by Allah subhanahu wa ta'ala has the ability to live that life of simplicity despite having the authority and the ability to live a different kind of a life. So like I said, when wealth came in the way of Rasulullah, or when wealth came to him, if Nabi Sallallahu Alaihi Wasallam had to use all of the spoils of war and all of the money that was collected for himself, for his family, to splash it on his family, who would have stopped Rasulullah Sallallahu Alaihi Wasallam? Nobody would have stopped him. The Sahaba radiallahu anhu, like I said, would comply to any request. So if Nabi Sallallahu Alaihi Wasallam wanted, he could have, you know, used the wealth as he pleased. But why did he not do that? Because he was commanded by Allah. He was divinely inspired by Allah. He understood and he taught us that this wealth which has been collected is not his personal wealth. It is the wealth for the ummah. And it's the wealth which belongs to Allah and has to be spent in a certain way. Now, would any person, you know, be able to maintain such a high level of integrity when their own family is suffering, when their own family is undergoing difficulty? Any person would, you know, be tempted to utilize those funds for the interest of their family, for their family's benefit. And more so, if your subordinates and those around you would not object to you spending on your family, why wouldn't you spend on them? So the fact that Nabi Sallallahu Alaihi Wasallam could live this life of self-denial, of abstinence, of simplicity, shows us that he had a greater purpose which was divinely inspired by the Creator himself. Otherwise, no ordinary human being would be able to hold themselves to such a high level of sacrifice for a greater purpose. So the first narration we have here is narrated in Sahih Bukhari and Sahih Muslim by Aisha radiallahu anha. And Aisha radiallahu anha says that the family of Muhammad sallallahu alayhi wasallam never ate to their full the bread of barley for two successive days until he passed away. This was the simplicity of the meals of Rasulullah sallallahu alayhi wasallam. Another hadith, another very similar narration, Aisha radiallahu anha says, never did the family of Muhammad eat to their full since their arrival in Medina the bread of wheat for three successive nights until his death. So their life was such that from the time they made hijrah to Medina till they passed away, they survived on, you know, bread made of wheat, and that also they would not eat to, you know, a point where they were extremely full, but just sufficient to keep them alive and to keep them fed. Another hadith of Urwa, which is narrated from Aisha radiallahu anha, that Aisha radiallahu anha used to say to Urwa that, O son of my sister, by Allah, I used to see the new moon, then the new moon, then the new moon. So Aisha radiallahu anha is saying she used to see three consecutive new moons. So three moons in 2 months, right? The period is around 2 months. And in this period of 2 months, a fire was not kindled in the house of Rasulullah sallallahu alaihi wasallam. So Urwa says to his aunt, who was Aisha radiallahu anha, that, O my aunt,
what were your means of sustenance? If you never lit the fire in the home, what does that mean? What does that mean? If the fire was never lit, it means no food was cooked for 2 months. So maybe some listeners are saying, you know, even in our house, the stove doesn't switch on for many days, but that's because we're eating out and we're ordering takeaways. So obviously this is not something which was available in the time of Sahaba radiallahu anhu. So what is meant here? If the fire was not lit for 2 months, it means that no food was cooked for 2 months. So Urwa radiallahu anhu is asking, oh my aunt, then what would you eat? What was your meat or sustenance? And Aisha radiallahu anha says, dates and water. Now the two black things, that's what it's referred as, the two black things. I'll explain a bit on that later. But anyways, she says, we survived on dates and water. But it so happened that Rasulullah ﷺ had some Ansar neighbors who had animals. They had livestock. And they would send Rasulullah ﷺ some milk from the animals, and he would give that to us to drink. 2 consecutive months, the fire is not lit. Imagine in our homes that the stove is not switched on for 2 months. There's nothing to cook. And you're just surviving on dates and water. That is what Nabi Sallallahu Alaihi Wasallam and his family survived on for 2 months. So, you know, we can't do without, even if we switch our stoves on, we are so particular regarding the dishes which we make and eat as well. We feel that, you know, if I'm having pasta or noodles, you know, it's a quick meal. We need a proper meal so we can have this simple meal just once or twice, but now we need our roti, or we need our rice, or we all have our own preferences. And there's nothing wrong in having preferences as well. There's nothing wrong in enjoying a good meal. And we are weak as well. It does not mean that Nabi Sallallahu Alaihi Wasallam lived on this high level of simplicity. It's necessary for us now is to drop everything as we stand and now just start eating bread and eating dates and water continuously. That's not the objective of reading these ahadith. But what the objective is to show us, number one, what sacrifice was given for the deen of Allah. Secondly, to show us where we ought to be giving sacrifice for the deen and where we are currently. So even if we may not be able to bring our life on total simplicity immediately, there has to be some goal which we're going towards. There has to be

And let me look at how my Nabi used to eat. If we just envision those two thoughts in our mind, you would find it very difficult to criticize food. And like I said, many marital issues and problems start from that, right? It starts from when we at home and we had a difficult day and we are frustrated, then the first thing we can complain about or criticize is the meal. And I mean, you come home, you're sitting, and now something's not to your liking, and you criticize the meal. And your wife, on the other hand, and the woman of the home, they have prepared that meal the entire day, and a lot of effort was put into that. So it's a very delicate point now in terms of people's emotions, the emotions of the wife, the emotions of the husband. I mean, he's tired, he wanted to come home to a good meal. She's tired because she prepared what she thought was a good meal, to the best of her abilities. So each person's emotions now are very delicate. And at that point, something is said or done. And that starts a fuse, or rather burns the fuse, which, you know, leads to a bigger argument and a bigger a split. And emotions are hurt, etc., etc. So I'm saying nipping it in the bud is what? Is think of two things. What is in front of me is provided by Allah subhanahu wa ta'ala for me. That is what Allah has put in front of me. Not my wife, not my wealth, not what I bought, but Allah has written this in my rizq, number one. And number two, if we think of what was the life of Nabi sallallahu alayhi wa sallam, did you think they had time to worry about, you know, how this is and how that is? And not saying that we should not enjoy what Allah has given us. Yes, from a woman's perspective, a wife's perspective, to make the food in the best of ways, in a way where it will be to the liking of the husband, is a good thing. And for the husband to enjoy that food and have his preferences and request his preferences is also something which is permissible. But there has to be a limit. There has to be a point where we realize we should not be, you know, stepping over into a sense of ungratefulness and showing a sense of ungratefulness to our spouses and to Allah subhanahu wa ta'ala. And that will lead us towards more extravagance in our life. We become so conscious about the finer details of everything, and we become people who are, you know, obsessed with the finer details of luxury, and we forget the life of simplicity which was lived by Rasulullah sallallahu alaihi wasallam. Abu Sa'id Maqri reported Abu Huraira radiallahu anhu said that he happened to pass by some people who had a roast lamb before them. Abu Huraira radiallahu anhu walked by some people and they had a roasted lamb in front of them, right? Some mutton roast. So they invited him to partake of the meal and he declined. And Abu Huraira radiallahu anhu left them with some nasiha and said that the Messenger of Allah, sallallahu alayhi wa sallam, left the world without having eaten his fill with barley bread as well. That was Nabi sallallahu alayhi wa sallam's life, a life of sacrifice. He never ate to his fall. Anas radiallahu anhu reported that Rasulullah sallallahu alayhi wa sallam neither ate on a dining cloth nor ate soft bread throughout his life. This is the simplicity of Rasulullah sallallahu alayhi wa sallam's life. That he never ate in a, you know, how is he, fine dining or in a lap of luxury. Rasulullah sallallahu alayhi wa sallam ate what was simple in a simple way as well. Nu'man ibn Bashir radiallahu anhu reported that I've seen Nabi sallallahu alayhi wa sallam when he did not find enough of even the inferior quality of dates to eat and fill his stomach. This hadith appeared in Sahih Muslim. That Nu'man ibn Bashir radiallahu anhu is saying, one is to eat dates of a good quality. That also you and I would not be, you know, satiated with. If we have the best ajwas in front of us, we'll eat it, but we'll say that's the starters, where's the main meal? So Nu'man radiallahu anhu is saying that Nabi sallallahu alayhi wa sallam did not even have enough dates of an inferior quality to fill his stomach. That was the simplicity which Nabi sallallahu alayhi wa sallam had lived with. Now, when we speak about simplicity, all these ahadith are pertaining to diet. Why? Because when we earn wealth, when we earn our salary, what's the first thing we spend on freely? You know, when it comes to clothes as well, you'd buy something which is, you know, within your budget. You don't want to splurge too much, but it has to be good quality. But when it comes to food, we're more generous with our families, right? You generally, you would find that what's been eaten in a wealthy home is very similar to also what's been eaten in an average income home. Why? Because the average income home will also strive to put the best food on the table. That's what I'm getting to, that maybe you would find discrepancies.

0: The cars people drive, the clothing people drive. But when it comes to food, to the best of a person's ability, they're going to try to put the best food on the table. They're going to try to put the best food for their family because food is something which is extremely important in our lives. Now, if we're looking at simplicity in Rasulullah sallallahu alaihi wasallam's life, if this was the simplicity with regards to his food, can we imagine what was his simplicity with regards to his clothing and his sleeping and his and in his general expectations of his family and his general living, day-to-day lifestyle? What was simplicity in that? So, simplicity is something which is very subjective. What is considered simplicity in my life may not be simplicity in your life. And what's simplicity in your life, I may not consider to be simplicity in my life. So we need not to look at the next person, but let's start looking at ourselves. We often make this mistake. We look at others and say, you see how fussy he is. He has to have his tea like this. And you see how this person is. Many times, you know, I pick this up when you may be traveling with people, right? You have people of different temperaments. And one person may look at the other and say, you know, you're so fussy, you can't even, you know, rough it up when it comes to your sleeping or when it comes to the bathroom or et cetera, et cetera. But when it comes to meals, maybe the other person is more fussy and say, you know, I have to have my cup of tea. I have to have my cup of tea before I sleep. So you may not be fussy with regards to your sleeping arrangements, but you're very fussy with regards to your diet. So we all fussy in some way or the other. So when we talk about simplicity, don't look at the next person. Look at where we are being extravagant, where we are being demanding, where we cannot compromise, and then start working on that. Never look at the next person and try to judge and measure their simplicity and their sacrifice. Let us look at ourselves and ask ourselves, I may be looking at somebody else spending on their clothing, but how am I spending on my food? I may be looking at somebody else spending on their holiday, but how am I spending on unnecessary, you know, maybe modifications on my car? I'm just giving examples. So instead of looking at the next person, let's look internally and see how we can strive towards bringing simplicity in our lives in a way which is manageable. And what is meant by manageable? Inshallah, we'll continue. We're going to go for a short ad break. And when we return, we're going to return on this topic. Stay tuned.
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0: And we welcome our listeners back to the Seerah series on Radio Islam International. So before the ad break, we were discussing simplicity, right? And we said that simplicity differs from person to person. And that's one point to note. And the second point is when we're striving to bring simplicity in our life, we should not do it in a way which is unmanageable for ourselves. So there is a incident in the life of Nabi sallallahu alayhi wa sallam which perfectly illustrates this concept to us. You have Abu Bakr radiallahu anhu coming to Nabi sallallahu alayhi wa sallam before the expedition of Tabuk, offering all his wealth for the sake of the deen of Allah. All of his wealth. He says, I've left at home Allah and his Rasul for my family, and I brought everything I own for the sake of the deen of Allah. Another, and Nabi sallallahu alayhi wa sallam accepts this. He accepts this sacrifice and this contribution of Abu Bakr radiallahu anhu. However, there is a record of another sahabi radiallahu anhu who comes to Nabi sallallahu alayhi wa sallam at an occasion and presents Nabi sallallahu alayhi wa sallam with some gold. And the sahabi says, O Nabi of Allah, this is the only gold which I have. Take it for the sake of the deen of Allah. What does Nabi sallallahu alayhi wa sallam do? Does he accept the gold and spend it in the path of Allah? No. Nabi sallallahu alayhi wa sallam says that no. Give some in the path of Allah and keep some for yourself. Because today you may give me, I'm paraphrasing, today you're going to give me all of your wealth, and tomorrow you're going to come back and be asking for assistance. Tomorrow you're going to come back and start asking for assistance. So here we see two different Sahaba radiallahu anhu coming and doing the same action, but Nabi sallallahu alayhi wa sallam responds differently to them. Abu Bakr radiallahu anhu offers all his wealth in the path of Allah, Nabi sallallahu alayhi wa sallam accepts it. Another Sahabi comes and says, this is the only gold I have. Accept it, O Nabi of Allah. Rasul says, no, keep some, give some. Because you're going to give all of your wealth, tomorrow you're going to regret, you're going to come here and asking for handouts. So what we learn from this, incident, this narration, is first of all, the capabilities of people are different. Never look at a person and feel, you know, I can do this so easily, why can't he do it? Believe me, there are so many things he can do, you cannot do it. I'm saying this, you see this very often when you go out in the path of Allah. When you go out in the path of Allah, you're spending time with various different people from different backgrounds, from different families, from different walks of life. And you see that each person has their own strengths and each person has their own weaknesses. And like I said, you may look at one person and think, you know, this person, he's too used to luxury. He's too used to a soft life. He can't, you know, use a public bathroom, and he can't sleep in a certain way, or his clothes have to be ironed in a certain way. So you may look at him in that way. However, when it comes to, you know, time to sleep, you claim you cannot sleep until you had your tea. Or when you're having your tea, then you claim that your tea has to be boiled in a certain way. It can't be made with a kettle. That is also a certain level of, I say this in a very broad term, I'm saying it may be seen as extravagance by others. So maybe somebody who's able to sleep in a certain way, you know, with very little padding or just a simple blanket or sheet, maybe he is more particular with regards to his meals. And a person who's simple with his meals is not so simple when it comes to his dressing. So never look at the next person and feel that this is the standard they should be living by. You worry about your own standard. You worry about your own standard. Sometimes we look at those in our homes who are younger, the children, and we feel that they have these issues. But we also may have certain habits which require changing. So that is the nature of insan. Each one of us have our own capabilities. And in this hadith, Rasulullah sallallahu alayhi wa sallam illustrates this to us, that Abu Bakr radiallahu anhu had the ability to give all his wealth in the path of Allah, and he would be able to have patience and sabr for whatever difficulty comes his way. But it doesn't mean everybody has that strength. So Nabi sallallahu alayhi wa sallam shows us that two people may have different levels of capabilities. Don't expect everybody to be on the same page all the time. During the Battle of Khandaq, the Battle of the Trench, a certain Sahabi was, I think, carrying bricks or laying bricks. And Nabi Sallallahu Alaihi Wasallam said, no, you have knowledge on how to mix the mixture to make the bricks, you do that. Even though it may be easier, but that's your speciality. So each person has their strength, each person has their weakness. We need to harness the strengths of people and not make them feel insecure of their weaknesses. It shouldn't be people coming to our company, people in our homes, in our family, people coming to our environments, and we always highlighting where they lacking. That was not a quality of Rasulullah Sallallahu Alaihi Wasallam. It's a sunnah of Nabi Sallallahu Alaihi Wasallam, a quality of Rasulullah to empower people. To empower people and give them good hopes, to give them motivation. That is from the sunnah, that is from the seerah. If we are creating environments, and unfortunately it has to be spoken about, that many, sometimes in our dini environments, in places where people are supposed to be feeling welcomed, in the masjid where a person is supposed to be coming to come and feeling welcome, in the madaris, in our madrasas, students are ought to come and feel welcomed in those places, and they should feel, this is where I belong, this is where my strengths will be harnessed and grown. In those very environments, people are being put down, people are being looked down, people's negatives are only being highlighted to them. This is not from the sunnah of Rasulullah. So look at people, and you know the hadith of Rasulullah, people are like mines. People are like mines of gold and silver. And what is the nature of a mine? There is good in a mine. Whatever is valuable is below the surface of the earth. You have to dig through the surface of the earth to extract what is valuable. So in every person around you and I, those people have positives in them. It is up to us whether we're going to highlight negatives and make those people feel negative of themselves, or we're going to extract the good from them and make them feel good about themselves. There's a hadith of Rasulullah SAW, which we may be familiar with, that ni'mal idamul khal. What an excellent gravy is vinegar. What an excellent condiment is vinegar. Now, one way we often take this hadith is we think that, you know, the vinegar in our home is supposed to be tasting better than our mutton curry and our dal and rice. However, that's not necessarily how we need to look at it. Nabi Sallallahu Alaihi Wasallam is not telling us that, look, if you have some good curry, some good butter chicken, then better than that is vinegar. That's not what Rasulullah Sallallahu Alaihi Wasallam is telling us. Look at the context. Look at the context. Number one, the simplicity of the life of Rasulullah Sallallahu Alaihi Wasallam. That from all the condiments and gravies available to Nabi Sallallahu Alaihi Wasallam, the best which he had available was vinegar, because he loved the life of simplicity. Secondly, the narration mentions Nabi Sallallahu Alaihi Wasallam came home with a guest, and he tells his wife that send something for us to eat. And his wife sends some pieces of bread. And then Rasulullah says that send some idam, send something which we can dip this bread in. You know, we're having bread, either we want to have butter bread or some olive oil and bread or something to moisten the bread so we may eat it. And his wife says, you know, we only have vinegar. We only have vinegar. So a wife also is trying to prepare the best for her husband. And it's up to the husband to make his wife feel like she's doing a good job. And that's our life. Our life is all about the perception of the mind. If you tell people they are failing in what they're doing, they will believe they are failing and will create an environment of failure. But motivate people, make them feel what they're doing is good. It will harness a positive energy. So Nabi Sallallahu Alaihi Wasallam doesn't say, oh, only vinegar. You know, like, what were you doing the whole day? I mean, couldn't you present something else? Couldn't you prepare something else? You went to the supermarket. Couldn't you buy, you know, what we didn't have? Now I have to go back to the supermarket again. I mean, that's how we would react, right? So here the wife of Rasulullah says, we only have vinegar. Nabi Sallallahu Alaihi Wasallam responds by saying, ni'mal idamul khal. You say we only have vinegar. Ni'mal idamul khal. What an excellent condiment. What an excellent gravy is vinegar. So that is the kind of personality which you and I need to bring about. Our children need to be motivated. You know, parents have a right over children. We know that. We know that because we speak about it very often. But trust me when I say, speak around. Speak to people around you of different ages. You would have people in their 40s, in their 50s, in their 60s, still having insecurities, still feeling insecure and having low self-esteem and having confidence issues. Why? because of negative comments made to them by their parents. So whilst a parent may have rights over a child also has rights over a parent. And that is something which has to be spoken about as well. So the environment which we create for our children, how we highlight, you know, the qualities of people, how we make them feel about themselves, how we may prefer sometimes one child over another child. All of that is within our ability to channel the energy of a person. And if we are channeling it in a negative way, understand we are not following the sunnah of Rasulullah. A child may not be able to rectify that or to change it because the child is a child at the end of the day. But do we feel that we will not be answerable for that? For workers which we may have, people working under us, we have the opportunity to harness the environment towards a positive environment or towards a negative environment. That is within our grasp. Which way do we opt to go? It's on the sunnah of Rasulullah to make people feel welcomed, to make people feel as though or as they're in a positive environment, to make people feel their worth within them so that they could contribute in a better way and they could be confident in what they are doing. That is the sunnah of Rasulullah. You know, a certain Bedouin came to Nabi and spoke in a bit of a harsh way. He spoke in an abrupt way. Because generally, people from, you know, the outskirts, they, you know, would not have the same etiquette as people of the city. So Sahaba radiallahu anhu were but taken aback. That how can this person just speak like that? Nabi Sallallahu said, leave him. To this effect, Rasulullah indicated that leave him. Nabi Sallallahu didn't take offense. Because people are of different natures, people are of different temperaments, people are of different kinds. So, you know, if you meet people on their level, in the correct paths, and you motivate them, this is what will make you a great leader, and this is what will bring about a positive environment and change in our society and community and the ummah at large. And when I use the word leader, any listener may, or there may be a listener who feels, okay, well, that doesn't apply to me, I'm not a leader, I'm just an ordinary person. We are all leaders. The hadith of Rasulullah that we are all ala kullukum ra'in, that each and every one of you are shepherds. وَكُلُّكُمْ مَسْؤُولٌ عَنِ الرَّعِيَّةِ, and each one of you will be questioned regarding his flock. And then Nabi Sallallahu Alaihi Wasallam goes on and mentioning what is the nature of each person's flock. That an ordinary man, his flock is his family. He may not be a counselor, he may not be a minister, he may not be a president, he may not be a CEO, he may not be a director, he may not have people working under him, he may not be a manager. But you have a family, so that family is your flock. You have a wife, if you have children, it may be one wife, it may be one child, you know, inshallah, it can be many wives and many children, with afiyah and goodness. So your family is your flock, and you will be questioned regarding that flock. And then a woman may feel, well, my husband's the head of the household, and that is from the sunnah of Rasulullah as well. And that, inshallah, can be a topic for another day, where we need to understand, I'm diverting again, but we need to understand, success lies in the sunnah of Rasulullah. Live your life closest to how Nabi lived it, you would find success. Live your life closest to how Sahaba radiallahu anh lived their lives, you would find success. So what was the ideal family model in the life of Rasulullah, in the life of Sahaba radiallahu anh? The man, the husband, was the leader of that household. So that's not something which we should shy away from. It's not something we need to adjust and change. Yes, each spouse has their due rights. But the nature and the system of Allah is the man is the leader of that household. And I'm mentioning this because in the times we're living in, sometimes we get influenced by the cultures and environments around us where we are made to believe that the husband and wife have an equal footing in terms of leading the household. Yes, they have both equal, they have responsibilities and they have rights due from one another, but the husband has been tasked with the leadership of that household. So the hadith of Nabi Sallallahu Alaihi Wasallam says that a man is he is a shepherd over his flock, and the wife, her flock is the house of her husband and his children, to take care of that. That is her responsibility. So each and every one of us, you and I, we are leaders in some way or the other, and we have people under us who we need to lead, and we need to promote positivity within them and make them feel that they have an important role to play in our family, in our society, in the ummah at large. Do not put people down, but bring people up. You know, in Arabic, there's a proverb which says, لِكُلِّ فَنِّ رِجَالٍ لِكُلِّ فَنِّ رِجَالٍ, that for every fun, there is the rijal. What does that mean in English? For every kind of profession, for every kind of trade, there are its men, there are its people. Now, for every kind of skill or profession, you have those people who are skilled in it. And one of my asatida mentions that instead of saying لِكُلِّ فَنِّ رِجَالٍ, say لِكُلِّ رِجَالٍ الْفَنِّ. Don't say every profession has its professionals, but say every person rather has a field where he is a professional in. So one is you can say every field has those people who are professionals in it, but rather say every single person has some field that he is a professional in. And if you ever look at a person and you feel that, no, this person here, I can't see the value they add. And like I said, as harsh as you may feel, as harsh as you think I may be sounding, but sometimes a parent may feel that regarding a child also, they may not say it verbally explicitly, but a child sometimes feels it in the comments of a parent, in the actions of a parent, that my parent doesn't see value in me, my employer doesn't see value in me. So instead of making people feel like they don't have value, look for the value in people. Look for the positivity in people. This was a salient feature of Rasulullah sallallahu alaihi wasallam. Nabi sallallahu alaihi wasallam told one sahabi that you should never be a leader. Don't be a leader. What does that tell us? That tells us Nabi sallallahu alaihi wasallam was connected to his sahaba. He was able to relate to the sahabi and say, you know what, I've seen your characteristics. I know your life. Leadership is not for you. You have other skills, you have other strengths. And you find this, Abdullah ibn Rawaha radiallahu an, Khalid ibn Walid radiallahu an, right? Khalid ibn Walid radiallahu an is known as what? Saifullah, the soul of Allah. But you would not find Khalid ibn Walid radiallahu an among those sahaba who would issue fatawa and would, you know, be engaging in high academic discourse. But it doesn't mean because he was not amongst those sahaba, he was ostracized and put in one corner. Nabi sallallahu alaihi wasallam channeled his energies and said that this person will be the leader of the army because that is where he is skillful. On the other hand, you have Usama bin Zayd radiallahu anhu, a young sahabi. Nabi sallallahu alaihi wasallam saw leadership in him and made him the leader, the amir of the army, even though the likes of Umar radiallahu anhu were under his leadership in the army. So Nabi sallallahu alaihi wasallam was able to identify that you have a certain strength. Hassan bin Thabit radiallahu anhu, he was a poet. Nabi sallallahu alayhi wa sallam used him for his poetry and didn't make him feel that, you know what, your strength is poetry, you're not skilled in war and the tactics of war like Abdullah bin Rawaha, like Khalid bin Walid radiallahu anhu, so you are lesser of a person. Nabi sallallahu alayhi wa sallam used people for the skills which they had. Nabi sallallahu alayhi wa sallam made use of people for the skills which they had. So if you are unable to identify the strengths of those around you, then actually it doesn't mean that you are surrounded by weak people. It means you have a weakness in identifying the strengths of people, because that is a sunnah of Nabi Sallallahu Alaihi Wasallam. He identified what the strengths of those around him were. We need to cultivate that kind of environment. We need to bring alive that kind of environment. People around us should feel motivated and find what they core strengths are, and that is from the sunnah leadership of Rasulullah sallallahu alaihi wasallam. May Allah subhanahu wa ta'ala grant us that ability to make people feel that they have something positive to offer. And I'm stressing on this because we're living in a time where, you know, people speak about mental health issues and depression and people feeling demotivated and low self-esteem and lack of confidence. I was listening to a lecture the other day saying that the social skills of people have dropped. It's difficult to hold conversations. The confidence of people has dropped. Yet we're living in a time where it's supposed to be so easy to educate ourselves, to connect with people. If you need to know about any topic, you can pick up your phone and research it. Yet we are feeling unconfident. So in this day and age, give people that strength and that motivation of discovering their strengths and gaining the confidence which they ought to have, because that was from the sunnah, the environment which the sunnah of Rasulullah ﷺ had cultivated and motivated. Never make a person feel lesser because they are not meeting standards which you feel are important. So I felt it's necessary to mention these kind of lessons when speaking about simplicity. Because you and I look at simplicity at times from a very narrow angle. What we consider simplicity, we think everybody should be on that same level. So Nabi sallallahu alayhi wa sallam, despite living with so much of simplicity in his life, he never, you know, made a person feel lesser of a person because of a lack of ability within them. Abu Huraira radiallahu anhu reports that Rasulullah sallallahu alayhi wa sallam had went out of his house one day and he met Abu Bakr radiallahu anhu and Umar radiallahu anhu. So Nabi sallallahu alayhi wa sallam said that what has made you leave your houses at this hour? And they said, O Nabi of Allah, it is hunger. Can we imagine what level of hunger we are talking about? Sometimes we're very hungry, right, at home. And we're so hungry, we say, I'm tired, I'm hungry, let me just go and sleep. I'm too tired to make a meal, to warm up the food, so I'll just sleep. And then you fall off to sleep. So you were hungry, but you fell off to sleep. Can you imagine what level of hunger it must have been where Nabi sallallahu alayhi wa sallam, Abu Bakr radiallahu anhu, Umar radiallahu anhu, couldn't fall asleep because of that hunger. So Nabi sallallahu alayhi wa sallam said, by Allah, what made you leave is also what made me leave. That you left your house out of hunger, I also left my house out of hunger. And then they went along, they were walking together, and they were welcomed to the house of a certain sahabi radiallahu anhu, and some food was presented to them. And at the end of this meal, you know, Rasulullah sallallahu alayhi wa sallam says that by Allah, you will certainly be questioned about this treat, this meal on the day of Qiyamah. Hunger brought you out of your homes and you do not return to your homes till you have been blessed with this meal. So Nabi sallallahu alayhi wa sallam is reminding Abu Bakr radiallahu anhu and Umar radiallahu anhu in this situation that even now when you ate to your full in this situation, then you will be questioned. You have to give account on the day of Qiyamah for the way you conducted yourself in dunya. And even this meal, this bounty of Allah, you will be questioned about it. So when we are implementing simplicity in our lives, it is to be done with this kind of realization that whatever I have of dunya, I will be asked regarding it, how I earned it and how I spent it. That will assist us in maintaining a life of less vanity, more simplicity. May Allah subhanahu wa ta'ala grant us the ability to live our lives in a way which is pleasing to Him, closest to the sunnah of Rasulullah sallam, in a way which will earn us Jannah in the Akhirah and be a means of easy reckoning as well in the Akhirah. Until next week on the Seerah program, Assalamu alaikum wa rahmatullahi wa barakatuh.
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1: Assalamu alaikum wa rahmatullahi wa barakatuh. The time is 10 p.m. Making headlines at this hour. Suspended Crime Intelligence General discharged from hospital. It's Laylatul Sabt, the 3rd of Safar, 1448, corresponding to July the 17th, 2026. Suspended Crime Intelligence Deputy Head Major General Feroz Khan has been discharged from hospital following an alleged assassination attempt outside his Johannesburg home earlier this month. His family says Khan has been moved to an undisclosed location where he will continue his rehabilitation and recovery. Khan's hospitalization led to the postponement of his scheduled appearance before the Madlanga Commission of Inquiry. His legal team says they are now preparing for his testimony and maintain that Khan intends to respond to evidence presented by previous witnesses once he has recovered sufficiently to appear before the commission. In other local news, about 100 officials from six municipalities in the Eastern Cape are facing disciplinary action over the management of public funds. The action follows a decision by the National Treasury to temporarily withhold equitable share allocations to several municipalities in the province over concerns about financial management. Eastern Cape Cooperative Governance and Traditional Affairs MEC Zolinde Williams says the move is aimed at improving accountability and strengthening financial governance in local government. Authorities say efforts are underway to address the shortcomings and ensure municipalities comply with public finance regulations.
2: Was prompted actually by the National Treasury taking a decisive step to use Section 2162 of the Constitution and Section 38 of the Municipal Finance Management Act, wherein the equitable share was temporarily withheld for those municipalities that are failing to comply with laws and regulations, specifically those that are unable to pay their creditors like SARS, your Auditor General, ESCOM, the Water Board, pension funds the employees, all those municipalities that have failed to do that, and including irregular and wasteful expenditure.
1: In the African continent, Sudan's military leader General Abdel Fattah al-Burhan has met a delegation from the Committee of Intelligence and Security Service of Africa to discuss regional security cooperation. During the meeting, the delegation welcomed the Sudanese government's return to operating from the capital Khartoum and expressed support for efforts to restore security and stability. General Burhan also outlined the government's plan for the next phase of the conflict and discussed closer cooperation with African intelligence and security agencies. The talks focused on strengthening coordination to support security and stability in Sudan and across the African continent. In our UMA News, the Church of England's General Synod has voted to engage more closely with appeals from Palestinian Christians to review its investment in light of the International Court of Justice's advisory opinion on the occupied Palestinian territory. The motion also calls for renewed efforts to support a just and lasting peace for both Palestinians and Israelis. The decision was approved by a large majority of bishops, clergy, and lay members, marking a shift in the church's engagement with issues relating to the Holy Land. Lastly, in our news, the Israeli government has taken a legal step that could allow a proposal for a high security prison surrounded by crocodile-filled waterways to move forward. According to Israeli media reports, the country's Environmental Protection Ministry has changed the legal classification of crocodiles, removing a regulatory obstacle that previously prevented the animals from being kept outside licensed facilities. The proposal put forward by National Security Minister Itamar Ben-Gvir is intended for detention facilities holding Palestinian prisoners. Israeli prison authorities are reportedly assessing the feasibility of the plan, including its security and operational requirements. Coming out to our finances, the rand is trading at 16 rands 53 cents to the dollar, 22 rands 24 cents to the pound, and 18 rands 90 cents to the euro. Gold is trading at $4,011.77 for an ounce, but crude oil is at $84.23 a barrel. In our solar times in the Johannesburg region, Fajr solar will set in at 33 minutes after 5 a.m. Sunrise will set in at 6:54 a.m. In the Durban region, Fajr solar will set in at 25 minutes after 5 a.m. Sunrise will set in at 6:49 a.m. inshallah. I'm Ishaq Rambai with your Radio Islam News. Assalamu alaikum wa rahmatullahi wa barakatuh.
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1: بسم الله الرحمن الرحيم وصلى الله على النبي الأمي برحمتك يا أرحم الراحمين يا ربي صل وسلم دائما أبدا على حبيبك خير الخلق كلهم. 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And we were here where he actually goes to teach this to his brother Hussein radiallahu anhu, to show him that, see, I'm learning more than you. But Hussein radiallahu anhu knew that already, what Hassan radiallahu anhu had learned from Hind radiallahu anhu, the uncle. Hussein radiallahu anhu had already learned it. But Hussein radiallahu anhu had even learned more from their father Ali radiallahu anhu. So now Hassan radiallahu anhu is learning this from Ali radiallahu anhu. Sorry, from Hussein radiallahu anhu, who in turn learned it from Ali radiallahu anhu. So now Hassan radiallahu anhu is learning it from his brother. So what we learn is learn deen, even from those younger than us. If there's something to benefit, if there's something inspirational, whatever the topic, whatever the aspect, we should benefit from there. We should not become proud to say, no, I will not learn it from you just because you are my junior. That is actually tantamount to arrogance. Anyway, Hussein radiallahu anhu reports to his brother. What does he report? Hassan radiallahu anhu says, then I asked him, how was Rasulullah sallallahu alaihi wasallam with his Sahaba radiallahu anhu in his gatherings, fi julasa'ihi, with those sitting around him? What was his practices? What was his sunnah? His interaction with people in the gatherings, fi julasa'ihi. So Ali radiallahu anhu teaches his son Hussein radiallahu anhu, who in turn teaches Hassan radiallahu anhu, who presents it to the ummah. Faqal, كان رسول الله صلى الله عليه وسلم دائما بشر. Allah's Nabi صلى الله عليه وسلم always had a smile. بشر. Allah. Now, there's people around him. There's new people, there's seniors, there's newcomers, there's Muslims. Sometimes, or many a times, there's non-Muslims. They want to come, they want to hear, they want to learn, they want to ask. Allah's Nabi had a smile. سهل الخلق. His character was soft, meaning he was approachable, sallallahu alayhi wa sallam. He showed tolerance. Layyin al-janib. His side was soft. What that means is, his side being soft means one is approachable. A person who comes to Allah's Nabi is not scared of being taunted at, mocked at, belittled, you know, attacked. Layyin al-janib. Approachable. لَيْسَ بِفَضٍ وَلَا غَلِيظٍ. Allah was not, Allah's Nabi sallallahu alayhi wa sallam was not ill-mannered. وَلَا غَلِيظٍ. Nor was he harsh. وَلَا سَخَابٍ. Nor would he scream loudly. وَلَا فَحَاش. Allah's Nabi sallallahu alayhi wa sallam was never vulgar and abusive. وَلَا عِيَاب. Nor would he search for people's faults, just wanting to correct them, just wanting to pick out their mistakes. He wasn't like that. Yes, if he saw something wrong, he would correct it. But it wasn't that every time a person comes before him, Allah's Nabi had something to tell him that you are bad in this way, or you have this fault, or you have that fault. No. Allah's Nabi sallallahu alaihi wasallam would commend
3: when good would take place, he would encourage it. He would, explain it, encourage it, spread it. But if there was a mistake that took place, yes, he would correct it. But he was not out there just to do that. So it like puts a person on guard or in worry that I'm going to be corrected. Everything about me is going to be scrutinized. No. Allah's Nabi Sallallahu Alaihi Wasallam was approachable. His way also in bringing change into people was very, very wise. Wala mazzah. Allah's Nabi Sallallahu Alaihi Wasallam was not a jokester, meaning everything is a joke. Everything is just about humor. Everything is about laughter. No. There is moderation in deen. Like in food, we need salt, which is very, very important for the taste of the food to be enhanced. But small ingredients, salt makes such a big difference. But salt can't be too much also, because then the food would be unedible. In the same way, in regards to humor, yes, there is place for humor in our deen. Like there was Sahaba radiallahu anhum, you know, who also had this kinds of nature, but Allah's Nabi sallallahu alayhi wa sallam would tolerate them. Abdullah bin Hudhafa radiallahu anhu was such a great Sahabi radiallahu anhu, but his nature, inshallah, we will present. And Mu'ayqib radiallahu anhu was a Sahabi radiallahu anhu who loved humor. Allah's Nabi sallallahu alayhi wa sallam treated everyone kindly, and he had to work on everyone. And he taught us through that in the Ummah there'll be different kinds of people. We have to work with everyone. We have to bring everyone together. And that is the greatest thing. Not to, you know, hurt or harm or chase or belittle or lose anyone. This is the Sunnah of Rasulullah sallallahu alayhi wa sallam. يَتَغَافَلُ عَمَّا لَا يَشْتَهِ. If something was... Allah's Nabi sallallahu alayhi wa sallam didn't want something, يَتَغَافَلُ, he would leave it. يَتَغَافَلُ. This hadith states, يَتَغَافَلُ عَمَّا لَا يَشْتَهِ. Allah's Nabi sallallahu alayhi wa sallam would abstain from what he did not want or like. Meaning, if he didn't want to partake a certain meal, he was not accustomed to it, he was not used to it, he didn't grow up in such an environment where that was eaten, or that was done. But the action was not haram itself, or that particular item was not illegal to eat Islamically. Because Allah's Nabi sallallahu alayhi wa sallam was not comfortable eating that, he would not discourage the next person as long as it was halal. Wala yu'yisu min. Subhanallah. Look at character. Allah's Nabi sallallahu alayhi wa sallam's every amal, even what he likes, Sahaba radiallahu anhum used to practice. If he like to partake a certain kind of pumpkin, qara, for example. Anas radiallahu anhu says, I wanted to eat that in my every meal, not because Anas radiallahu anhu loved it, just because Rasulullah sallallahu alayhi wa sallam loved it. But look at his consciousness, that because he doesn't like it and it's halal, why should I stop the next person? وَلَا يُؤْيِسُ مِنْهُ رَاجِيَهُ. The one who wants to partake of it, Allah's Nabi sallallahu alayhi wa sallam would not make him despondent. So we learn a great lesson from here. Alhamdulillah, Allah give us tawfiq to follow what is best in our lives. But if there is legality regarding a certain thing, others are indulging in it, let's consider their consideration. When we are teaching them also, we shouldn't teach them in such a way that we will lose them. Win them over with that which is halal. وَلَا يُخَيِّبُ فِيهِ. And Allah's Nabi sallallahu alayhi wa sallam would not discourage it just because he didn't like it. Then the hadith continues. قَدْ تَرَكَ نَفْسَهُ مِنْ ثَلَاثٍ. Allah's Nabi sallallahu alayhi wa sallam completely abstained from three things. Number one, الْمِرَاء. He never ever argued. Argumentative nature. Argumentativeness. Allah Ta'ala despises this in the Quran. وَهُوَ أَلَدُّ الْخِصَامِ. Allah Ta'ala save us from this. Just a master in arguing, and there's a continuation of arguments, and this makes the heart dirty. Allah's Nabi sallallahu alayhi wa sallam would not argue, and he would leave the argument. And he even said, the one who leaves the argument, even though he is right, Yes, you presented your case, that person is not prepared to accept it and the argument is continuing. Leave it for Allah's sake, Allah will give you a lofty and abode in paradise. بُنِيَ لَهُ فِي رَبَضِ الْجَنَّةِ And the hadith doesn't say just leave it if you're wrong. Leave the argument even when you're right, because an argument is not good. Now we are coming into Ramadan. Allah give us tawfiq. Read the virtues of Ramadan from Fada'ilul A'mal. Really, it's so beautiful. In every home, we should make this halqa of ta'aleem. And in every masjid, we should sit for the halqa of ta'aleem. In the hadith, under the virtues of Ramadan, when an argument took place, the actual knowledge of the date, the day of Laylatul Qadr, was removed from the ummah because of the harms of arguments. Allah save us from that. And actually, it's a quality of humbleness to be able to leave the argument. Otherwise, a certain time in the argument, nafs kicks in. So a person is now arguing because of his image, because of his status, because of his position. At that time, Allah will raise a person if he controls his nafs and just leaves the argument for Allah Ta'ala's sake. And number two, wal-ikthar. Allah's Nabi Sallallahu Alaihi Wasallam completely left extravagance, overdoing something, extravagant in things. Allah's Nabi Sallallahu Alaihi Wasallam stayed away from that. Allahu Akbar. Wama la ya'ni, and that which had no benefit in. If there was no benefit in something, Allah's Nabi Sallallahu Alaihi Wasallam would never indulge in that. That's three things Allah's Nabi Sallallahu Alaihi Wasallam would abstain from. And then with regards to people, وَتَرَكَ النَّاسَ مِنْ ثَلَاثٍ, he never dealt with people in these three ways. Three things. كَانَ لَا يَذُمُّ أَحَدًا, he would never belittle, blame anybody. He would never rebuke anybody. وَلَا يُعَيِّرُ, here also, he would never belittle people. He would never pick on people. وَلَا يَطْلُبُ عَوْرَةً, nor would he, sallallahu alayhi wa sallam, ever seek the faults of people. Subhanallah. He would never seek people's faults, people's mistakes. Allah save us from the habit of wanting people to make mistakes and then we want to correct them. Allah save us from that. Allah's Nabi sallallahu alayhi wa sallam would never look for people's mistakes and faults. If there was wrong taking place, he would correct it and educate people in a wise, amicable manner. A manner that would affect them in the positive. وَلَا يَتَكَلَّمُ إِلَّا فِيمَا يَرْجُو ثَوَابًا, he never spoke unless there was thawab in what he was to say. Subhanallah. Meaning, one would think, ponder, and then say, that is this statement of mine pleasing Allah? Gee, Allahu Akbar. 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And when he then completed his discussion and kept quiet, then they would speak or ask or have a discussion. وَلَا يَتَنَازَعُونَ عِنْدَهُ, and they would never argue with each other in the presence of Janabi Rasulullah sallallahu alayhi wa sallam out of respect for him. يَضْحَكُ مِمَّا يَضْحَكُونَ مِنْ, and he was so approachable, if something was of humor in the gathering, Allah's Nabi 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that. And in his gatherings, in his lessons, in his teachings, in his classes, Allah's Nabi would make sabr and patiently accept the harshness of a stranger, a Bedouin, a wayfarer, someone who comes from far, someone who is new to Islam, someone who is a non-Muslim, and is asking things harshly, disrespectfully, in an ill manner, in an inappropriate way, the way he would present. Allah's Nabi sallallahu alayhi wa sallam would tolerate such people. And he would actually tell Sahaba radiallahu anhum to consider these people, bring them, allow them. How would they learn? Who would give them the opportunity? Then the Sahaba radiallahu anhum, لا يستجلبونهم, would bring them to the gatherings. Fil mantiq. And Sahaba radiallahu anhum would pave the way for them to ask. That whatever you want to ask, you are welcome to ask. Yes, Sahaba radiallahu anhum had so much of respect, and they had the ta'alluq with Rasulullah sallallahu alayhi wasallam. But with newcomers, Sahaba would make it comfortable for the newcomers to ask whatever they wanted to ask, and Sahaba radiallahu anhum would also benefit from that. And these newcomers also would take effect from the beauty of Islam, and they would embrace Islam. And Allah's Nabi sallallahu alayhi wa sallam would say this to his Sahaba, إِذَا رَأَيْتُمْ صَاحِبَ حَاجَةً فَأَرْفِدُوهُ. If there's someone who needs something, he's lost, he's confused, bring him to the gathering, bring him forward, assist him, help him, encourage him. So we learn from there that alhamdulillah Ramadan is coming. Let's practice this beautiful sunnah. Bring new people to the masjid. There's a beautiful dars taking place, there's tafsir taking place, there's taraweeh taking place, there's iftar taking place. Bring newcomers to the masjid. Bring Muslims. Sadly, many Muslims have years haven't been connected to the masjid. Bring them. Go out of our way to bring them. Allah's Nabi Sallallahu Alaihi Wasallam instructs his Sahaba to do so. Ramadan is the perfect opportunity. And also, I request you, bring non-Muslims as well. It's the perfect opportunity. Bring them to the masjid at the time of iftar. Let them sit. Let them see how we partake, how we share. Then they will view the salah. If they're not prepared to perform the salah, put for them a chair in the corner. Let them see the environment. If they have any questions, take them to meet the imam. If it's possible, take them for ikram, take them home. And at least that bringing them to the masjid is a great manner of bringing them to Islam, inshallah. We will be making Islam then available to them. And then the rumors that is being spread about Islam will completely be answered in this person's heart or mind, that this is a place of peace, a place of worship, a place of respect, a place of love. Let us do this, my respected listeners. Hasan radiallahu anhu also shared.

There's a beautiful dua that we should learn. Ummu Salama radiallahu anha narrates this. That when Rasulullah sallallahu alayhi wa sallam would leave his home, he would make dua. Allahumma inni a'udhu bik. Min an adilla au udalla. Au azilla au uzalla. 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Oh Allah, save me from going astray. Or from being led astray by others. Allah, save me from slipping, from tripping, from making a mishap, a mistake, an accident. Azilla. Or save me from others tripping me or harming me in that manner. Oh Allah, save me from acting ignorantly. And save me from being dealt with ignorantly, with jahalat from others. Oh ajhala wa yujhala alayya. Oh Allah, how beautiful is that dua? That every one of us should make this dua when leaving our homes. Anyway, Allah's Nabi Sallallahu Alaihi Wasallam's silence was also for caution. And then his silence was also out of deliberation to plan and assess the situation. And also his silence was to make tafakkur for the hereafter, for the akhirah. The hadith goes further. His forbearance was so that, because the things of this world would not instigate him or upset him. And his caution was for four things. Why was he cautious? Allah's Nabi was cautious. أَخْذِهِ بِالْحُسْنَى لِيُقْتَدَى بِهِ. To do the right thing. Because everyone, the entire ummah is going to be following him. So he's asking Allah, Allah help me, guide me to say what is right, to do what is right. What a lesson this is for every one of us, my respected lovers of Sahaba, radiallahu anhum, the sunnah of Rasulullah sallallahu alayhi wa sallam. Some of us are teachers, others are engineers, others are doctors, others are physicians. Most of us are parents. We have families. Let us aspire to practice the sunnah. Allah's Nabi would make sure he's doing the right thing. أَخْذِهِ بِالْحُسْنَى لِيُقْتَدَى بِهِ. Because everyone is going to follow. And in the same way, you and I, would we want our children to become like us? If we're going to do wrong, they will take the cue from us and be much worse. Allah save us. And if we're going to do what is right, Ameen, inshallah, they will take that cue from us, because we inspire them towards that from a young age, and they will be much better than us. Ameen, Ya Rabbal Alameen. وَتَرْكِ الْقَبِيحِ لِيُتَنَاهَا عَنْ. And Allah's Nabi would leave what was wrong and evil and despicable, so that others would learn the same and leave that. وَاجْتِهَادِهِ الرَّأِي. Allah's Nabi would strive to give the correct answer and opinion, and in aspects that will benefit the ummah, فِيمَا أَصْلَحَ أُمَّتَ. And he would carry out for the ummah what would benefit them in this world and the next. So this is this beautiful hadith that every one of us should practice and emulate. Some beautiful hadith that Hassan radiallahu anhu would narrate as well, that we heard directly from Rasulullah sallallahu alayhi wa sallam. One is the famous one where Abul Hawra asks him, do you remember anything from Rasulullah sallallahu alayhi wa sallam? And he was very, very young when Rasulullah sallallahu alayhi wa sallam left this world. And imagine, in spite of his tender age of just 7 approximately, he says, I remember Rasulullah sallallahu alayhi wa sallam seeing me. I had taken some dates. There was a heap of dates that had been given in zakat. I put it in my mouth, and Allah's Nabi sallallahu alayhi wa sallam with his hand pulled it out of my mouth, and the saliva was actually coming out from my mouth. And then he returned it. Then he said to me, you can't do this, my child. We are the family of Muhammad sallallahu alayhi wa sallam. This is not halal for us. La tahillu lana sadaqa. Then he said, I heard Rasulullah sallallahu alayhi wa sallam say this, da' ma yaribuk ila ma la yaribuk. That leave what is doubtful and rather partake of what has no doubt at all. فَإِنَّ الصِّدْقَ طَمَأْنِينَةٌ. When you do something pure, sincere, there's contentment, happiness in that. Truthfulness has contentment. And when there's doubt in something, when there's lies in something, it'll always be doubtful and it'll bring depression. Ribatun. And then Hassan radiallahu anhu says, I remember Rasulullah sallallahu alayhi wa sallam teaching me this dua. Imagine at that age. Allahumma hadini fi man hadayt, wa'afini fi man afayt, wa tawallani fi man tawallayt, wa barikli fi ma a'tayt, wa qini sharra ma qadayt. And in one report, Tabarakta Rabbana wa ta'alayt. Oh Allah, guide me and make me of those who are rightly guided. Allah, save me and give me afiyat from amongst those whom you have given afiyat and shelter. Oh Allah, give me your care and protection amongst those who you have protected. And bless me in what you have given me. And

0: Save me from evil conditions. Allah, Allah, you are most blessed, perfect, high and lofty. How beautiful. Allah give us tawfiq to practice these du'as of Hassan radiallahu anhu. There's an amazing hadith of Hassan radiallahu anhu. He says, Allah's Nabi said, حَيْثُمَا كُنْتُمْ فَصَلُّوا عَلَيْهُ Wherever you may be, send durood upon me. فَإِنَّ صَلَاتَكُمْ تَبْلُغُنِي Your durood is definitely reaching me. This comes in Mu'jam Kabir. Let us practice this. What a beautiful hadith. It is Friday, and daily we should do so. Friday at least, 1,000 durood upon Rasulullah sallallahu alayhi wa sallam. Allah give us tawfiq to do that daily. And daily at least, minimum 100 durood we should send to Rasulullah sallallahu alayhi wa sallam. What a hadith. Allah's Nabi is teaching his ummah. Wherever you may be, send durood to me. Your salutations upon me is definitely reaching me. Hassan radiallahu anhu narrates this. Allahu Akbar. Allah give us tawfiq. Allah give us tawfiq. In one hadith, Hassan radiallahu anhu reports, Allah's Nabi sallallahu alayhi wa sallam said, feed food and speak to people sweetly. An important aspect to learn is how much love Sahaba radiallahu anhu held and respect they held for Al-Hassan radiallahu anhu and Al-Husayn radiallahu ta'ala anhumah. Sa'id ibn Abi Sa'id al-Makhburi says, we were sitting with Abu Huraira radiallahu anhu, and Hassan radiallahu anhu came in and he made salam. So everyone responded, and Abu Huraira radiallahu anhu was occupied with something, so he didn't know that Hassan radiallahu anhu passed. So he didn't know it was Hassan radiallahu anhu's salam. Someone told him that this was Hassan radiallahu anhu who just went past. He got up, he rushed behind him. He said, Wa alayka salam ya Sayyidi. He responded to the salam, O my master, O my Sayyid. So afterwards they asked him that you're calling him Sayyid in this manner? Meaning you're such a great scholar and a sahabi of Nabi sallallahu alayhi wa sallam, you're showing so much of respect. He says, by Allah, I bear witness that Rasulullah sallallahu alayhi wa sallam said, he is Sayyid. He is a leader. Such a Sayyid. And it's also recorded about Ibn Abbas radiallahu anhu. When he would see Hassan radiallahu anhu and probably Hussein radiallahu anhu as well, he would hold their reins and guide them along and make their ikram. And he was asked, would you do such a thing? He says, such an honor it is to do this for the grandchildren of Janabi Rasulullah sallallahu alayhi wa sallam. Regarding Hassan radiallahu anhu's generosity, and his statements were so beautiful in so many aspects of life, of deen, of iman. Imagine the greatest of Allah's creations, grandchildren. You know, Hassan radiallahu anhu was asked, whose life is the best? Man ahsanu nasi aishan. He said, that person whose life is to make others benefit and make others improve and enhance others. Man ashraka nasa fi aishi. Then he was asked, whose life is the worst? He said, that person who lives and his only worry and goal is to benefit himself. لا يعيش في عيش أحد. Nobody is inspired or nobody benefits from his life in the least. Allah. Then he was asked that you don't reject anybody, you only give people. How come? Why is it so? He said to him, لا ترد سائلا وإن كنت على فاقة. Even when you don't have, you will never reject a needy person. So he said, I am a beggar from Allah and I ask from Allah and I am hopeful that Allah will give me. And Allah has given me such, Allah has habituated me in such a manner that Allah always gives me his blessings. And I also do that for my Allah. I, you know, present Allah's blessings to humanity. And I fear if I stop what I am doing for Allah, it mustn't stop coming from the side of Allah Ta'ala. A man asked him the fulfillment of a certain need. So Hassan radiallahu anhu gave him 50,000 dirham and 500 dinar. And then he sent for a jammal, a porter. And he took out his shawl, his outer cloak, and he gave it to the jammal. So he said also, he paid for the trip also. This was how kind he was. Sa'id bin Abdul Aziz rahimahullah says, Hassan radiallahu anhu was in the masjid and he heard a person next to him make dua that, oh Allah, you arrange for me 10,000 dirham. He immediately went home and he sent it to this person. This was his generosity. Very, very kind. Very, very generous. There's a report of where Muawiyah radiallahu anhu asked Hassan radiallahu anhu, what is generosity? So he said, to give generously in Allah's way. وَالتَّبَرُّعُ بِالْمَعْرُوفِ. Even before a person asks you, قَبْلَ السُّؤَالِ. And when you are giving the needy one, be kind and compassionate towards him. وَالرَّأْفَةُ بِالسَّائِلِ مَعَ الْبَذْلِ. So he taught us that give this person, and don't think we're doing that person a favor. Be kind to him and thank Allah that Allah is giving us the opportunity to help him. Because Allah doesn't need us to give this person. When we give for Allah, it's a ni'mat of Allah upon us. It's reported by Ibn Qudama Maqdisi rahimahullah that Hassan radiallahu anhu was so generous, so generous. And he mentions this report that he one day saw a slave in one of the gardens of Madinah Munawwara. And he had this loaf of bread, and he would eat one morsel of this roti or loaf. Understand it to be a roti. So he eats a morsel and he feeds a dog that was nearby. And he eats a morsel and feeds the dog until he watched the scene that in this roti, this person ate half and the dog ate half because he fed the dog. So Hassan radiallahu anhu approaches him. He says, brother, I noticed that you shared half your roti, your khubza with this dog. So he says, I feel shy. How can I eat myself and not feed him? So to say that he's also Allah's creation. So Hassan radiallahu anhu says, who do you belong to? So he said, I belong to Aban bin Uthman bin Affan, Uthman radiallahu anhu's son. So he says, in the garden, so he says, also belongs to him. So he says to him, please wait here. Wait here. Until I come back. So Hassan radiallahu anhu goes, he purchases the slave and the garden and he returns. He says that I've purchased you. This man gets up, the slave. He says, you purchased me. What can I do for your master? He says, I also purchased the garden. You are free for Allah's sake, and the garden is a gift from me to you. This slave who was now free became so touched by this scene. He says that you have taught me how to be generous. Every produce from this garden, I will give it to Allah for whom you freed me and gifted me to. So then he also would use that garden for Allah Ta'ala's sake, for Allah Ta'ala's cause. So his akhlaq, Hassan radiallahu anhu's generosity and akhlaq, had such an impact on others also, that others also started practicing this beautiful quality of generosity and akhlaq. He would always give and help and never make people feel that he was giving them. He would actually be part and parcel of them. One day he passes some poor people in Medina Munawwara sitting and eating. And they invited him, Ya Aba Muhammad, come have with us. So he didn't consider that to be below his dignity. He joined them, he ate with them. And then this is what the Quran says, إِنَّهُ لَا يُحِبُّ الْمُسْتَكْبِرِينَ. Allah loves not those who are arrogant and haughty. Then he says to them, come, I accepted your dawah, your invitation to me. Now you all also come with me. And they came with him. He took them home. And whatever he had, he fed them also. So how beautifully he made them feel that they are valuable by eating with them. And then also he made the ikram by feeding them what he had. It's reported that Hassan radiallahu anhu gave all his wealth in Allah Ta'ala's path on three occasions. Meaning for Allah Ta'ala's sake, he gave his wealth in Allah Ta'ala's way. In regards to Hajj, Hassan radiallahu anhu would very often walk on the Hajj. 25 times he made Hajj from Madinah Munawwara to Makkah Mukarramah on foot. And he would say, I feel shy, how do I meet Allah Ta'ala? And I didn't walk to the house of Allah Ta'ala. Mudrik bin Abi Ziyad rahimahullah says, we were in the garden, the farm of Abdullah bin Abbas radiallahu anhuma. So the three of them came, Abdullah bin Abbas radiallahu anhuma, Hassan Hussein radiallahu anhum. And as they were viewing this farm, they sat in one corner, and Hassan radiallahu anhu said to me, Mudrik, do you have something for lunch, something to eat, ghada? So I said, yes, we just baked some bread. So he said, bring it. And he ate the bread with some salt. He ate it, and he said, how wonderful is this food? How tasty. Then his meal came. So he gathered all the servants of the farm, and he made them eat, and he didn't eat with them. So I'm asking him, Hazrat, why don't you eat? He says, what you gave me is more tasty. I gave him bread earlier with salt. He says that was more tastier than this. And I ate already. Then he fed this to them. And Ibn Abbas radiallahu anhuma is holding on to the reins of Hassan and Hussein radiallahu anhuma and helping them get along. And now when the two of them had gone already, I said to Ibn Abbas radiallahu anhuma, Anta akbar minhuma. You are their senior. And you make their khidmah in this manner, where you hold their reins and you make it easy for them to get along. So he says, oh foolish one, don't you know who are these two? These are the grandchildren of Rasulullah sallallahu alayhi wasallam. Isn't it a ni'mat of Allah who has afforded me this opportunity to hold their reins for them and make their khidmah and serve them? Allahu Akbar. This was the respect Sahaba radiallahu anhu had for Hassan radiallahu ta'ala anhu and Hussein radiallahu ta'ala anhu. Hassan radiallahu anhu, in regards to Salah also, when he would perform his wudu and he would go towards the masjid, his face would change color. And he would go into such a mode of ta'alluq with Allah subhanahu wa ta'ala. What beautiful salah he would perform. And his habit was he would never ask anything from makhluq and creation. There's a report of Abu al-Mundir Hisham bin Muhammad. He narrates from his father Hisham bin Muhammad, who says that Hassan radiallahu anhu, during certain years he went through difficulty. And he used to get, his income was 100,000. Anyway, one year, Muawiyah radiallahu anhu didn't send it. So Hassan radiallahu anhu wanted to write to him to remind him that this was my amount that should have come. He says, that night I see Rasulullah sallallahu alayhi wa sallam in my dream, and he asked me, oh Hassan, how are you? So I said, oh my father, I'm well, but this is what has happened to me, that this income hasn't arrived and I help people and this is what happened. So Allah's Nabi is asking me, are you also intending to write to makhluq who is like you to remind makhluq of your need? So I said, yes, O Nabi of Allah, I was planning to write to him to remind him. Allah's Nabi sallallahu alayhi wa sallam said to me, Allahumma make this dua, Allahumma qdif fi qalbi raja'ak. Allah, put it in my heart that I must hope from you only, and cut my hopes from anyone besides you. وقطع رجائي عمن سواك حتى لا أرجو أحدا غيرك. 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Oh Allah, that which I do not have the ability to accomplish, and that which my deeds cannot make me reach, and my du'as haven't reached also, and Allah, that which hasn't even come onto my tongue yet from the du'as of the past and the people of the future, their du'as of yaqeen and conviction, Allah, give me that in a special manner, O Rabbul Alameen. He says, I kept on asking Allah. It wasn't even a week later when my amount came much more than it would normally come, 150,000. And then I thanked Allah Ta'ala, that, oh Allah, you made me turn to you and you sent it for me. And he says, I said, Alhamdulillah, الذي لا ينسى من ذكر ولا يخيب من دعا. All praise is due to Allah, who will never forget the one who remembers him. And he will never leave in despair the one who makes dua to him. Not long after that did I see Rasulullah sallallahu alayhi wa sallam in my dream. And he asked me, Hassan, how are you? So I said, well, O Nabi of Allah. And I gave him my story. So he says, oh my beloved son, Ya Bunay, this is the condition of the one who turns to Khaliq and does not turn to makhluq. This was his level of ta'alluq with Allah Ta'ala, where he would only turn to Allah Ta'ala. There was great ta'alluq between Hassan radiallahu anhu and Muawiyah radiallahu anhu. They would visit each other very, very often. They would eat together. They would discuss things. It was Hassan radiallahu anhu who handed over the khilafah to Muawiyah radiallahu anhu for the sake of the ummah. And also because he had realized and seen the capability of Muawiyah radiallahu anhu in handling the affairs of the ummah. But definitely Hassan radiallahu anhu made the greatest sacrifice for the sake of the ummah. My respected listeners, Ramadan is just right here, right in front of us. Let us value this month of Ramadan. Let us spend our time correctly in the month of Ramadan. The hadith of Rasulullah sallallahu alaihi wasallam states, Arullah min anfusikum khaira. Show Allah how much good you can do for Allah in this month of Ramadan. Show Allah, please Allah. Let's not waste this beautiful month. Ibn Khuzaymah reports the hadith of Salman radiallahu anhu, where before Ramadan would come in, Rasulullah sallallahu alayhi wa sallam would present this khutbah to his ummah, explaining to them the value of Ramadan. Open Fadailul Amal. The first hadith is this hadith of Salman radiallahu anhu. Before Ramadan, Rasulullah sallallahu alayhi wa sallam would explain the value of Ramadan. Every deed in Ramadan, if it's nafil, we get the reward of a fard. For every fard, we get the reward of 70 fard. So every sunnah practice, we're getting multiplied in the month of Ramadan. And I would like to also share with you, or remind myself and yourself, also visit the sick in the hospital. In Ramadan, people's hearts are soft. Share with people the message of Islam. Bring them, make the ikram, show them akhlaq. Let us open our hearts to humanity in this month of Ramadan. Make the beautiful deen of Allah Ta'ala available to them. Allah give us tawfiq. Wasallallahu ala nabi al-ummi bi rahmatika ya arhamar rahimin. Let's not forget to read three quls for this great sahabi, Hassan radiallahu anhu, and the galaxy of Sahaba radiallahu anhu.
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Assalamu alaikum wa rahmatullahi wa barakatuh. Welcome to the Sabah al Muslim program on Radio Islam International. My name is Habib Bobat, and inshallah I'll be keeping you company right up till 9 a.m. It is Friday, the 17th of July, 2026. It is the 2nd of Safar, 1448. Ahlan wa sahlan wa marhaban bikum. A very warm welcome to one and all those who are listening to us locally via the medium wave frequency 1548, those who are listening to us nationally via the satellite, and those who are listening to us across the globe on www.radioislam.co.za. So it is Yawmul Jumu'ah, khayru yawmin tala'at alayhi shamsu Yawmul Jumu'ah. The Prophet of Allah sallallahu alayhi wasallam has said, the best day on which the sun has risen, it is the day of Jumu'ah. And that is the day that we are witnessing today, because it is distinguished amongst all other days for a number of reasons. Number one, because there is sa'atul istijaba. There is an hour in this day, or a period in this day, where du'as are readily accepted. And most ulama are of the opinion that this is the period between Asr and Maghrib, and more so just before sunset. Those moments are Mubarak moments in which a person should capitalize and ask of his needs. Secondly, we beautify this day with salawat upon the Master sallallahu alayhi wasallam, for whom Allah Rabbul Izzah had created this entire system, and for whom Allah Rabbul Izzah created this entire world, so that the Prophet of Allah sallallahu alayhi wasallam could come with the final message and promulgate the message of Tawheed and Risalah. And it is also a day in which we are encouraged to take a ghusl. It is in fact a sunnah of the Prophet sallallahu alayhi wasallam. No other day we are told in the week where we are supposed to take a ghusl except on the day of Jumu'ah. It is also a day in which we recite Suratul Kahf. And it is a sunnah of the Prophet sallallahu alayhi wasallam to do so, as well as Surah Al-Dukhan. It is a day in which we have two special units of salah. On this day, we do not read Salat al-Dhuhr, but we read two rakats of salah. And we have two additional khutbah to signify the importance of this day. It is a day in which we congregate in our numbers and we perform our salah. In the old days, or in the previous times, they used to say fi salatil fi jami'il masjid fi baladikum, to read salah in the biggest masjid, where people can gather in their numbers. So it is a Mubarak day. It is an auspicious day. Because it comes so often and so quickly, we tend to lose the importance of this day and we treat it like any other day of the week. And because it comes so regularly, we have become desensitized, in the sense that we continue with our life, sometimes nonchalant, may Allah forgive us, and we continue with our shenanigans. Even though it is such a Mubarak day, we continue to access filth on our screens, we continue to ogle at unnecessary things, and we continue to fantasize, and we continue to watch, and we continue to do haram. Even the people who are dating, you know, so now I'm just telling my girlfriend Juma Mubarak. What is this Juma Mubarak? And the girlfriend is telling the boyfriend, yeah, make dua for us, make dua for us. So it's become a joke, because Jumu'ah comes so often in our life, we have become desensitized to the Mubarak and blessedness of this day. But mind you, it is an auspicious occasion. We should treat it as such. In the past, you could clearly see this in the lives of our pious, as well as our elderly folks, as well as our parents and grandparents. You would see them giving special importance to the day of Jumu'ah. Many of them used to cover the screen. Many of them used to indulge in any wrong on this day. And they used to come very, very early to the masjid, even
half an hour before Adhan and spend the time in the masjid reading Surah Al-Kahf, engaging in dua and salawat. Things have changed, but there's nothing stopping us from nothing stopping us from observing the sacredness of this day. May Allah Rabbul Izzah bless us all. Ameen.

0: Concerns are growing over rising xenophobic violence and the displacement of migrant communities in parts of South Africa. A coalition of civil society organizations is calling for urgent government intervention and has announced a nationwide mobilization, including a rally this weekend and a proposed march to Parliament. We speak to Tariq Jenkins from the Siafana Sonke Action Campaign. Tariq, assalamu alaikum wa rahmatullahi wa barakatuh, and welcome to Radio Islam International.
1: Wa alaikum salam, and thank you very much for having me.
0: Jazakallah khairan for joining us this morning, Tariq. So can you describe the humanitarian situation currently facing displaced refugees and migrants, particularly those affected in Durban, and why you believe this has become a national crisis?
1: This has become a national crisis, you know. They are all over the country, particular hotspots where migrant communities have urgently tried to find an immediate exit plan. An exit plan based on very serious threats on the ground, where communities are fearing for their lives due to extreme forms of violent messaging that has been happening at a, you know, at a grassroots level in Cape Town, in Durban, in Johannesburg. You know, we see an extraordinary humanitarian crisis that is unfolding. For example, in these repatriation center at Otterie in Cape Town, at the Sheikh Jabara Road, and in Ndela, as well as at Musina, around the country. We've seen tens and thousands of fellow sisters and brothers who are basically, you know, displaced at particular sort of centralized hotspots, where there's limited access to food and shelter, and so on. So, notwithstanding the fact that, you know, we see on a daily basis how business owners, as well as other range of communities, really, who have been specifically targeted recently, and what is very, very concerning is the fact that, you know, March and March has released almost a list of designated, non-national communities giving governments a particular kind of ultimatum that should these communities, assuming undocumented people only. But in terms of what we're seeing on the ground is that the kind of threats intimidation is not limited to undocumented people alone. There's definitely a conflation, of undocumented and documented people. And, you know, there's this extraordinary ultimatum that's been given in that it should... this government not to move, people from Zimbabwe, Mozambique, Malawi, Nigeria, Pakistan, etc., then in 3 months, then, you know, they're going to make this country ungovernable. So it's within these kinds of sets of circumstances that, that we find ourselves in, and that's why it's absolutely important that there's a coordinated a national civil society response, to the situation as it's unfolding.
0: Yes. And talking about that, Tariq, tell us more about the national rally that you are calling for the 18th of July and the march to Parliament on the 8th of August. What specific outcomes are you hoping to achieve through these demonstrations?
1: Chukan, thank you for asking. So one of the most important aspects for us is the fact that it is important for civil society, for communities, for people to really come together. And to make it very clear that vigilante groups such as March and March and Dudula do not represent range of organizations that have been focusing and actually deal within the respective struggles, whether it's a housing crisis, whether it's issues around education, access to healthcare, climate change mitigation, all these kinds of things. And so the Siyapana Sonke Action Campaign is a national-based campaign that is made up over well over 160 organizations. And it includes entities that have been at the coalface of these various struggles. And I think one of the important aspects here is to basically push back and to demonstrate that entities like March and March do not legitimately represent what they are claiming to represent. They are not a social justice entity, in our view. They do not represent civil society. In fact, they use these terms in ways that are, a thin veil as cover for the kinds of unlawful, illegal sort of activities that are emanating from the march, notwithstanding, the very severe xenophobic and ethnophobic rhetoric that is violently causing this kind of national destabilizing impact that, that we are seeing. And also what we believe to be, an ostensible situation of ethnic cleansing that is unfolding in this country. So in terms of the march, it's important that for South Africans basically to come together in our humanity in a way that is embodied, that will basically physically demonstrate our solidarity, but in particular in terms of who we are as South Africans, that we believe that this kind of violence is completely unacceptable. We cannot have a situation with fellow sisters and brothers, men, mostly women and children in particular, are being affected in this kind of way, are being forcibly removed from from their homes, lives are being shattered, people are being killed, and we simply just cannot stand by and not say anything. The demands that we'll make are, I think, we are having a meeting on Tuesday, which is just to consolidate with many of the organizations that have answered the call, to then iron out a whole set of demands. But currently the demands that we have on the paper are quite consistent with the ongoing demands that umbrella groups, such as Kopanang Africa Against Xenophobia have been asking various humanitarian entities there. And Siyapana Sonke Action Campaign has an interaction with the presidency and the interministerial committee. There are, a continual kind of demands that are being pushed for, namely that there has to be a proper humanitarian response from government insofar as the provisions of food, of shelter, of medicine, in terms of helping to immediately kind of alleviate the dire issues on the ground with the communities that are now displaced. As well as, looking at how, one can have temporary moratorium measures put in place, with regards the migrant communities, you know, ongoing issues around accreditation, documentation, a moratorium on mass arrests, you know, and these kinds of and these kinds of things to really have a situation, considering the environmental and humanitarian crisis that is unfolded, that there are you know, pertinent measures that are put in place that could really help,
0: yes.
1: You know, the documentation of people to happen. You know,
0: yeah.
1: we have a situation where, you know, about 500,000 non-nationals are waiting for responses, are waiting, you know, for the processing of applications that have already been done. Notwithstanding the fact that there are 4 million undocumented South Africans. And that is a very key issue that is not necessarily being spoken about, you know, enough. But it does create a very severe kind of condition on the ground when you've got vigilante groups walking into communities asking for documentation. You know, how do you differentiate between, for example, you know, South Africans who do not have, you know, documents to anybody else? And I think this is just to demonstrate the extent to which the scapegoating of this incredibly severe kind of, you know, pervasive issue of home affairs, of you know, of documentation in this country, you know, and so on, is concerned.
0: Yes, Tariq, Jazakallah khairan for your time this morning, much appreciated on Radio Islam International.
1: Alaikum salam, and thank you very, very much. Mate.
0: It's a pleasure indeed. Bringing us up to 6:34, and we go for our headlines, and thereafter the recital of Surah Yasin. And today we are looking at the recital of Qari Tariq Muhammad.

Assalamu alaikum wa rahmatullahi wa barakatuh. Welcome to Sabah al Muslim on Radio Islam International. It is the second hour of the program. My name is Habib Bobat, and inshallah, I'll be keeping you company this morning right up till 9 a.m. So, if you've been following the news, yesterday the president was en route to Durban to deliver the keynote address at the Toyota Hilux line of ceremony. And this was an event that starts off the local production of Toyota's largest generation of the Hilux model. And this was designed to showcase South Africa's manufacturing capabilities to the world. However, the president never made it. The presidential jet in Kwazi developed technical problems mid-air, and they were forced to make a U-turn and turn around, and they had to land at the Waterkloof Air Force Base. So the president delivered his remarks virtually. So what's happening at the moment is that the presidential jet is experiencing a number of problems. In February 2025, the president missed a critical cabinet meeting to discuss the postponed budget speech after a crack developed in the presidential jet, and this was on the windscreen. The repair required a special fluid available only from abroad, and the president of Africa's most industrialized economy had to catch a commercial flight to Cape Town. In November 2025, in the same year, in Kwazi, was grounded entirely for 5 months of intensive servicing at a cost of 60 million rands. During that period, Ramaphosa was photographed queuing alongside ordinary passengers for a British Airways commercial flight in London, looking relaxed while onlookers stared at him. His spokesperson said at that time, "It's not a big deal." And now, This incident that happened yesterday, Thursday's mid-air turnaround. So 3 incidents, 1 aircraft, a head of state repeatedly inconvenienced, rerouted or grounded by the very machine meant to project power and reliability of his office. So a windscreen that requires special fluid only available from abroad, a jet out of service for 5 months at a cost of 60 million rands, and now a mid-air turnaround that caused the president to miss a flagship manufacturing ceremony at a moment when South Africa is desperately trying to attract investment and project economic confidence. So the Inkwazi, well, you know, when they talk about the presidential jet, it's not just a plane, it's basically a symbol of state capacity. And right now, the symbol keeps breaking down. So when the presidential jet cannot reliably get you from Pretoria to Durban, it becomes a metaphor that the country can ill afford.

0: options, warning that unchecked vigilantism could have serious consequences both locally and across the African continent. We welcome Professor Thuli Madonsela, Director of the Center for Social Justice at Stellenbosch University. Professor Thuli Madonsela, thank you very much for your time and welcome to Radio Islam International.
1: Good morning to you and listeners. Thank you for the privilege.
0: Thank you for joining us this morning. So, Professor, what do you believe lies at the heart of the recent rise in xenophobic violence and the emergence of groups taking the law into their own hands by targeting foreign nationals?
1: I would say there are really three factors. One is the frustration of sharing finite resources and opportunities in some of the areas, like townships and villages. So there's been frustration over a period of time around this power shop economy, the jobs, lower level jobs, or lower incident jobs, education spaces, clinics, etc. And then the frustration that immigration laws or enforcement of immigration laws did not seem to take this frustration seriously. But the timing of the protests clearly could be linked to local government elections, with politicians stepping up to really exploit the situation by making it one issue sometimes of hating foreigners and blaming them for most of our challenges instead of just asking for unregulated immigration to be fixed.
0: How do we distinguish between legitimate concerns about immigration policy and xenophobia?
1: It's difficult. I would say, though, it becomes xenophobia when people call for foreigners to leave the country, when they go around to people's homes asking people to show their IDs, and when people's properties are destroyed maliciously. It becomes xenophobia because xenophobia is hatred of foreigners. And the president and others have repeatedly said we're not a xenophobic country, and I agree. But we must agree that there are xenophobic people among us. They might be a minority. It's the same thing as saying not every person is a racist, but there are racists among us, there are sexists among us. So there are xenophobic people among us. And how are we going to distinguish? It's going to be primarily making sure that nobody is allowed to make these hateful statements against foreigners. And the legitimate concerns are really real. Unfortunately, some of the elites have been very dismissive to say, no, immigration gives us more jobs than it takes away. And it's not true that people use schools and use hospitals. And I think those kinds of PR messages are not helpful, because when people feel the pressure, they feel it. And no amount of propaganda is going to make them feel there is no pressure. And I think what I've suggested is that the government needs to deploy some social workers and researchers to go to these areas where the inflows are concentrated, to look at what is the welfare situation there, what's the economic situation, what is the crime situation, and how do we turn things around?
0: Indeed. So what responsibility do political leaders bear in shaping public attitudes towards immigrants, and have some political narratives contributed to the current levels of hostility?
1: I would start with the last one, and I would say yes. There are politicians who have been very anti-foreigner in their rhetoric, not just anti-illegal immigration, anti-foreigner in their rhetoric. And I think for those who are being paid with our taxes, we should call them.
0: Professor, are you still with us? Looks like.

We've lost the professor there. Let's try and link up with her again. We're busy discussing, you know, how we, South Africa, can deal with the immigration challenges and the need for lawful, balanced and humane solutions. Let's see if we can link up with her again.

It's time to open the doors of your mind and get the cogs in your brain turning with Radio Islam's word game. Cryptic crossword challenge. Pay attention to the three cryptic clues Maulana Waja shares every morning. Put them together and figure out the answer. And on air, cryptic crossword to get you thinking. Radio Islam International.

0: جي مولانا احمد واجه. السلام عليكم ورحمه الله وبركاته. وعليكم السلام ورحمه الله وبركاته مولانا.
1: How are you doing, Mulana, on this beautiful Friday morning?
0: Yeah, this beautiful, nice, bright, sunny Friday. Alhamdulillah, doing very well. It is a nice day. It looks like it's going to be a nice, clear, warm day. Hopefully, it will turn out to be like that. And it's the day of Jumu'ah. It's the day of Friday. It's a spiritually uplifting day. Just the day itself, you know, you feel a bit more spiritually motivated. And alhamdulillah.
1: Indeed. So, Mawlana Ahmed Waja Saab, you know, being a day of Jumu'ah, are you flexible with any dish on the table, or are you specific as to what you want? Like, some people, they're very finicky. I must have my dal chawal. I don't want anything else on a day of Jumu'ah.
0: Yeah.
1: What is it with you?
0: Yeah, I understand some people like that, right? It's their preference, maybe their favorite dish, or maybe their favorite rice dish. But I just find it a bit too monotonous and a bit too boring. It's then, you then have nothing to look forward to. Not nothing to look forward to. You could argue and say, alhamdulillah, you should be grateful to Allah. You got a meal and whatever else it is. But just in the mind, you know, when sometimes you like to get surprises and you don't know what's in the package, then it makes it more interesting. Like, you don't know what is being prepared for lunch. You look forward to it and you anticipate it even more. Sometimes it could be a bit of a shocker. You wanted a surprise, but you maybe had something in your mind, and then it turns out to be something that's maybe not your passion. Yeah, something that's really totally out. So sometimes it's not the most pleasant of surprises, but I think a surprise is still good. And I'm very flexible. I don't have any. There's no. Well, if it has to be pasta on a Friday, it's not. I won't be upset in any way. I don't mind. I'm not fixed that it has to be rice on a Friday. It has to be a specific rice dish on a Friday.
1: Yeah, you get different communities, different dish. So you get biryani for some people. Some people is memon akni. Yeah. Some people is dal chawal.
0: How can you forget kari kichri?
1: Kari kichri on a Friday.
0: Yeah,
1: easy.
0: Some people I know.
1: It's a thing. Okay, I don't know.
0: It is with all.
1: I don't like kichri.
0: It comes with all the other condiments, you know, all the other things that.
1: Lawazimat.
0: Yeah, maybe that's a better word. But some people love it with all those different things, you know.
1: Papa.
0: Then it actually becomes papa that you have with all the other rice dishes, ketchumar and all that. But you know, fish, and you have spinach and butternut, and there's a whole list of things that people would have. So some people will actually then tell you that, you know what, people say kari kichri because the main meal, the rice and the curry that goes with it, doesn't have meat, and it's very easy to cook. But they'll tell you, if you start preparing all those side dishes and condiments that go with it, it actually becomes a very difficult dish to make.
1: Yeah, it is.
0: Seriously. And then they have special kachumar just that goes with kari kichri. You don't eat it with other rice dishes or dishes. It's just
1: wow.
0: Like some amli chutneys and tomato chutney and oh.
1: It's a lot of details for a person who's very flexible.
0: Yeah,
1: so like some people will not eat dal chawal other than a Friday. Like you give it to them on a Sunday, they're like, no man, this doesn't go down on a Sunday. Needs to be on a Friday. Not on a Monday, but on a Friday. And some people are fixed. They like, they want it only on that day. Yeah, I suppose I can't figure out because every Friday I'm out. My wife says Friday is a day I'm usually not at home. Like this week I got Jumu'ah at Newtown, inshallah. The next week, Helder Crane. Then following week, Houghton. That's far as I can remember for the month. So yeah, every Friday I'm also in for a surprise. Usually.
0: Yeah. Yeah, so like that, I suppose it becomes very different. Like that, you got no choice, right? You can't, if it's at home, you can still tell the family, I'm listening for this, I'm feeling for this, or I love this, make it. But yeah, if you're on the road every Jumu'ah, then it becomes really difficult.
1: Anyways, let's go with the condiments. What is the first clue?
0: Yeah, maybe we should have looked at that word condiments, but it's too late now. We've given it out already. Anyways, the first clue, Mara, is got to do with sharpness and alertness of the mind.
1: Hmm.
0: Yeah, person who's very astute, very, very sharp in the mind.
1: Sharp and astute, okay. We'll catch up with you just after 8 for the second clue. Inshallah, coming up shortly is the Middle East report with James Dorsey.

0: Yesterday's The Middle East Report with James Dorsey, who is an award-winning scholar and journalist with a different perspective on the Middle East and a senior fellow at the S. Rajaratnam School of International Studies at Singapore. James, thank you very much for your time and welcome to Radio Islam International.
1: Always a pleasure to be with you. Good morning.
0: Thank you for joining us this morning. So, James, increasingly, the United States and Iran are locked in an escalation trap. Rather than producing victory for one another, the renewed hostilities are likely to return the warring parties to square one.
1: It's hard to see how either the United States or Iran can dial down tensions without being seen to have conceded. That is the issue that has undermined from the outset negotiations to end the war. Both the United States and Iran insist that whatever negotiations take place, let alone agreement is reached, is on their terms. Neither Iran nor the United States wants to return to all-out war, but they're willing to risk it. Making things worse, both the United States and Iran believe that time is on their side. In addition, against all odds, since the Islamic Revolution in 1979, U.S. President Donald Trump, like most of his predecessors, maintains that Iran will bow to coercion and economic and military pressure. Fact is that it's a strategy that has failed for the last 47 years. As a result, neither the United States nor Iran will emerge victorious from this latest round of hostilities. Instead, it takes both parties back to square one. All of this is not to say that a negotiated way out of the impasse is impossible. There are various formulas on the table. For any of those to have legs, both the U.S. and Iran would have to change their mindset. That is a tall order, given that there is no indication of change in either Washington or Tehran, despite U.S. claims that the Iranian leadership is divided between hardliners and pragmatists. More likely is that they have tactical differences, but are fundamentally two sides of the same coin.
0: Also, James, the Iranian control of the Strait of Hormuz could be a diminishing asset. The more it attacks shipping in the waterway, the more it incentivizes others to reduce their dependency on the Strait.
1: Indeed. The Strait of Hormuz's strategic value for Iran is in the short and medium term. Long term, the Strait's significance is likely to diminish. Two factors are likely to reduce its importance. One is the shift from fossil fuels to alternative energy, which will reduce the Gulf states and the world's dependence on oil and gas. The other is that regional players are already developing alternative routes to the Strait of Hormuz. The United Arab Emirates is planning to build a second pipeline to its eastern coast on the Gulf of Oman. The UAE also intends to build new ports on the Gulf of Oman. Similarly, Saudi Arabia is looking at expanding the pipeline that pumps oil from its eastern fields to its export port of Yanbu on its Red Sea coast. Iraq is looking at pipelines to Turkey and or Syria. Saudi Arabia, Jordan, Syria, and Turkey have agreed to revive the Ottoman-era Hejaz Railway. Typically, such projects take 2 to 4 years to build. None of that will reduce dependence on the Strait of Hormuz or erase dependence totally. Liquefied natural gas has to be transported on ships.
0: On the other side, you have the Yemenis, the Houthis. They are also a joker in the Iran war deck of cards. That is, if the Houthis choose to expand the war to the Gulf's other strategic waterway, the Bab al-Mandab Strait.
1: Indeed, developing alternative export routes may not be smooth sailing. Iranian-backed Houthi rebels threaten to interrupt shipping in the Bab al-Mandab waterway that links the Suez Canal and the Red Sea to the Arabian Sea and the Indian Ocean. Amid rising tensions, the Houthis could also choose to attack Saudi Arabia's main Red Sea port of Yanbu. Tensions are rising after the Saudi-supported, internationally recognized government bombed Sana'a's Houthi-controlled international airport to prevent an Iranian airliner from landing. The government and Saudi Arabia have blockaded the airport for years. In response, the Houthis attacked a Saudi airport. The Houthis this week threatened to attack Saudi shipping in the Bab al-Mandab waterway, as well as oil and other critical infrastructure. Adding to the uncertainty, Iran's Revolutionary Guards warned that U.S. and U.S. allied shipping through Bab al-Mandab could also be at risk.
0: And then Israel is another joker in the game as the Prime Minister heads to Washington, his eighth visit in 18 months.
1: Netanyahu originally planned to travel to the United States tomorrow, Saturday. Officially, he was traveling to attend the funeral of Lindsey Graham. The Republican senator was close to Trump and a pillar of diminishing support for Israel in the U.S. Congress. Netanyahu has postponed his trip to later this month because Graham's funeral was rescheduled. Inevitably, the trip will involve a meeting with Trump, his eighth in 18 months, and possibly his most difficult one. U.S. and Israeli interests are diverging, and support for Israel in Congress and among the American public is eroding. Trump has suggested that Israel has to prepare for the withdrawal of its troops from Lebanon and Syria. Vice President J.D. Vance criticized in stark words an Israeli-funded social media campaign to thwart a negotiated end to the Iran war. Almost half of Democrats in the House of Representatives voted to halt aid to Israel in a resolution that did not pass, but was indicative of the shifting attitudes towards the Jewish state. The stakes are high for both Netanyahu and Trump, with midterm U.S. congressional elections in November and general elections in Israel in late October.
0: James, thank you very much for your time. Much appreciated on Radio Islam International.
1: As always, I look forward to the next session.
0: Thank you. Bye-bye.

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1: So we have two visiting scholars coming from South Africa to South Africa over this weekend. One is the Ustad and the other is the student, Mufti Taqi Uthmani and Mufti Anas Yunus, who is the student of Mufti Taqi Uthmani also. So there's quite a bit of programs that are going to be taking place. Let me just tell you of some of them. I'm seeing them in dribs and drabs in different places, in different groups. I'll tell you about Mufti Taqi's one first. So Mufti Taqi Uthmani, who is basically the rector and Sheikhul Hadith of Darul Uloom Karachi, he's the president of Wifaqul Madaris Pakistan. He's a chairman of IOFI Sharia Board. Indeed, this does not do justice to his personality, his profile and portfolio. He has made a significant contribution to the Muslim Ummah, especially with his Islamic finance. And if you are in the field of Hadith, if you are a teacher in the field of Hadith, you will definitely be using his works. The famous is Takmila Fathul Mulhim on the Sharah of Sahih Muslim in Arabic, which is widely, widely accepted even in the Arab world. And then you have his work on Tirmidhi, Dars Tirmidhi, which is used very, very, very, very widely by the scholars in the field of Hadith. So he has contributed to more than one field of deen, whether it's Hadith, Islamic finance, whether it's wa'ad and nasiha, meaning, making the islah of people, and so many other fields of deen. So one cannot really do justice through these few words that are mentioned on the poster. The first program that is scheduled to take place is tomorrow night for the public at the Mefe Jumu'ah Masjid. The time that is given there is 7:15 p.m. So it's a Saturday. You are free. Do enjoy and take benefit from Mufti Taqi Uthmani. And then the next particular program they've got is the Ulama program that will be taking place in Houghton. And this is a program, an Ijazatul Hadith, that will be taking place in Houghton at the West Street Masjid. This is for the Ulama, and that is on Sunday at 10 a.m. Then they've got another program on Wednesday, the 22nd of July, in Durban, and this is at the Darul Ihsan Center. This is the Ulama program, and this is Ijazatul Hadith and a program for the scholars. Then on Thursday, they've got a public program at Masjid al-Salam Musgrave. Thursday, Masjid al-Salam Musgrave. The time that is reflected here on the poster is 7 p.m. Then they have a Jumu'ah program that is at Masjid Mu'ad bin Jabal, Rockdale, Westville. I think we spoke the last year when we went there. Yeah, it's a brand new masjid. Masjid Mu'ad bin Jabal in Westville. That is happening on the 24th. Then on the 25th of July, yeah, they've got another public program in Greytown. That is Greytown Masjid. And that is also after Isha. And the time reflected here on the poster is 7 p.m. Then they've got another program on Saturday, the 25th of July. So there's two programs on Saturday. One is in the morning. This is at Sidara, Peter Maritzburg. This is a Ulama program, an Ijazatul Hadith, and this will be at Madrasa An-Nur for the Blind in Sidara, and this program will be at 10:30 a.m. So this is Mufti Taqi Uthmani's schedule. Then they've got one for Cape Town. And then we've got Mufti Anas Yunus, who's also a lovely Naat reciter and a scholar of deen, well known for his poetry in the Urdu language. The first program will be on Sunday night in Toyando. But they are trying to get him tomorrow night at the Mufti Taqi's program as a curtain raiser. Maybe he'll sing a few couplets there. But the official program kicks off in Toyando, Limpopo. Then he moves on to Polokwane on Monday. Then Tuesday he'll be at Newtown. Wednesday he'll be at Nurul Islam. And then Thursday he'll be at Masjid Ashara Mubashara in Rustenburg, I beg your pardon. Then he's got a Jummah in Rustenburg, and then at night he goes to Klerksdorp. Then Saturday night will be Durban, and Sunday night will be Pietermaritzburg. And then he comes back to Joburg. Then there's a program in Roshni and Witbank. That's basically the itinerary. And then there's also a program in Azadburg, Masjid al-Taqwa also. So two visiting scholars to our country, wherever you are, check your schedule, inshallah, and do join some of these programs and benefit, inshallah.
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1: Assalamu alaikum wa rahmatullahi wa barakatuh. Welcome to the third and final hour of Sabah al Muslim on Radio Islam International. My name is Habib Bobat, and inshallah, I'll be keeping you company this morning right up till 9 a.m. And we also take this opportunity in welcoming our listeners in KZN on Radio Al Ansar. Ahlan wa sahlan wa marhaban bikum. And coming up in this hour, inshallah, shortly we'll be having our hadith discussion, followed by the Asri report, and thereafter, words with Mulana Waja, and towards the end we've got the drama series One Stop Cash and Carry. The WhatsApp studio number is 072-786-1548. Let's start off. We have Mulana Ahmed Waja for the second clue this morning. Mulana,
2: so the second clue that we have for the listeners, keeping in mind the first clue we gave, you said that this word has got to do with the meaning, maybe, to the word, is a person that is sharp mind, a person that is astute, a person that is, a person that is able to use his thinking abilities. That is the first clue to the word. The second clue that we're giving the listeners is that maybe with regards to another meaning of this word, you'd probably use this word to describe a person that is good at knitting. A person that is good at knitting. Not sewing, but knitting.
1: Not nitpicking.
2: No, not nitpicking. A person that is good at knitting.
1: Knitting.
2: You'd probably use this word to describe them.
1: Knitting. What a chibat hai. Okay, we'll catch up with it just after 8:30, inshallah, for the third clue.
2: Inshallah.
0: Hadith in Focus with Mulana Habib Bobat on Radio Islam International.

Today's narration is an authentic narration that comes from Sahih al-Bukhari as well as Sahih Muslim, an incident that involves two of our beloved mothers, Umm al-Mu'mineen, Umm Habiba, and Umm al-Mu'mineen, Zainab bint Jahash, radiyallahu ta'ala anhuma. So the narrator of this hadith says that dakhaltu ala Umm Habiba. Zainab bint Abi Salama says that one day I went to visit Umm al-Mu'mineen, Umm Habiba, radiyallahu ta'ala anha, the beloved wife of the Prophet sallallahu alaihi wasallam. I visited her when she had lost her father, hina tuwfiya abuha Abu Sufyan ibn Harb. When her father Sufyan, Abu Sufyan, the famous leader of the Quraysh, when he passed away, radiyallahu ta'ala an. Fada'at bi tibin fihi sufratu khaluqin aw ghayrihi. Then she called for some fragrance that had some saffron in it or some other mixture to it. Basically, she called for some fragrance. فَدَهَنَتْ مِنْهُ جَارِيَةً ثُمَّ مَسَّتْ بِعَارِضَيْهَا ثُمَّ قَالَتْ. So she applied the perfume to the girl, the slave girl that was around, and then she took some of that fragrance and she also applied it to herself. Then she said, ثُمَّ قَالَتْ وَاللَّهِ مَا لِي بِالطِّيبِ مِنْ حَاجَةً. She said, wallahi, I don't have any need for fragrance. 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I heard the Prophet of Allah one day delivering a sermon on the minbar, and he said at that time, لَا يَحِلُّ لِمْرَأَةٍ تُؤْمِنُ بِاللَّهِ وَالْيَوْمِ الْآخِرِ أَن تُحِدَّ عَلَى مَيِّتٍ فَوْقَ ثَلَاثِ لَيَالٍ. I heard the Prophet of Allah saying that it is not permissible for a believing woman who believes in Allah and the last day, that she mourns the deceased over 3 days and 3 nights. Except for a lady who loses a husband, she can mourn the death of a husband up to the period of 4 months and 10 days. قَالَتْ زَيْنَبُ. Then there's another story, the same narrator of the hadith, Zainab bint Abi Salama. She said, one day I also entered upon Umm al-Mu'mineen, Zainab bint Jahash radiyallahu ta'ala anha. And I saw her, she was also grieving when her brother passed away. حِينَ تُوفِّيَ أَخُوهَا فَدَعَتْ بِطِيبٍ. She asked for some fragrance. She said, bring me some fragrance. فَمَسَّتْ مِنْهُ. And she took some of that fragrance and she applied it to herself. ثُمَّ قَالَتْ. 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She said, wallahi, I don't have any need for applying any perfume and fragrance. غَيْرَ أَنِّي سَمِعْتُ رَسُولَ اللَّهِ صَلَى اللَّهُ عَلَيْهِ وَسَلَّمَ يَقُولُ عَلَى الْمِنْبَرِ. 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That it is not permissible for a Muslim woman who believes in Allah and the last day to mourn the deceased more than 3 days. إِلَّا عَلَى زَوْجٍ أَرْبَعَةَ أَشْهُرٍ وَعَشْرَةٍ. Except for a lady who has lost her husband, for her it is permissible to mourn her husband for 4 months and 10 days. So this is an incident that involves two of the wives of the Prophet sallallahu alaihi wasallam. Ummu Habiba lost her father, Abu Sufyan, and Zainab bint Jahash, who lost her brother. And both of them applied fragrance and they explained the reason why. So, naturally, when a person loses a loved one, their heart is filled with grief. And so the Sharia acknowledges that. And the Sharia says, yes, for 3 days, you should mourn the person. But after 3 days, you should continue with life. And continuing with life does not mean that you forgot the deceased person. It's just the nature of things that things have to continue. And as you continue with things and you pick up on life, you also remember the deceased. So for the person who has lost somebody who's connected to them, it's 3 days. But for the lady who has lost her husband, it's 4 months and 10 days. So the sensitivity is maintained. And the balance is also maintained. When the Prophet ﷺ lost his son, he was also sad.
And Islam recognizes the grief of a human. إِنَّ الْعَيْنَ تَدْمَعْ وَالْقَلْبَ يَحْزَنْ وَلَا نَقُولُ إِلَّا مَا يُرْضِي رَبَّنَا. The Prophet of Allah, when he picked up Ibrahim in his hands, he said, indeed the eye sheds a tear, and indeed the heart experiences grief, but we will only say that which will please Allah Rabbul Izzah. So grief is natural. Crying is also natural. And missing our loved one is also natural. But what Islam regulates is the prolonged mourning that prevents a person from returning to normal life. So Islam put a fixed period to it. Otherwise, people will not come out of that situation. So 3 days is for the person that are connected by maybe as extension of a family bond or as friends. But people who are intimately connected, like husband and wife, then the matter is different, as I explained to you. The scholars say that 3 days is sufficient for family and for friends to console one another and for the initial intensity of grief to settle. That's what they talk about. Beyond that, Islam encourages the believer to continue making dua for the deceased, to exercise patience, and to resume the normal course of life. So in this case, Ummul Mu'mineen, Ummu Habiba, call for fragrance to denote that we are following the commands of the Prophet Sallallahu Alaihi Wasallam, even in our most difficult period and most difficult time. I've lost my father. Indeed, it's a sad period, but I cannot cross the bounds of Sharia. And so to show utmost discipline to the command of Allah and His Rasul Sallallahu Alaihi Wasallam, both these illustrious women, Ummul Mu'mineen and Ummu Habiba and Ummu Zainab bint Jahash, both of them called and asked for fragrance. And both of them explained that we're not doing this out of a desire, but rather out of showing discipline to the order of the Prophet Sallallahu Alaihi Wasallam, because I was there when he said that it is not permissible for a woman who believes in Allah and the last day to mourn a deceased person over 3 days. So after the third day, they both applied fragrance. But does that mean that they forgot their father and the one forgot their brother? No, it doesn't mean that. It means that you pick up on life, you continue what you need to do, but together with that, you also keep in mind the marhumin by sending isale thawab, by making dua for them regularly. And this is an important point to highlight, that picking up on life does not mean that you forgot the person who has passed on. If you're laughing, if you're having a good time, if you're having celebrating the day of Eid, or there's a wedding in the family, or a newborn comes to the family, enjoying these moments does not mean that you forget the people that have left the dunya. To the contrary, Islam is showing utmost pragmatism and showing how you can balance the two, that on one side you can love a person and also at the same time you can continue to be part of the normal day-to-day celebrations and milestones that are taking place. Now, if there's a wedding taking place and there was a mayyat that happened recently, it does not mean that now that wedding home also looks like a mayyat home. Yes, there will be sadness that your loved one will not be part of the marriage and the ceremony, but at the same time, they would want to be happy for you, and they would want you to also move on and live life because they're in a better place. And not for a single moment, they would want to return back to the dunya. So this hadith shows absolute balance on the side of the Sharia and how it takes into account the emotional grief and also at the same time, the need for people to move on and pick up on life.

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1: Joining us this morning is Angelo Fick. Angelo, assalamu alaikum wa rahmatullah. Welcome to Radio Islam International. And as usual, it's always a pleasure to have you on board. Let's start off with the first story this morning. Parliament's ad hoc committee is busy investigating allegations of corruption and political interference in the criminal justice system, and it has yet to finalize its report. Members of various parties have raised concerns about the interim report in a risk of the report being watered down or delayed.
2: Walaikum salam to you and to your listeners. Yes, there does seem to be some concern that this delay could have political reasons behind it. But I think it's important for us, in listening to the debates that are being had, to recognize that these members are really being very clear that they don't like how the report does not reflect what they believe and remember the discussions in committee to have been. And the chair has had to remind them that the purpose of the report isn't actually to lay blame and assign criminality or guilt to individual parties, but to think about, ask questions about, and do the oversight work of Parliament on this particular departments. These particular departments in government administration and how they function, and whether or not the allegations that were made by General Nkwanazi had merit and therefore required other actors and agencies in the state to act. So I think we're still at the early phases. I think it's important for parliamentarians to have these debates. I think it's important, though, for us to insist that they have them in good faith and that they should be moving towards a conclusion so that we know what Parliament's next set of actions will be to make sure that there is oversight and transparency in the criminal justice system by performing that oversight role. It is not Parliament's job to assign criminality and to begin to prosecute people. That becomes the job of other agencies based on what this report does.
1: And then moving on, in the fraught case involving all three spheres of government, we see the executive arm challenge the legislative arm in the judicial arm. And the president's argument in the Western Cape Court seeks two measures: a challenge to the report from the expert panel that he has a case to answer, and a halt to the committee's work on the Section 89 impeachment until the judgment on the expert report is made. Is there a fear of humiliation, and is this fear of humiliation a valid concern, Angelo?
2: Yes, so again, this is a moment in which we see democracy work itself out. It is unfortunate that Mr. Ramaphosa, as head of state and as the head of the executive, in one set of remarks talks about the need for transparency, the need for accountability, when he talks about lifestyle audits for public servants, senior members of the police, and his commitment over two administrations now to combating corruption. And yet, when he's being called to account, to ask to appear in Parliament to answer a case, his response is, well, it might be a humiliating experience. And as one of the judges pointed out, well, yes, it might be, but you certainly knew that when you took on the position of president. So I think it's crucial here to recognize that it shouldn't be, we shouldn't have a situation where the executive can prevent the legislature from doing its work. What the legislature should be doing is considering this, and Mr. Ramaphosa can wait until this gets into the plenary sessions of Parliament to proceed to answer the questions there, because the simple truth is that he should be able to go to Parliament, answer their questions satisfactorily if he doesn't believe that he's done anything wrong, and if he, as we are being asked to do, trust the process of legislative oversight over the executive, which is, after all, what he took an oath of office suggesting that he believes this. If he thinks that there's going to be some kind of political circus in Parliament, then that speaks to a distrust that he has in the parliamentary oversight process, which I don't think is really what he believes. But I do think it's important for us to recognize that the president shouldn't be able to avoid going to Parliament to answer questions and shouldn't be able to use his party's majority, as they did in 2023, to avoid such an accountability exercise. I think that accountability is crucial if we as ordinary citizens and residents are being asked to participate in building trust, building transparency, and building accountability in a South Africa that's recovering from years of institutions compromised. So humiliation, while it might be personally very unpleasant, as it would be for any of us, comes with holding the highest public office as a risk. You still have to remain accountable and answer the questions.
1: And then we look at Zandile Gumede, who has joined the MK Party in KwaZulu-Natal for the leadership, and she is still on trial alongside 21 others for corruption involving irregularities in public finance and also in the municipality while she was the mayor. What does this reveal about political dynamics in the province and in the MKP ahead of elections, Angelo?
2: So I think what we're seeing here is parties pushing for people that they believe have a following. And we've seen the people disaffected in their own parties end up going to the MK party. We've seen this with Floyd Chivambu. We've seen with other people. And now we're seeing it with Zandile Gumede. It's a gamble. It's a risk that the party is playing, that they're suggesting that because Zandile was so powerful and was able to get support when she was an ANC member in the province, maybe she'll transfer that support to the MK party. But that remains to be seen. The second question is whether she's just going to remain in party organizing or whether they'll attempt to put her on the ballot in the local government elections and whether that will pass IEC muster. So I suspect that we're going to see more and more of this across the country. And in KwaZulu-Natal, this is going to be very, very crucial because there is a massive change in the dynamic in politics in this particular province with the emergence of the MK party. And so what we're likely to see is further decline for the ANC. And it doesn't help that some of its most senior figures have moved in the province into this new formation. So I think it's going to make for interesting, if sometimes very uncomfortable, election processes over the next few months. But we wait to see whether the MK party's decision to put Ms. Gumede as high up in the provincial organizing sector of its organization, whether that works out as actual votes in the municipal elections on 4 November.
1: And lastly, Angelo, the IEC has gazetted new regulations to combat misinformation in the upcoming elections. How important is this step given some of the alarming developments in election integrity challenges across the world over the last decade and particularly in South Africa's two most recent elections?
2: Yes, so what we've seen increasingly globally, but also over the last two elections in South Africa, is people on WhatsApp groups, people on social media making, sort of remarks and suggesting all sorts of things about our electoral process while the elections are happening or in the lead up to it. And that kind of misinformation can mislead citizens, can mislead potential voters. The IEC has now decided to gazette regulations that make it much tougher for people to do that without consequences. It is important for all of us to go look at those regulations and to comment on them. It's also important to recognize that political parties, in order to participate, and also individual candidates to participate in those elections, will have to sign up to a code of conduct and agree to this particular set of regulations should they pass. And this is important because this is a world in which all of us get information at the ends of our arms when we open our telephones in our hands that may not be reliable. And it will become important for all of us to go and check whether the information is in fact true and accurate before we disseminate it, before we distribute it. And this, I think, requires a much more responsible citizenry than we've been so far during election time, and be very careful about what we pass on. So I think it's not just the politicians who have to go look at those regulations. All of us should look at them, because the existing rules are already clear that you're not supposed to be spreading information during an election period that could influence the outcome of the election period if it's based on misinformation. You cannot call the election process into disrepute without evidence, and there's a process that you should follow through the electoral courts for matters of complaint. And we've seen politicians not do that in previous elections. This time around, given the challenges the IEC faced at the last election with parties, the last two elections, the parties marching on it, and one party still going through the court system to challenge the conduct of the IEC, then the IEC is now suggesting that we should all be behaving in very particular ways to make sure that our challenges to anything in the state system follows the rules and doesn't just spread gossip and destabilize a process unnecessarily when there are legitimate ways in which we can challenge it.
1: Indeed. Angelo, thank you very much for your time this morning. Much appreciated on Radio Islam International.
2: Shukran.
1: Thank you. Assalamu alaikum wa rahmatullah.
3: 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Cryptic Crossword Challenge.
1: Gee, Mawlana Ahmed Waja, what are the people saying? But they can't be saying anything because we still have to give the third clue. So give us the third clue, inshallah.
4: Gee, Ma, so we still have to give them the third clue. We'll give them a few minutes, 1 or 2 minutes after that, and they'll give us the answers, and we'll see how many correct answers we got. The first clue we gave, we said a person that is sharp-minded. Second clue, we said you'd probably use this word to describe somebody that is good at knitting. And the third clue that we're giving the listeners is that in this word, you'll find the name of a soap. The name of a soap, not soup, soap, S-O-A-P, the name of a soap. You'll find that name of a soap in this word.
1: Subhanallah. 072-786-1548.
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1: I hope you are the bearer of good news on the day of Jumu'ah, Mawlana Waja.
4: Unfortunately, not at the moment, Mawlana. Unfortunately, not at the moment. I don't have any good news. There's one that came close. It comes really close, but it's not exactly what we are looking for. So it's very close, but not what we're looking for. No. Let's see. We'll tell you the answers that you've got through so far. We've got the word deft, not correct. We've got this word. I think it came twice or thrice. Perspicacious. Very interesting word, but that's not what we're looking at. Perspicacious. A yarn enthusiast. Nope, it's not a yarn enthusiast. The word cognitive, perspicacious, we said came before. Sagacious, ecumenous. Nope, none of them are correct. Then the word witty stitch, sharp needle, pears knit, luck stitch. Has maybe all got to do with stitching and knitting in that, but I don't know any of them. I just know this much, that they are not the correct answer. And I do see one comes now through, which is the correct answer, alhamdulillah. The word dashing, nope, it's not the word dashing. Then this word that came through that is very close, but it's not the, it's got a few extra letters. The word ambidextrous is close, but it's not what we're looking for. Just take away some letters there. Well, somebody gave us the word clever.
1: Clever?
4: It's not clever.
1: Which soap is in clever?
4: Yeah, that's interesting, eh? Which soap do you find in the word clever? Smart Lux.
1: Smart Lux.
4: Okay, Lux soap. It's actually a word like Smart Lux. Well, it stays at the moment. It's just, yeah, okay, now there's the second one because we said ambidextrous and take away a few words. Now they start getting it. Soap is called lever.
1: As long as you got one person who got it right.
4: Dextrous again. So that's 1, 2, 3, 4 correct answers. I'm sorry, I'm not able because I'm using this... I'm using the computer here. Okay, I can't put the ticks.
1: Yeah, you can do it as we continue. Give us the good news, Mawlana.
4: So it's 4 correct answers. This is close. Ambidexter. We said take out a few words in the beginning, not at the end. Why is Dove? Because Dove is the name of a soap. Well, close, but not the answer we were looking for. So we leave it about 4. I think it's 4 correct answers for today, Ma. The word that we were looking for is the word dexterous.
1: Dexterous. The which word soap is then?
4: D-E-X. Dexterous. Dexterous is a it's a liquid hand soap. Dex, D-E-X.
1: Is it?
4: Yeah, you'll go to many of the shops, you'll find many of the people. It's not a bar soap. Not that I know of. Maybe it is. I don't know. But I know it's in liquid hand soap. You go many of the places, even in the masjids nowadays, you see a lot of those small little bottles.
1: Yeah.
4: It's called Dex. liquid hand soap, and it comes in, you get some very nice flavors in there. You get like a oud flavor or something, oud smell.
1: Oh, is it that those Turkish ones?
4: Yeah, it comes in a lot of different colors. There is a Turkish one, yeah.
1: Yeah, dexterous. Ambidexterous and dexterous.
4: Yeah, so ambidexterous is the ability to use the both hands, yes. Right? Dexterous is a person that is very good with the hands. Not the
1: Wasn't there a cartoon like
4: hands.
1: A Dexter or something like that?
4: I remember
1: growing up. We used to watch something like that. I can't remember, but I remember the
4: name. I remember Tom and Jerry. I don't remember. Dexter.
1: Oh, Dexter.
4: Anyway, Dexter.
1: I think there was somebody can help me out on
4: generally
1: that.
4: Two meanings to the word dexterous. Dexterous is either refers to a person that is very good with their hands.
1: Yeah.
4: They say normally you'll refer to a person that is very good at the knitting, because knitting, you need your hands. You don't use a machine. You use your hands to knit. So a person that is very good at knitting will be described as dexterous. Even a person, you know, like those Rubik cubes, that magic cubes that you got to match all the colors.
1: Yeah.
4: A person that is, because that's also a trick of the hands, the way they move it. So even a person that is good at that, they'll refer to that person as dexterous. And another meaning of the word dexterous is a person that is very sharp-minded, very witty, very intelligent.
1: Yeah.
4: Is also described as dexterous. Somebody says here, Molana, Dexter was a cartoon.
1: Yeah, I told you.
4: Dexter was a cartoon. You're right, Molana.
1: I told you.
4: Okay.
1: Now they know my age, you see.
4: Well, they don't know mine. But anyway, alhamdulillah, ma'am. Good
1: but
4: way
1: I can say you are elder than me.
4: Good way to end the week. At least 5 correct answers for today, alhamdulillah.
1: Yeah, from 0 to 5.
4: 0 to 5 in a few seconds.
1: 0 to 5 in a few seconds. Amazing indeed. Jazakallah khair, Murah al-Waja. We'll check you, inshallah, on Monday morning.
4: Monday morning, inshallah.
1: One more time.

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1: Mr. Mo, Bossman, just the person I needed.
2: Hey, Baba, this thing is not going to work.
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4: We will get through this. Inshallah, I know we will.
2: Enough!
1: Both of you.
5: Yeah, this thing looks complicated.
2: He's going to ruin everything I worked so hard for.
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1: If this continues, One Stop will not survive.
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8: Previously on Welcome to One Stop Cash and Carry, Farhan officially began rolling out major changes at One Stop, introducing a new HR support structure that would allow staff to raise concerns, give feedback, and feel heard for the first time. Together with Mustafa, he also announced training and upskilling workshops aimed at helping employees grow within the company and to prepare future leaders. Later, Ahmed praised Farhan for stepping up as a leader and finally admitted that he believed in his son's vision for the future of One Stop. Ahmed also revealed that he would soon undergo surgery to remove his tumor, and he decided to step back from managing the business. But just as things seemed to be improving, Kabir called Ahmed with a chilling warning. He blamed Ahmed for replacing him with Farhan and vowed to destroy One Stop, even if it's the last thing he does. As Ahmed sat at home waiting for Farhan to return, Mustafa called with terrifying news. A fire had broken out at the store and Farhan was still trapped inside. In today's episode, we pick up with Ahmed in his car racing to the store as he fears the worst.
2: Ya Allah, please protect my son. Mustafa, talk to me.
9: Ahmed, drive carefully. The fire department is already here.
2: I'm not worried about the fire department. Did anyone see Farhan come out?
9: I don't know. There's too much of smoke, bye.
2: Okay, I'll be there now.

0: Farhan.
1: Mr. Mo.
0: Shinas, are you okay?
1: I am.
0: Have you seen Farhan? Where is he?
2: Dad, I'm here.
0: Farhan, alhamdulillah, alhamdulillah, you're safe.
2: I'm okay, Dad. I'm okay.
0: Are you hurt?
2: No, no, it's just the smoke. Ah, shukr, alhamdulillah. Everybody managed to get out safely.
0: Shukr, alhamdulillah, shukr, Allah, Allah, shukr.
1: Yo, everything is gone.
2: What are we going to do now, dear?
0: Let's not worry about that, dear. We'll get to that later, but for now, whatever we do it together.
3: A week has passed since the devastating fire tore through One Stop Cash and Carry. Ahmed and Farhan are at the site trying to make sense of it all.
0: It's so hard to believe that this place was once full of customers just last week.
2: We will fix it, Dad.
0: Yeah, I know we will. I know we will.
4: Yeah, currently right now insurance assessors should finish by next week.
0: Even with these insurance, rebuilding will take so much of time.
2: Then you'll take it one step at a time. What's going on?
0: They came back?
1: Of course we came back, Mr. Mo. This place fed our families for years. We are not abandoning it now.
0: Alhamdulillah, I appreciate you all. Truly a family right here.
3: While the team at One Stop Cash and Carry try to rebuild, police question a suspect around who started the fire. The police investigation leads to Kabir being named as the one who ordered the fire at One Stop Cash and Carry. While Farhan, Ahmed and Mustafa continue to rebuild One Stop, they still find it difficult to accept that Kabir would do something like this.

0: He actually did it.
1: Yes, guys. The police arrested him this afternoon.
2: All this anger. All this hatred.
0: He blamed you for everything.
2: Somewhere along the way in his life, Kabir lost himself.
1: And now, he will face the consequences for it.
2: And we need to move forward. We can't let this keep us back.
0: Start with your health. You put off the surgery because of the fire. But you need to go and see the doctor again.
2: Yes, yes, I know. And I have an appointment tomorrow.
3: I have good news. The tumor is benign. It is not cancer.
4: Ya Allah. Shukar.
2: So, I'm going to be okay, right?
3: Yes. You still need rest and proper recovery after surgery. And your prognosis is very positive.
2: Alhamdulillah.
3: Stress played a major role in your condition getting worse. You need to slow down and focus on your health.
2: Maybe Allah Ta'ala was forcing me to learn something that I refused to accept, but thanks, Doc. With such great news, I need to call Farhan.
0: Dear, is everything okay? What did the doctor say?
2: No, shukar, alhamdulillah, everything is okay. No cancer. The tumor is benign.
0: Allah shukar. I'm so happy, dear. May Allah Ta'ala grant you good health always.
2: Ameen, ameen, ameen. So tell me, how are things back there?
0: We just started clearing out the warehouse. The team have really helped to make part of the store functioning.
2: Ah, that's good to hear. I always trusted you, my son, and I know you've got this.
5: The characters that made Welcome to One Stop Cash and Carry possible were Ahmed, played by Suleiman Esau; Farhan, played by Zahir Patel; Asma, played by Fatima Mobla; Mustafa, played by Safwan Khan; Humaira, played by Sarah Kamal; Tawo, played by Lucky Jabalala; Shanaz, played by Ruktaz Dawood; Kabir, played by Shahid McKenzie; The Doctor, played by Nasir Sultan; Staff Member, played by Mahdia Mukaddam. This drama has been written and produced by Najma Bibi Noor.

0: The Malanga Commission of Inquiry has entered another critical week with explosive testimony raising fresh questions about alleged interference within South Africa's law enforcement agencies and the integrity of high-profile criminal investigations. At the center of proceedings once again is suspended Deputy Crime Intelligence Head Major General Feroz Khan. One of the Commission's key witnesses this week was retired Hawks Colonel Kobus Rulofse, who told the Commission that Khan allegedly gained access to a criminal docket in which he himself was the accused. The case relates to allegations that Khan assaulted Brigadier Leonora Petle during an altercation. According to Rulofse, Khan allegedly obtained witness statements before making his own statement to investigators. He told the commission that this gave Khan knowledge of the evidence against him before he had been questioned, potentially allowing him to tailor his version of events. Rulofse described this as a serious breach of investigative procedures and says an accused person should never have access to the contents of a police docket while an investigation is still underway. The commission is now examining how confidential information may have been leaked and whether senior officials interfered in the investigation. Attention also turned to the head of the investigating directorate against corruption, Advocate Andrea Johnson. Rolfs alleged that Johnson requested former journalist and current anti-farm spokesperson Perry Bateman to obtain documents relating to the criminal complaint against Khan. While no findings have been made against Johnson, the commission is investigating whether confidential police information was improperly circulated and whether normal investigative protocols were bypassed. Meanwhile, Major General Khan has continued giving evidence before the commission after recovering from the shooting that delayed his early appearance before Justice Moiseli Madlanga. Khan has consistently denied any wrongdoing and has rejected allegations he abused his position within crime intelligence. His testimony remains central to the commission's work as it investigates allegations of political interference, procurement irregularities, abuse of intelligence resources, and factional battles within the South African police service. Outside the commission, Khan's separate criminal matter involving Durban businessman Ibrahim Kadwa also returned to court this week. The case, which relates to allegations involving precious metals, was postponed until the 14th of September. The criminal proceedings are separate from the Commission of Inquiry, and neither Khan nor Kadwa had been found guilty of any offense. Another important development this week involved Advocate Karim. After submitting a medical certificate explaining his absence from the commission, evidence was presented suggesting he may have attended a lunch meeting during the same period he claimed to be medically unavailable. Justice Madlanga indicated that the commission intends subpoenaing Karim's medical records to determine whether his explanation was truthful. The commission has also continued probing a broader pattern of alleged leaks within the police service, with evidence suggesting that confidential dockets and sensitive investigative information may have been shared with suspects before investigations were completed. These allegations go to the heart of the commission's mandate, which is to determine whether South Africa's criminal justice institutions were compromised by political interference, internal factionalism, or abuse of power. While many of the allegations remain contested and no final findings have yet been made, this week's testimony has shifted the commission's focus beyond broad accusations to detailed evidence about how investigations may have been manipulated from within. The coming weeks are expected to see further witnesses called to the commission continues to unravel what could prove to be one of the most significant examinations of South Africa's law enforcement institutions since the state capture inquiry. Mohammed Baum, Radio Star News.
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1: Bismillah ar-Rahman ar-Rahim, nahmaduhu wa nusalli ala rasulihi al-kareem. A brief and concise analysis of the Jumu'ah khutbah from Makkah al-Mukarramah, delivered by Imam al-Shaykh Mahir al-Mu'ayqili. The Imam, the Khatib, he had began the first khutbah by reminding us about the importance of taqwa, being conscious of Allah subhanahu wa ta'ala, being sincere to Allah subhanahu wa ta'ala, following the sunnah of Rasulullah sallallahu alayhi wa sallam. And then he went into the central theme of his khutbah, which was centered around the sifat of Allah subhanahu wa ta'ala and understanding the being of Allah subhanahu wa ta'ala. And then he narrowed it down into two sifat, qualities, names of Allah subhanahu wa ta'ala, that being Al-Hayy and the second being Al-Qayyum. He quoted a scholar who had said that these two qualities of Allah subhanahu wa ta'ala summarize the essence of all the qualities of Allah subhanahu wa ta'ala. A lengthy narration reported by Anas bin Malik radiyallahu an, in which Nabi sallallahu alayhi wa sallam observed a sahabi performing salah, performing nafil salah, and then towards the end of that salah, he had invoked Allah subhanahu wa ta'ala by using these two qualities of Allah subhanahu wa ta'ala, Ya Hayyu Ya Qayyum. Again, we see in Ayah Al-Kursi, one of the most effective and glorious ayat of the Qur'an Majid, Allah subhanahu wa ta'ala describes himself as Al-Hayy, Allahu La Ilaha Illa Hu Al-Hayyul Qayyum. 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And then he went on to discuss that once we understand the sifat of Allah subhanahu wa ta'ala, and we truly understand these sifat of Allah subhanahu wa ta'ala, then we will realize that Allah subhanahu wa ta'ala is worthy of being worshipped. Allah subhanahu wa ta'ala is worthy of making sajda too. In the second khutbah, the Imam again, he puts it in front of us and he makes us understand that when a believer understands Allah subhanahu wa ta'ala and truly grasps the qualities of Allah subhanahu wa ta'ala, then whenever faced with any difficulty, any adversity, or even in good situations and good conditions, favorable conditions, then again, and in terms of any circumstance that he finds himself in, he will always have Allah subhanahu wa ta'ala in front of him. And when it's something that's in contrary to his expectation, something that is considered to be an adversity, a difficulty, then a mu'min reverts to adhkar, he reverts to dua to Allah subhanahu wa ta'ala. 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So again, using these qualities of Allah subhanahu wa ta'ala, whoever says it three times, Allah subhanahu wa ta'ala will forgive all of his sins. So these are very, very magnificent qualities of Allah subhanahu wa ta'ala that a believer should try to understand and a believer should use to invoke to Allah subhanahu wa ta'ala, to supplicate to Allah subhanahu wa ta'ala using these words, using these qualities of Allah subhanahu wa ta'ala. May Allah subhanahu wa ta'ala bless me with the understanding of his sifat and bless all of us with his ma'rifah, truly understanding who Allah subhanahu wa ta'ala is. Wa akhiru da'wana alhamdulillahi rabbil alameen.
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0: 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All praises, hamd and thana belongs to Allah alone, who created this universe and most graciously Allah created us amongst the ummah of Rasulullah sallallahu alayhi wa sallam. Then salutation and darood upon Master sallallahu alayhi wa sallam. There is no one better than Nabi Kareem sallallahu alayhi wa sallam. As Allah mentioned in the Quran Kareem, that we created Nabi Kareem sallallahu alayhi wa sallam, send you as a messenger who will provide you guidance to your akhirah. Wherever we go today, there is kind of uncertainty. There is kind of fear amongst the people. And rightly so, because of the condition and halat around us. If a person say, no, everything is okay, then you can't be so oblivious. Yes, we have Allah and deen of Allah which guide us through every difficulty and every halat and condition. Nabi Kareem sallallahu alayhi wa sallam and sahaba ikram ridwanullahi ta'ala alayhim ajma'in, they also went through a lot of difficulty, but they had deen of Allah which guide them to yusr, ease and asani. Shaybe Abi Talib, Nabi Kareem sallallahu alayhi wa sallam and his family, economic boycott, social boycott, nothing is happening. They were forced to eat leaves, yet focus was on Allah. My Allah knows my condition. He will make a way out of this. And eventually that happened. If that wasn't enough, same year Nabi Kareem sallallahu alayhi wa sallam lost his beloved uncle Abu Talib and Hazrat Khadija radiallahu ta'ala anha. That is why it's called Amul Huzn, the year of sorrow. And then if that wasn't enough, Nabi Kareem sallallahu alayhi wa sallam went to Taif with a hope and he was rejected. Nabi Kareem sallallahu alayhi wa sallam, after all, was human being. He felt. Nabi Kareem sallallahu alayhi wa sallam, after all this difficulty, was granted mi'raj. So ulama explain, if you want to reach mi'raj of your life, you have to go through something. You have to go through some difficulty. Sometimes there is taklif, financial problems, health issues. Ask those who are ill. Ni'mah of health is such a great ni'mah of Allah. When you lying on that hospital bed, that one word will make you happy. Discharge. That uncle, today we discharge you. You're feeling better. What a great feeling. So, health is a great ni'mah of Allah subhanahu wa ta'ala, but sometimes, as a human nature, we take it for granted. Freedom of religion in our country, Allahu Akbar, even Muslim countries don't enjoy. We take it for granted. Yeah, it's happening. Alhamdulillah. We are in minority, but Allah has given us voice. Government takes us seriously. Imagine. One letter from Jamiat make them think twice. Isn't it? So this is a ni'mah of Allah. But we overlook. We don't appreciate. That is why ulama say every condition, every halat which comes on Muslim, we must be calm, collective. We mustn't be impulsive. Every fight is not there to be won. Every argument is not to be to won. Every difficulty which comes, there is always ease afterwards. After every dark night, there is a bright sunshine. We just have to wait for a time. Time being, we feel that I don't know what is happening. I was listening to one bayan of my ustad, and he mentioned that human nature is such, then when calamity, difficulty comes his way, he always asks, why? Why me? Why my family? Why my business? Why my house? Why my children? But the same individual, when he's enjoying ni'mah and bounties of Allah, then he don't say, why me? Why my neighbor is suffering? Allah is giving me so much. Then he don't question. Then he enjoy, he carries on. Nabi Karim sallallahu alayhi wa sallam advising and addressing Ibn Abbas radiallahu ta'ala anhu, say, oh my son, Ibn Abbas, ihfadillah yahfazka. Oh my son, young boy, preserve and obey Allah, and Allah will protect you. After all, it's only Allah. No police, no CPF, no security company, no government, nothing can save us. Only Allah, only Allah. Many a time happen, best of security, yet you find there is a breaking. So system can fail, but Allah subhanahu wa ta'ala's protection, when you have, nothing can penetrate. Ihfadillah yahfazka, Ibn Abbas, young boy, preserve and obey Allah, and Allah will protect you. He asked the Nabi of Allah, how do I preserve Allah? Nabi Karim sallallahu alayhi wa sallam replied, by obliging to the command of Allah subhanahu wa ta'ala and living your life according to the sunnah of Rasul sallallahu alayhi wa sallam, that is me. Ibn Rajab mentioned and writes under the commentary of this hadith that sometime protection of Allah subhanahu wa ta'ala is there for you, but you don't realize. You feel that there is no protection, but hidden. Sometime in life you ask for something and Allah don't give you, Allah give you something better. Then you sit and wonder why I was not granted that ni'mah. Later on we realize that that was better for me. So Ibn Rajab humbly mentioned under the commentary of this hadith that Allah protects a person in a way that his servant doesn't even realize that this is Allah's divine protection in his favor. Imagine person who's got a habit of gambling, but he doesn't have, so he's not going to go. Imagine Allah bless him with wealth. What will he do? So sometimes when Allah hold back something, وَقَدْ يَكُونُ كَارِهًا لَهَا sometime, وَقَدْ يَكُونُ كَارِهًا لَنَا sometime he feel that I'm disappointed and why I am not given what I'm asking to Allah. But that is not for you.
1: That is not for you, because Allah alone in His infinite wisdom and hikmah knows that if I give this banda of mine, what he will do. Abdullah ibn Mas'ud radiallahu ta'ala anhu mentioned, sometime a person intend to go into business venture. He makes a lot of effort. He does what is need to be done. Put a lot of effort, open his shop on time, fill it up with stock, reasonable prices. But nothing is happening. So he sits and wonder, what's happening here by me? Whereas my friend, he opened the same business and he's flourishing and he's doing well. Nabi Hazrat Abdullah ibn Mas'ud mentioned, Allah subhanahu wa ta'ala tell the angels, take it away from him, turn it away from him, because if we are going to give him this, he is going to do things which he is not supposed to do. He will disobey me with his wealth. So sometimes hikmah and wisdom of Allah is different. Today there is difficulty in the country. There is uncertainty. This last month, somebody mentioned that I want to get married, but I want to hold on till 30th of June, see what happens. Where is your iman? That Allah, who give you risk and sustenance, he will give you protection. No one else. Our problem is we don't put our trust in Allah, then we ask, why are we failing? Ulama explained, put your trust in Allah and then you see what Allah bless you with. So Hazrat Abdullah ibn Mas'ud radiallahu anhu mentioned, إِيَّسْتَرْتَهُ لَهُ أَدْخَلَتْهُ النَّارُ. That you open your business, it goes into business venture, and if that business flourish, that might be detrimental for you. That might be good for you in this world, that your business is flourishing, you're living a luxury life, everything is taken care of, but that is detrimental for you in the akhirah. That's why Allah hold back. Allama Sayyid Abu Hassan Ali Nadwi mentioned, ek din chiriya ne shikayat ki. One day one bird complained to Allah subhanahu wa ta'ala that, oh my Allah, I made so much of effort. Or maine ek ghonsla banaya. And I made small little house for me on this tree. All of a sudden, to my surprise, one storm came and my house is gone. Oh Allah, what is this? I made so much of effort. Hatifi ghaibi ne awaz di. Divine voice, that bird heard, and the divine voice was explaining to him that, oh my makhluk, you don't know why I took that house away. Because there was a snake about to come towards that nest and destroy you and your house. So I save you and destroy the house. Hikmah and wisdom of Allah, we don't know. In yastartahu lahu adkhalathu an-nar. Ibn Rajab mentioned, Allah's protection is in different ways. Sometimes we understand it, sometimes we don't. And the problem with us, we always find whenever there is difficulty my way, I always complain. But when there is ease, there is afia, there is lot of barakah, then we don't complain. Then we don't appreciate, we doesn't become grateful to Allah subhanahu wa ta'ala. Sometimes what you ask for, Allah grant you something else. But then you stick to your pledge to Allah and see what happens. Quran make mention of qissa of Maryam alayhi salatu wassalam. Her mother made pledge to Allah subhanahu wa ta'ala that, oh Allah, this child which is in my womb, the day this child is born, inshallah, I will make him waqf and free for Masjid al-Aqsa. فَلَمَّا وَضَعَتْهَا قَالَتْ رَبِّ إِنِّي وَضَعَتُهَا أُنْثَى. 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When she gave birth to a child, to her surprise, it was a baby girl. Wallah, now what? This is a baby girl. I was expecting a child, baby boy. But then stick to her pledge to Allah subhanahu wa ta'ala and made her waqaf to Masjid al-Aqsa. History test bear testimony that Hazrat Maryam alayhi salatu wa salam grew up in Masjid al-Aqsa playing and praying to her Rabb under the care of Hazrat Zakariya alayhi salatu wa salam. So make niyyah and then go through it. Whatever happens, that is in the hands of Allah subhanahu wa ta'ala. Sometimes, if you find, ask our old people, they will tell you that the charity was such, let alone in our country, but other part of the world, Islamic institution was taken care of by South African charity. And that's why our forefathers, when they

And that's what the plus point. And charity. I was speaking to an old man. He mentioned that I can't remember £10 a week or £10 a month. See, I used to, that was my wages. That was my salary, pagar. As soon as I get that, I take £3 and give it to the masjid. After the £7, we make do with it whatever happens. That was a charity. Charity, we have forgotten that. We hold back. When beggar come to our door, we're looking for coins, not notes. Don't know why. Is there anything wrong? No. Why? Our forefathers, mashallah, they never hold back. How much you want? Let's madrasa come, how much you want? Let Darul Ulum come, how much you want? Come, let's see what we can do. Maybe few of them will get together. Inshallah, we'll take care of them. They used to give charity so much, and that's why there was so much of barakah in their businesses. So, let us not forget, once we connect to Quran, once we connect to masajid, inshallah, condition will change favorably. Our problem, we want to do, we sit and talk about economy. What we know about economy? South Africa is on a grey list or not? That you don't even know what is grey list. But we're talking. Turn to Allah. Come to the basic. And you will see everything will be okay. Our problem is we turn to everything else besides Allah. We'll do this, we'll do that, but we don't turn to Allah. Read Fajr Salah. You under the protection of Allah whole day. We don't want to do that, but then we want protection. Nabi Karim sallallahu alayhi wa sallam gave us remedy for every condition. Sahaba ikram ridwanullahi ta'ala alayhim ajma'in. They also went through a lot of difficulty, a lot of hardship. But their faith was so high. Their faith was such, they always look at the brighter side of them. Urwa bin Zubair radiallahu ta'ala anhu, imagine, he was called in by Marwan ibn Malik for some da'wat, some meal. He went there with his small child. Freak accident. One of his horse kicked his child and child passed away. Imagine. While they were burying this child, Hazrat Urwa bin Zubair radiallahu ta'ala anhu somehow fell down and injured his leg. And it was such, they had to amputate his leg. So when they amputated his leg, he said, bring my leg to me. He tapped gently onto his leg and he said, we part today. Allah gave me a full body. I enjoy walking with two legs. If my Allah taking little away from me, so what? I still make shukr. I'll carry on. So people came for taziyat that your son passed away, freak accident. He said, my brothers, Allah gave me four sons. If he took one away, so what? Make dua. So he tapped on the, gently on the leg and he said, oh my leg, today we part our ways. But let me tell you one thing. I have never ever taken you to any place which was prohibited and haram by my Allah. You bear testimony for me on the day of Qiyamah. Imagine. Urwa bin Zubair radiallahu ta'ala anhu, unke uske baad unke paon ko dafan kar diya gaya. After that, that leg was buried. He sat and he cried. He said, Allah shukar, I didn't take this limb of my body to place which was prohibited by Sharia. Allah's shukr.

So, my brothers, as we mentioned, that keep calm. Put your full faith in Allah subhanahu wa ta'ala and then see the help of Allah subhanahu wa ta'ala. Today, whenever there is a problem, nothing wrong to go to doctors and whatever. Doctors can only treat you. Doctors, Allah has given him that ilm and knowledge. They can only treat, but Allah can only cure you. So turn to Allah. Nabi Kareem sallallahu alayhi wa sallam mentioned in a hadith that da'u maradakum bi sadaqat, that treat your sick with sadaqat and charity. What we do? We're looking for best surgeon, looking for best, nothing physician, nothing wrong. But first turn to Allah, and then you see how Allah put barakah in that treatment which that doctor is giving. Doctors can treat you, but Allah alone can cure you. And sometimes what happens, when Allah blesses us with certain ni'mah, don't boast. Don't be arrogant. Be humble. Be simple. Help others. Help people. And then you see, inshallah. Apni had mein rehna seekho. Stay in your limit. Had mein rehna bhi Allah ki badi ni'mat hai. To stay in a limit is also a ni'mah of Allah. Otherwise, people become arrogant. Pani had se bhar jaye to tufan ban jata hai. When sufficient water is very beneficial, but when it's more than a limit, then it becomes problems. Aur insaan had se bhar jaye to shaitan ban jata hai. Pani had se bhar jaye to tufan ban jata hai. Aur insaan had se bhar jaye to shaitan ban jata hai. And when this insan cross the limit and go beyond, then he becomes shaitan. Imam Awza'i rahimahullah ta'ala anhu mentioned that one day one of his students asked, Sheikh, why there is so much of problems, difficulty, halat and condition in our lives? So he called the student a little closer. He said, oh my son, go and see how much of dust on your mushaf, on your Quran. So he was surprised. He said, I don't understand what you're saying. He said, my son, we never used to let mushaf become dirty with dust. We used to make sure every morning, every evening, whenever we get time, we used to be connected and make tilawat of Quran. What do you people do? Leave that mushaf one side. We'll say Ramadan time. Or maybe, if Allah give tawfiq, maybe Jummah, Surah Kaf. Nothing else. The amount of dust on that mushaf, on Quran, that much of difficulty and taklif you will have in your life. Dust that mushaf, remove the dust, and you will see happiness, joy, ease, barakah in your life. As I mentioned before, our forefathers maybe were not well educated, but they had Quran. Tilawat of Quran in their life, charity in their life, salah, wherever they are, they're reading their salah. They used to wear Islamic garb. Our women folk, wherever you go, they used to wear. You can see this is a Muslim girl coming. Today you can't even differentiate whether this is a Christian or Muslim. May Allah forgive us. May Allah subhanahu wa ta'ala grant us understanding, hidayat and tawfiq, that halat and condition come, but we turn to Allah, we remain steadfast on deen, and we turn to Allah. And give a lot of charity, because charity
always quench the ghadab and ghussa of Allah subhanahu wa ta'ala. Subhanallah, bihamdihi, subhanakallahumma, wa nashhadu an la ilaha illa anta, nastaghfiruka wa natubu ilayk. One of our regular musalli, Uncle Ibrahim Ghani's wife, Shirin, is not too well. She is in ICU in Landmed Clinic. The family made a special request to make dua for her. May Allah subhanahu wa ta'ala give her complete shifa, speedy recovery, and make it easy for Uncle Ibrahim and his family. Brother says, I mentioned in our talk that sickness is not easy. One person is sick, the whole family, everything, their life changes. So we must make dua for our sick and weak of the ummah all the time. Not only now, because we mentioned, whenever we raise our hands, you don't know with your one dua, someone gets cured. You don't know. So we shouldn't forget. One of our other Muslims also, Ashraf Bhai's sister passed away, Sister Zainab, I think in this week. May Allah subhanahu wa ta'ala forgive her, grant her Jannatul Firdaus, and give the entire family sabr-e-jameel. Wa akhiru da'wana alhamdulillahi rabbil alamin.

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8: It's our Sunday morning panel discussion. Assalamu alaikum and welcome to the show. Joining me in conversation is our panelists, all joining us this morning, where we continue our series at least once a month. We speak about the tarbiyah of our children, the recognition of the different structures in raising kids in this day and age. And this morning, we're talking about being cognizant of the education of our children against the backdrop of a multitude of ideologies. And joining me in conversation is Dr. Sheikh Shoka Dawood. Mulima Khadija will be sending through her contribution, inshallah. Mulima Aisha Ransali is joining us this morning as well, as Sister Shamshad Sayyid. So I'm going to start off with Mulana. Assalamu alaikum, Dr. Mulana Shoka Dawood, and welcome to this morning's panel discussion. It's lovely to have you on air with us this morning.
9: Wa alaikum assalam wa rahmatullahi wa barakatuh, Sister Safira, and to all our listeners of Radio Islam. Hope everybody is well, inshallah. And I hope the weather is keeping up in Johannesburg. I'm not sure whether it's cold there or not.
8: Not too bad, Mulana. Not too bad this morning. Alhamdulillah.
9: Alhamdulillah.
8: Mulana, a very important discussion we're talking about today. We always bring it around, back down to education and the importance of education. Briefly, Mulana's words on today's discussion or topic, which is being cognizant of the education of our children and the importance of that in this day and age.
9: Jazakallahu khairan, Sister Safira. Firstly, I would like to inform our listeners that this program is under the auspices of the United Ulama Council of South Africa and Radio Islam. And in particular, the United Ulama Council of South Africa has a subcommittee called the Same-Sex Attractions and Gender Dysphoria Subcommittee, SSANGD, which deals with the LGBTQ ideology, transgender, and so forth and so on. And the whole idea behind forming this subcommittee is to actually inform the Muslim community to explain to them the Islamic perspective of being a lesbian or being a gay or even transgender in Islam. And we want to state upfront that from an Islamic perspective, that is according to the Holy Quran and the hadith of Rasulullah sallallahu alayhi wa sallam, that the gay ideology, lesbian ideology, or even the transgenderism is a transgression in Islam. In other words, if somebody prescribes to the Islamic religion, to the Muslim religion, then he is not supposed to engage in these ideologies. So this is from an Islamic perspective, and this is why we have formed the subcommittee, and this is why we are actually rolling out a series of all these seminars and online discussions and, mm-hmm. And so forth and so on. So I just want to bring your attention and the listeners' attention to a few important facts, Sister Safira. Mm-hmm. First and foremost, I'd like to talk about the ECE toolkit. Mm-hmm. And I think this discussion is important because it has to do with the Department of Education. Now, the Department of Education believes in an inclusive educational rollout. And this is because we have a constitutional democracy in this country. And Section 15 of the Constitution very clearly states that every person, every individual has a right to his religion, to his thought, or to his belief. So every person needs to be given a space in this. However, some of the things that the Department of Education have rolled out, as Muslims, we have a problem with it. Mm. For example, just to give our listeners some of the examples, in the life orientation questions and metric exams in grade 10 and grade 11, there are questions there in the paper that compels our children to actually affirm the gay or the transgender ideology. Mm-hmm. And this, we have a problem with it, because as soon as you have to affirm, it means that you have to actually support the ideology. So as a Muslim, this goes against our religion, and this is not constitutional, because every single person has a freedom of religion. So this is where we have approached the Department of Education on numerous instances. And unfortunately, the Department of Education is very, very stubborn in this regard, in a sense that, just to give you one example, the ECE toolkit. So what is the ECE toolkit? And this is very important for all our listeners to know about. The ECE toolkit is actually a gender-responsive pedagogy for early childhood. Mm. And it was initiated by the Department of Basic Education, and it was actually developed by the University of Stellenbosch. And this ECE toolkit is actually a training module that actually trains pre-primary and primary educators, meaning that educators who are teaching children from 0 to 9 years of age. And what does this ECE toolkit or this training module, what is it focused on? It's focused on an inclusive educational program. And when they say inclusive educational program, it means that learners must now learn about lesbian and gay from 0 to 9 years of age. Mm. So as parents, leave alone religion, we find this very, very problematic. How do you explain? Because this is what the ECE toolkit actually projects, that how do you explain to a child who is 3, 4, 5, 6, even 7 years of age, that mommy and daddy can be a female and a female? Mommy is a female and dad is also a female. Or mom and dad can be a male and male. And this is what the ECE toolkit actually is focused on. And the DBE, for example, clearly states that this ECE toolkit is designed to help children develop healthy gender norms and to prevent school-related violence. But this is what the DBE is telling us, that they are rolling out this program. They are teaching our children from 0 to 9 years of age about being a lesbian, about being a gay, about transgenderism. Imagine you're telling a child from 0 to 9 years of age about transgenderism. What does a child understand about all of these things? This is heavy biology. So the point that we want to make here is that the DBE is telling us, and they've given us this in writing, because we have met with the DBE as a coalition. So we formed a coalition of all the religious and cultural and linguistic organizations in South Africa that represents more than 20 million people. Mm-hmm. And we have engaged with the Department of Education under the United Ulama Council of South Africa, which is one of the coalition members, about these type of educational programs that the DBE is rolling out. And they have told us very, very clearly that this is to prevent school-related violence. And in short, what they are telling us is that they want to prevent the gender-based violence. How? Because when parents prime their kids, remember, as parents, we are the ones who actually give the values and the culture to our children.
8: Unfortunately, we're running out of time, so I have to move on to our next panelist. If you could just wrap up the point, inshallah, so I can move on to Mwalima Aisha.
9: Inshallah, just give me 1 minute, inshallah, and I'll wrap this out, because it's a very, very important point. And the DBE says that when parents prime their kids, that there is only a male and a female and nothing else. The gender is not fluid. Then this child will go to school. And when this child then engages with another child that is has a fluid gender, meaning that the child has an ideology of being a gay or lesbian, then this child will actually have some sort of animosity against that child, because the child has a fluid gender, and this would lead to violence. Now, this is something which is very, very remote, because the amount of people in South Africa that are